0: Well, we promised to bring you Australia's most uplifting music mix, and that song certainly fits the brief, doesn't it? I Feel the Earth Move from Martika. That was a number two hit in Australia in 1990. Now, by all accounts, she's moved away from the music industry and lives a very quiet life in Ohio, which is a shame because she put out some of the best hits of the early 90s, including the ballad Love Thy Will Be Done, a classic that never gets old. I love that song. Okay, speaking of before Martika, we also heard fresh music from Australian artist Erica Padilla, titled I Like It. Now, if you didn't know, Erica was part of the reality series Building the Band, and she's gone solo. And got to say, in relation to that new release, I like it. And you know what else Joysters are liking? Joysters are obviously liking the Kylie documentary. Had a lovely message this morning from Andy, if I can find the message from Andy. Who said basically, yeah, we grew up with Kylie as the girl next door. We saw her battle through life, and that has always gelled with people. Totally agree with you on that one, Andy. Thank you so much for sending in that message. I also had a text from John who said the most surprising thing for him was Kylie's relationship with Nick Cave. They obviously have a very special bond. Obviously, when she was trying to find indie cred and acceptance by the mainstream press, he encouraged her to get back to her pop roots. And that was where it inspired Kylie to come back with Spinning Around back in 2000. Of course, the relationship struck a chord with quite a few viewers, actually, including this viewer, who was Matthew Ashton, who's a judge from the UK version of Lego Masters. He posted on Instagram and had this to say about the relationship between Kylie and Nick Cave.
1: But I was not expecting it to be Nick Cave that had me in tears more than anybody. He was just, for somebody who is the polar opposite to Kylie, to see the love that he has for her and the impact that he's had on her life and vice versa was, oh, sorry, I'm getting all wobbly again. So, yes, it was incredible.
0: Indeed it was. That's a great comment. Getting all wobbly. Did the documentary leave you all wobbly? What were your impressions? Tell me via text on 0427 569 949 or email me at onair@joy.org.au. Of course, if you've got the Joy app, and why wouldn't you? You just go to the little mail symbol in the top right-hand corner and you can contact me directly. I would love to hear your reactions to the documentary. Okay, if you're still suffering from post-Eurovision blues, we have two-time Eurovision winner Loreen coming up in a very short minute.
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That, of course, was Euphoria from two-time Eurovision winner Loreen. Now, in case you're wondering, and I'm sure you were, are we going to be playing the Delta Goodrum Eclipse song? Of course we are. That is going to come up later this morning. But we're starting the new block with back-to-back Australian artists. Very shortly, you're going to hear Don't Say That. This is a great song. It's the lead single from Rule's upcoming album, Kicking My Feet and Screaming, which is due to drop next month. I recommend you check out the video for that one too. Set in a subway car, very effective, very fun, and a great song to boot, as I said. But right now, though, we are kicking things off with the Bag Raiders remix of Crystal Ball from Wafia. You're on Joy 94.9 with me, Paul. Hope you're having a great morning.

0: That is Bebe Rexha from her upcoming album Dirty Blonde. That is I Like You Better Than Me. Now, you know what? Who Bebe Rexha has duetted with? Yes, our very own Kylie Minogue. If you remember last year, they had a single together, My Oh My. Remember that one? Well, that brings us back to our topic, because today we are talking about Kylie and the three-part documentary that we all watched, didn't we? Now, I've had a couple of messages. Kim has written in to say, Kylie will always be our queen. She was criticised so much in the early days and always remained classy. Couldn't agree more, Kim. Jeff says that he was disappointed that the producers didn't acknowledge that Locomotion was her first big hit. It was the biggest selling single of the 80s, but it didn't rate a mention. That's a fair point, actually, but I suppose with so many hits, how do you try and, you know, make a mention of all of them? Glenn has also dropped me a line to say that the early Stockacre Waterman tunes, I Should Be So Lucky, Got to Be Certain, Step Back in Time, will always hold a special place for him. Thanks so much for that, Glenn. And yes, she did have great success with those ones, didn't she? Speaking of success, you know who else has had success? It's Dara, this year's winner of Eurovision Song Contest. And you know what? She's up next.
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0: You know it. You love it. It's this year's winner of the Eurovision Song Contest. Yes, it's Dara and Bangaranga.

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1: This is from queer Adelaide artist Netanyah. This is Wait Up, Stranger by the Shore. You're on Joy 94.9 with me, Paul.

It is 25 minutes to 11, and that is quite a haunting track from local queer artist Netanyah. That is Wait Up, Stranger by the Shore. Prior to that, we heard the song that has been on repeat in my house for quite a few weeks. It was Madonna and Sabrina Carpenter's anthem, Bring Your Love. And clearly, I'm not alone in loving that track. It's had over 3 million streams in its first week of release.

with their heart. They only held the number one spot for 1 week. Gwen Stefani's Hollaback Girl would take the top spot the following week. 2010, it was Usher with OMG. 6 weeks at number one. We've come a long way. 2015, I See You Again. Number one for 6 weeks with Wiz Khalifa and...

0: almost 500,000 copies. This is Roses with DJ rapper St. John. I hope those songs sparked some good memories. Where were you when they were all number one? Speaking of good times, we've got lots of good times coming up with more great music coming your way. Up next, we have Dua Lipa, Jerry Halliwell, Zara Larsson, as well as the iconic duet between Kylie Minogue and Robbie Williams. Keep it right here on Joy 94.9.
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6: 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Until then, may you have a wonderful jazzy week.
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0: It's 1 minute, a couple of seconds short of 22:11, and coming up, we have the latest from queer Sydney artist Charlie and her pop rock tune, Bite My Tongue. But first, from queer American artist Rabel, this is Turn Up the Love.

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1: Former Spice Girl Jerry Halliwell released his cover of the classic track from the Weather Girls. It's the almighty mix of the gay anthem. Yes, you know it. You love it. Get up and dance. It's Raining Men.

0: 2001 cover of The Weather Girls, It's Raining Men, and that was also featured in the soundtrack to Bridget Jones's Diary. Went to number one in the UK, so good for you, Jerry. In my opinion, though, not a patch on the original. But you want more gay anthems? We've got plenty of them coming up in just a short minute.
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2: This is a super catchy tune from out and proud singer Callum Scott, who's teamed up with German singer Leonie. This is Stay. And stay right here on Joy 94.9 because Kylie and Robbie are coming up.

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We are turning the spotlight on homegrown artists in the next music block. Coming up, we have Gentlemen from First Nations singer Bajira, followed by dance duo Paradise Street and their hit from last year, I Don't Want to Be. But first, production team Element 115 teamed up with singer Deo to take us to paradise. You're on Joy.

0: It's 20 minutes past 11, and that was the latest club thumper from Dutch DJ Tiësto, who teamed up with American singer Brianna Grace for that track, Beautiful Places. And we're going to be taking you to a beautiful place next, because we've got the spectacular Eclipse from Delta Goodrum. Yes, absolutely. You want to keep it right here on Joy 94.9.
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1: Keeping the hits coming, this is the latest from Melanie C. It's from her latest album, Sweat, it's Drum Machine.

0: It's 27 minutes to 12, and that's trans singer-songwriter Kim Petras and I Like Your Look. That's from her upcoming album titled Detour that drops in 3 days, so look out for that one. We are in the home stretch. We have the news at midday, then Pete Holmes will be coming in here to see you through the afternoon on Joy Daytimes. But before then, we still have a swag of hits coming your way on Joy 94.9.
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0: We're keeping the fresh hits coming on Joy 94.9. This is Swedish singer Likey Lee and the lead single from her latest album, The After Party. This is Lucky Again. Keep it on Joy, because next up we've got Peking Duck.

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2: Thanks for your company this morning. I am out the door in another 15 minutes, but although we're in the home stretch, we can still squeeze in plenty of anthems. Within the next 15 minutes, we have local artist Peach PRC, we have Norwegian singer Sigrid, and we also have Lady Gaga. But right now, from her critically acclaimed album, It's Not That Deep, we have actress turned singer Demi Lovato, and Let You Go.

0: That was Norwegian singer Sigrid and Strangers. Of course, as that famous saying goes, there are no strangers here, only friends you haven't met. That's my parting shot for the morning anyway. Thanks for your company. We have news at midday, then Pete will take over the mic to see you through the afternoon. But I am going to leave you out on a high with an iconic banger. Yes, put your paws up, little monsters. It's Lady Gaga and her huge anthem, Edge of Glory. Of course, I'll be back again next week. But until then, be kind to one another, enjoy the rest of your day, and bye for now.
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1: National Radio News.
2: Hello, I'm Peter Hislop. The Coalition is accusing the federal government of wedge politics, rolling tax reforms, including to the capital gains tax and workers' tax discounts, into one bill. The opposition supports cutting taxes for workers, but has criticised plans to end the 50% capital gains tax discount. Liberal MP Dan Tehan says the bill is being rushed through.
3: Here they are, increasing the overall tax increase in this nation. They haven't even finalised how they're going to do it. I mean, who are they going to carve out? Are they going to carve out hairdressers? Are they going to carve out carpenters? Are they going to carve out plumbers? We don't even know that.
2: The Royal Commission on Anti-Semitism and Social Cohesion has been told Jewish witnesses have been targeted with online hate speech and harassment after giving evidence. Commissioner Virginia Bell has said at least one instance of online harassment and intimidation has been referred to the AFP. She said the Commission is monitoring an undiluted level of hatred and bigotry directed towards members of the Jewish community. A new report into the independence of integrity agencies has been released in Parliament House, urging government action to restore trust. Noah Second reports from Canberra.
4: Executive Director of the Centre for Public Integrity, Dr. Catherine Williams, says independent funding, appointments and oversight of agencies is essential.
5: It is not enough that these institutions are independent in name.
4: Independent MP Kate Cheney says reports of government overreach and the destruction of democratic institutions in the United States should serve as a warning.
6: If you starve the watchdogs, don't expect anything to get caught.
4: The report comes just one day after Paul Brereton, the head of the National Anti-Corruption Commission, announced his resignation.
2: Police have returned to Yunta in South Australia as part of a continuing investigation into the disappearance of four-year-old boy Gus Lamont. The boy went missing from his family's property in September last year. Officers first believed Gus had wandered off, but earlier this year his disappearance was declared a major crime. Delhi's residents are being warned to stay indoors as temperatures reach 45 degrees in parts of India. Parts of Europe are also experiencing extreme temperatures. In France, some towns have recorded their highest ever extremes for May. The UK's Met Office says the country's all-time record for this month was broken when the mercury reached 34.8 degrees yesterday. And twin 170-metre tall chimneys have been demolished at the old Liddell Power Station in the Hunter Valley region of New South Wales. On a live stream by owner AGL, the two chimneys could be seen crashing into each other before falling to the ground. Brad Williams from AGL told the ABC it's been in the planning for a long time.
7: From about 6 months ago, CMA, our demolition partner, have been actively demolishing the site, starting with asbestos removal, but also clearing out infrastructure, getting ready for today.
2: The station operated for 52 years and was one of Australia's longest-running power stations. And in State of Origin, Canberra 5/8 Ethan Strange will replace Mitchell Moses after he was ruled out following scans on his hamstring. Strange will make his debut in Game 1 tomorrow night. Coach Laurie Daly says while it's been disappointing, Strange has been training with the Blues all week. Strange will line up alongside Nathan Cleary, with Canterbury's Matt Burton joining the New South Wales six-man bench for Wednesday's game.
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9: And here is your weather for Tuesday, the 26th of May. Can't believe it's so late in the year already. We're almost on winter. And in Garamilla, Darwin, it is going to be 32 and sunny today. In Ngambri, Ngunnawal, Canberra, it's going to be 16 degrees and rain up there in Canberra, in the nation's capital. In Nipaluna, Hobart, it's going to be 14 degrees and showers, cool down there. In Tadania, Adelaide, it's going to be 19 degrees and a shower or two. In Boolloo, Perth, it's going to be 25 and sunny. The place to be, I think. In Meanjin, Brisbane, it's going to be 24 degrees and showers. In Wurrung, Sydney, it's going to be 22 degrees and showers. And down here in Melbourne, in the Pride Centre and all around St Kilda, it's going to be in Melbourne, 19 degrees and a possible shower. And that's your weather for Tuesday, the 26th of May.
0: We acknowledge the traditional owners of the land, the Boonwurrung people of the Kulin Nation. We pay our respects to their elders past, present and emerging, and Aboriginal people who are listening. We acknowledge that sovereignty was never ceded.
10: 3, 2, 1. This is Joy Daytimes, Australia's most uplifting music mix. You're with Pete Holmes.
9: And hey, hey, yes, you are with me, Pete. Back again after I had a head cold last week and couldn't come in. Awful. You wouldn't have wanted me here. Now, we've got our All Aussie Hour coming up right after I stop talking. We've got some new songs from Alexia and George, and we've got some oldies from Chella, from Alice in Wonderland. I love that name. We've got Demi Im, Electric Fields, Ricky Lee. We'll have a bit of a what's on at 1:15, and we've got my tech tip at 2:15. And my question is, I want you to come into my confessional today and tell me, confess your sins. Yes, confess, what are your social media, YouTube or AI rabbit holes that you go down? Come on, confess them to me and I'll tell the world. That will be easy. That will be easy for you then. You'll have them off your chest then. All right. But let's get to music now. We have coming up, we have Keita Alexander with Blu-ray. We have Maria with ADHD and Me. And we have Troye Sivan with Honey, the single version. And here it comes right now on Joy 94.9.

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4: And you are on Joy, and it's me, Pete, here. Hope you're having a great Tuesday afternoon. The weather's not too bad down here in Melbourne, nor in any other capital. I don't think there's much rain apart from Canberra. 9.8 millimetres of rain they've had so far today, and they're at 13 degrees. Brrr. Down here in Melbourne, we're 18 and no rain, and it's quite it's a bit windy, but it's not a bad day for an almost winter day. Now, we've got some great Aussie tracks coming up for you now. We have, who have we got? We've got the Veronicas with Cruel. That song was, no, it doesn't say where I'm looking at. So that's one of their songs anyway. We've got Robert Baxter with Sky City. A song co-written with Keelan Mack. And we've got Afrojack, Sia, and David Guetta, all in the one collaboration called Awake Tonight. That's a great song. It's fairly new, and I have played it before, and it's a great song. It's on my playlist already. We've also got, to kick us off in this next group of songs, we've got Ricky Lee with Hell No. Hell No, we've got Ricky. And that's from way back in June 2005, and it was number 5 in Australia. And here it comes right now on Joy 94.9. Take it away. Ricky's going to introduce it for me.
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2: 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And we're the hosts of Joy 94.9's The Sound of Now.
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6: 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I certainly am. And enjoying

0: together.
1: That's a fairly new song, this one, and it's a remake of the Australian Eurovision classic, which came second in 2016. That's the highest we've been. Even Delta only got to fourth. So Dami did really well with that. And this version of it, it contains a mix of English and Pitjantjatjara language now. So it's a really good one to put on your playlist and have a listen to. And it's called, of course, Sound of Silence, her hit that went to Eurovision, but with Electric Fields in the background and singing along too. They both have as good a voice as each other. And to kick us off, we've got a brand new song. We've got Alexia with Be the Diva. Who would like to be a diva? We play lots of them on Joy as well. And the song is about inspiring people to love themselves and know their worth. And guess what? Here it comes right now on Joy 94.9. Be the Diva. Go on, be it.

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3: This is Joy Daytimes, and it's me, Pete, here, taking you through your Tuesday afternoon. I hope you're having a wonderful, wonderful time today. And we're talking about what are your YouTube and AI rabbit holes that you go down. Come on, you need to confess them, I think. Let me know. Come to the confessional. Let me know what your YouTube and AI rabbit holes are, and there's lots of them. I mean, I've been known to go down a train rabbit hole on YouTube, looking at train videos and great train trips around the world and around Australia as well. Some friends used to go down that rabbit hole where you play people late in the night. They did this where people would put dance music on to old films, and they'd be dancing in time with the latest music. That was hilarious. And there's lots of other ones too. Now, there's one that I've just found, which is very popular. It's Polari. It's the secret British slang gay language. So it's called Polari. So if you want to go and go down a YouTube rabbit hole later on, P-O-L-A-R-I. Search for that. See what comes up. You'll find all the details. It's quite fun. Not used anymore, really. But now, let's get back to music. This is our All Aussie Hour, after all. We got Keelan Mack with Straight With Me, about a song. The song is, "I'm one of the unlucky ones who have fallen into the trap of a straight male gaze. I'm past the point of caring about that kind of thing now, but it's still incredibly relatable for queer people." We've got Alice in Wonderland, I love the name, and Nina Jachira with Heaven coming up, and also Strange Talk. Here it is now, When It Feels So Good, on Joy 94.9.

0: 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Joy!
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3: 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Australia's most uplifting music mix. You're with Pete Holmes.
5: And yes, you are with me, Pete. Hope you're having a great Tuesday afternoon. I certainly am. The time is about 2 minutes past one. And right now it's about 18 degrees in a Melbourne town. So I hope you're having a great time. It's not raining today down here. Up in Brisbane, it is 24, no rain. Sydney, 20, and 10.8 millimetres of rain I've had up in Sydney so far today. Wow. And Canberra's at 11.4. The rain's up there, not down here. Anyway, let's get to music now. We have a great song coming up to kick off the hour. We've got Kalina Zanders with Looking for Joy. After that, we've got a brand new song from George, J-O-R-J, and it's called Pretty Girls. And it's actually very, very new, only just come out in the last week or two. So have a listen to it, put it on your playlist if you love it. We've got Immortal Love then from Micah. And we'll finish off the next bracket with Calvin Hallis and Ellie Goulding with Outside. So let's get to Kalina Zanders right now on Joy 94.9. Hope you're having a great Tuesday afternoon.

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1: And now this is a brand new song from George. So have a listen. Put it on your playlist if you love it. It's called Pretty Girls. Here it comes right now.

0: 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Joy.
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4: This sure is Joy Daytimes. And it's me, Pete, taking you through your Tuesday afternoon. And down here in Melbourne, it's about 19 degrees. In Perth, it's 21. In Adelaide, 18. And the time is 19 minutes past one. And I'm going to use this break. I usually use it for a flick pick of the week, but because we're doing a long, long, long super binge watching Stargate SG-1, which has just gone on Netflix, and we're up to season 10 now. That's the last season, so we're halfway through that. So then we'll be getting on to some other things, and I'll come back to giving my flick pick of the week. So I thought I'd talk about a few of the great winter events that are around Melbourne at the moment, and then there's some Pride events I'll talk about later. But Lightscape is one event that I'm going to, and I've been to it every year since it started. It is fantastic. It's in the Royal Botanic Gardens, and they have laser lights and all sorts of amazing art installations there that are for the darkness. I highly recommend it. It is a paid event. You've got to buy tickets, but it's a wonderful, wonderful event to do on a cold winter's night. Wander around the Botanic Gardens and see all these coloured lights and beautiful patterns and art installations around the gardens. It is a fantastic thing. So if you feel like going to that, you should go to it. It's on till the 2nd of August, so it's on for about 3 months. So get your tickets now, though. They do sell out sometimes. So that's my event of the year that I love going to in winter. And there's another one on this weekend, which I want to go and see as well, which is... I haven't got it. Oh, there it is there. The Melbourne Pride Chorus. You've heard of them, the old Melbourne Gay and Lesbian Chorus. They still exist and they're very popular. And they have two concerts coming up this coming Saturday, May 30th. It's called Diva, A Night with the Stars. And they're both on. So you can melbournepridechorus.org.au. You can find out about it. But who doesn't love a good choir? I can go down a choir rabbit hole on YouTube as well sometimes and look at all the queer choirs around Australia, around the world and around Australia. Some of them are amazing what they do. And I think the Melbourne Queer Chorus is going to have a great show on Saturday night. So I've got my tickets already. So I can't wait to see it. So there's a couple of events around Melbourne, and I'll talk about a couple more later, especially at the Pride Centre, because they celebrate Pride Month, and that's coming up very soon, in about a week. So we'll talk about some of the events that are on in the Pride Centre as well. All right, let's get back to music now. We have some great songs coming up for you. We've got Molly Grace with Heaven Sent. We've got Gracie Abrams with Hit the Wall. And we've got Empire of the Sun with Alive. And the Gracie Abrams one is brand new. It's called Hit the Wall. All right, over to you, Empire of the Sun with Alive on Joy 94.9.

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3: And you are on Joy 94.9. Hope you're enjoying your Tuesday. It is about 27 minutes to 2. And the weather here is about 19 degrees in Melbourne and down in St Kilda as well. And we've got three great songs coming up for you now. We have Hilary Duff with Weather for Tennis, and we have we've only got two songs, three, and then we've got Maisie Peters with The Body Better, and Alice Ruby to kick off the bracket with a song about the moments of uneasiness in a relationship. Wow, that's going to be an important song to listen to. So let's get to the music. Here it comes now, Alice Ruby on Joy 94.9.

Yeah, Lay Down Your Weapon. That was Moona. Lovely song from them, I Know a Place. And now it's over to Running Touch with the song Capri on Joy 94.9.

What a great song from Running Touch. It's called A Capri. That's only been out a little while, probably a few months. And it's got an early 20s radio energy, hasn't it? Yes, it has. I love it. And we've got one more song for this hour. And I'm going to talk about a few of the Pride Centre events now. And right now it's 7 minutes to two. And it is 19 degrees in Melbourne, 24 in Brisbane, and Perth is 23. And I'm asking you to come into my confessional today. Yes, come into my confessional. Message in if you want to, 0427-JOY949 or email on air at joy.org.au and tell me about your rabbit holes. Yes, your rabbit holes. What rabbit holes do you go down on YouTube and AI and whatever other social, TikTok and whatever ever other social media you're using? Tell me about them. Come on, tell me. And Robbie has stepped into my confessional, and he has said YouTube he uses, and Tom Daly. You know Tom Daly, the diver. He has a channel, and he follows that one and goes down that rabbit hole of watching all his videos. And Tyler and Todd are two other gay men who over in Canada who are building a house or were building a house, and they have two dogs and two cats and are out in the wilderness building the house. And he has watched the entire series of that and the entire construction of the house over 5 years, he says. Oh God. That is a rabbit hole, that one. And other influences, he says. So that that's fantastic. Thank you for being in my confessional today, Robbie. You are forgiven your sins. No, they're not sins, those ones. I watch them sometimes too, Tom Daly and Tyler and Todd. They're fantastic. Let me know what you get stuck on in late at night when you're watching YouTube, how far down the rabbit hole you go. I go down travel planning sites too, like, oh, where would I like to go in the world? And then I start watching videos about where I might want to go in the world. And it's quite useful. I've been to some of the places that I've done, I've followed up through that, so it is quite useful. All right, we'll get back to music though. Oh, there's one event on tomorrow at the Pride Centre. It is called the Plus 55 Social Group. If you are plus 55 years of age, come along 2 p.m. to 4 p.m. tomorrow, free to come in. And it's May 27, and I'll be there. I always go along to that one because I'm plus 55, of course. I don't want to be, but I am. So, yes, tomorrow. If you're not doing anything tomorrow afternoon, 2 p.m. to 4 p.m., the Plus 55 Social Club. If you are over 55 years of old, it's a great little social club. Last month, there were about 70 people there, which is amazing. So, yeah, come along if you want to. Now, we have also coming up this next song, we have Nabby with In My Room. It's a brand new song about living the life you've always dreamed of and adding whimsy back into your life. And here it is on Joy.

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0: Oh, that's nice. That's isn't different. It's different.
1: Yeah, it's unusual.
0: It is.
1: Nice.
0: No,
1: yeah,
0: it is nice. It is nice. 3, 2, 1.
2: This is Joy Daytimes, Australia's most uplifting music mix. You're with Pete Holmes.
3: And you are with me, Pete, taking you through your Tuesday afternoon. I hope you're having a wonderful one. The weather's pretty good. It's 19 degrees and it's almost winter. 19 degrees is pretty good for Melbourne. And Sydney's having a lot of rain, 11.4 millimetres. So is Canberra, 14.4 millimetres up in Canberra. It's raining all day there, I think. And Brisbane's 25 as well and nice and warm. So it's a good day to be alive in most places. Now, let's get to music because we have lots of amazing songs coming up in this next bracket of songs. We've got Yes Spoon with Best I've Found. We've got Sugar Babes with Ugly from February 2006. We have Milky and Panal with Just the Way You Are. That's a pretty new one. And it is a 2000 remix of the 26 remix of the 2002 classic, which charted number 47, Just the Way You Are. To kick us off, we've got the wonderful Cher. You'll be able to sing along to this one, I guarantee you. So wherever you are, just start singing as soon as you hear the first note. And you'll know what it is. I don't need to even announce it, really. Here it comes right now on Joy 94.9. Start singing now.
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3: And it goes. Well, maybe not quite yet. I'll just put that song back in the stack. Have a listen to Milky and Panal with Just the Way You Are on Joy.

Oh, yeah, if I could turn back time with Cher. That is a fabulous song to sing along to. And now we're going to Sugar Babes with Ugly. This is number 13 in February 2006. Take it away, Sugar Babes, on Joy 94.9.

Oh, don't you just love the Sugar Babes? And now we're going over to Yes Spoon with Best I've Found, the radio edit. And it's a song about making something truly timeless. Here it comes right now on Joy 94.9.

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3: 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Having a great time playing all this wonderful music for you. And we are talking about rabbit holes that you go down on YouTube, AI, or whatever is your chosen platform, TikTok. Let me know what those rabbit holes are. I know that we go down the building, you know, the like the B1M, there's a channel called B1M, where he goes around and an engineer, and he goes around and looks at buildings that are being constructed, big skyscrapers and things like that, and tells you how it all works. And he's been to Melbourne a few times and talked about all the big build stuff that's going on in Melbourne and stuff like that. So we go down that building rabbit hole as well. Sometimes we're sitting there, oh, we'll look at some building stuff, you know, and it's quite good fun. So that's my confession. That's what I go and see. So you, if you want to come into my confessional and confess what your rabbit holes are, let me know at 427 Joy 949 or I'm on air at joy.org.au. Now, we're also talking a bit about events, and I was talking about the Melbourne Lightscape event on at the Botanical Gardens. And, of course, I looked up Vivid, and Vivid is the Sydney festival. It's on about the same dates in Sydney, and they light up the bridge and the opera house, and they were having drone shows, except last night when they did the drone show, I found out on ABC News that all the drones collided with each other and fell out of the sky into the ocean, into the sea. So they've postponed the drone shows for a little while. So if you're going tonight, you won't get a drone show. Anyway, those drones are pesky things. They sometimes do fail like that, and then they crash into each other, and the show's over, really. All right, so that's another great winter festival. If you've got winter things that you're going to see as well this year, let me know what they are, because there's some great winter things on around all the capital cities. All right, it's time to get back to music, though. And coming up in this next bracket, we have Josh Fawaz. That's a brand new song from Josh, and it is the rework of the Madonna classic Like a Prayer. And it's I can't wait for this. Josh is a Queensland-based producer and DJ, and this is his remake of that song. Can't wait for it. Before that, we've got Tay-Tay, yes, the wonderful Tay-Tay with Message in a Bottle, Taylor's version. And before that, and kick off this little group of songs, we've got Agnes with Wake Up right now. And that's coming right now on Joy 94.9. Here it comes now.

And you are on Joy. I missed that silence coming in. Hope you're having a great Tuesday afternoon. It's 27 minutes past two, and it's about 19 degrees in Melbourne. And what is it up in Darwin? 31 degrees. I love that. And today we are talking about what your rabbit holes are that you go down. And when you look are looking at YouTube late at night, for example, come into my confessional and let me know what yours are. And I'll either go away and watch them myself, or I'll forgive you. anyway, there's lots of them, aren't there? Hundreds and hundreds of ones. There's some I looked up. One was Jelly's Marble Runs. It was started as a simple physics engine simulation that's evolved into a massive professionally commented marble Olympics that gets you aggressively invested in the athletic triumphs of marbles like Mellow Yellow. Interesting to look at that, yes. The Great Glitter Mystery is another one I've found that is about the highly documented dive into the world's largest glitter manufacturer, who famously refused to disclose their biggest highly classified client. Ooh, and you'd have to go there to find out what the result of that was. And there's some nice documentaries on there too, like the game Earth from Mars dive into incredibly thorough multi-hour investigative documentaries into the weirdest, most heavily documented internet histories. Interesting. So there's certainly a lot out there that you can play around with at 11 o'clock at night when you are finished watching whatever you're watching and you want to go down a YouTube rabbit hole. All right. Let me know yours, though. 0427-JOY-949 or email on air at joy.org.au. Now, we've got some great songs coming up for you. We've got Daya and Ali Bai with Good Boys, Hide Away. And we've got Keigo and Kaylid and Griffin with Save My Love. And before that, we've got the wonderful Venice Quinn with the song A Freak Out. And here it comes now. Don't freak out when it starts. There it is now on Joy 94.9.

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0: And you are on Joy, and it's your Tuesday afternoon with me, Pete, and it is about 2:39 p.m., 21 minutes to 3, and in Melbourne town right at the moment, it is around about 19 degrees, so we're at our maximum, same with most of the other cities around. Oh, Darwin's gone up to 32 though, so we're talking about some of the events that are on in Pride March today. Pride Month, which is June all over the rest of the world. Of course, it's midwinter here, so we tend to have ours in another part of the year. But the Pride Centre always celebrates Pride Month in the rest of the world in June down here in Melbourne, and they have some amazing events on. I told you about one of them before, which is the Plus 55 Social Club, which is coming on, which is on tomorrow, 2 to 4pm. So if you're over 55, come along to that. It's fantastic in the Pride Centre Theatrette, and that's on tomorrow. then there's the Pride Month launch. Then there's JPs, Justices of the Peace, are here doing document signings 12 to 4pm on May the 30th. There's Drag Bingo, the Pride Round, on June 2, 6:30pm to 8pm. There is lots of things that are on. Here's one that interests me amazingly. Mama Alto's Pride Tea Party. I've seen Mama Alto in various performances. What a voice she has. It is extraordinary. So if you get a chance, book into that one. That would be fantastic. And it's a Pride Tea Party, and it's on June the 5th from 7 to 10pm. Fantastic. I'm going to look for tickets for that after this. Then we got Gay Men's Yoga in the Theatrette on June 6th. We've got a Saturday Sizzle on June the 6th as well. Priscilla Queen of the Desert film screening on June 6th as well. So there's a lot on June 6th. And lots more that I'll tell you a bit more about when I come back the next time. We've also got our little sing-along hour coming, bracket coming along. And we've got this one in it. Nikki Surrendering Everything is in it. So have a listen, keep listening till after 3, and we'll be playing our little sing-along set of songs then. But right now, let's go to what's coming up next. We've got Shepherd with Sayonara. I hope they're not going away. Oh, well, no, I don't think so. It's a fairly new one from that one. We've got Solitaire, I Like Love. I love love. We've got Janaba Nagere and Jewel Owusu with Doing to Me. That's a great song, that one. We've got Alesso and Katy Perry, and that's going to come up as soon as I push the button. So here it comes right now. Alesso and Katy Perry with When I'm Gone on Joy 94.9. When

0: love someone.
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4: And you are on Joy Daytimes, and it is me, Pete, here, taking you through the afternoon. Hope you're having a great time and enjoying the music as much as I'm enjoying playing it for you. So we're also talking a little bit about events and events that are on during Pride Month at the Victorian Pride Centre. And there's one that I'm definitely going to. And if you're over 55 or around that age, you will want to go to it too, because it is Pokies Tribute Disco. It's a tribute to Pokies nightclub down here in St Kilda. And it's being supported by Doug Lucas, who was the person, one of the people behind Pokies. And it's on June 14 from 6 to 9 p.m. So nice early thing, and you can dance away to the disco under the mirror ball. It's called Pokies Tribute Disco, and you can find it on the Pride Centre site. And it says, step back into the dance floor and relive the magic of one of Melbourne's most beloved disco nights, inspired by the legendary Pokies Disco that lit up the 70s, 80s and early 90s. This special celebration brings the spirit of that era back for one unforgettable evening. Expect classic disco anthems, pop favourites and the joyful community-centred energy that made those nights so special. So, yes, there's another thing to come to. Wow, sounds like a great event. I'm definitely putting that on my calendar. Now, let's get to music. We've got one more song before the 3 o'clock sing-along. We've got Adam Noviello, the wonderful Adam Noviello, with Ballet Boy. It's a song all about love. The message, while full of heartache, is that it's always better to love and lose than to never love at all. And Adam is a genderqueer Melbourne-based singer-songwriter. He's been in Jesus Christ Superstar and Hedwig and the Angry Inch. And here he comes now with the song Ballet Boy. Can't wait for it on Joy 94.9.

0: This is Joy Daytimes, Australia's most uplifting music mix. You're with Pete Holmes.
1: And woohoo, yes, you are with me, Pete, taking you through your Tuesday afternoon. And we have our 3 p.m. sing-along, a group of songs coming up right now. It's even a little late because it's 1 minute past three right at the moment. We've got Felix Jane with Zoe Weiss singing the song Do It Better. You'll be able to sing that one for sure. We got Nikki French with I Surrender. You have to surrender to Nikki French's voice. It is fantastic. She's famous for Total Eclipse of the Heart plus Eurovision entries as well. We've got Iconopop and Galantis with I Want You. And now we've got Jessie J, Ariana Grande and Nicki Minaj with Bang Bang.

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3: And you are on Joy 94.9. I hope you enjoyed that light, nice little sing-along bracket. That's a lovely group of songs to sing along to, especially I Surrender. That was Nikki French. That was fantastic. I was singing along to that one in the studio for sure. And guess what? The forecast for tomorrow has just been put out by the Bureau of Meteorology, or better known as the BOM. And I'll give you the weather around Australia in a minute for tomorrow. And it's also 16 minutes past three right now. Okay, let's go with the weather. Darwin tomorrow is going to be 31 degrees and mostly sunny, strangely like today. Canberra is going to be 19 degrees and a possible shower instead of lots of rain. They've had 18 millimetres today. And Hobart is going to be 17 degrees and rain. Adelaide is going to be 19 degrees and a shower or two. Perth is going to be 23 degrees and showers increasing. Brisbane at 24 degrees and showers. Sydney, 22 degrees and showers increasing. And down here in Melbourne, it's going to be 17 degrees, a bit cooler than today, and a shower or two. Where's the best to be? Darwin, I think. The rest have all got showers coming through, including we've only got a shower or two, though, so Melbourne might be a good place to be tomorrow. Anyway, that's your weather for Wednesday, tomorrow. Now, let's get to some more music. And then after that, we'll talk a bit more about some of the Pride Centre events in Pride Month. And also, someone else has come into my confessional and told me about their YouTube rabbit holes that they go down. So I'll let you know that as well. All right, we've got Nathan Dorr and Abby Finn coming up with a collab called Hold On. And it's their first collab together. We've got Stilla with Repeat Offender, and it's a song about trying to end a relationship after several attempts. Interesting. I'll listen to the words of that one. Although I'm on a long-term relationship and loving it. We've got to kick off this next bracket. Oh, that Repeat Offender is a brand-new song, by the way. So if you love it, put it on your playlists. Stilla is a Melbourne-based singer and songwriter. So support your local artists and put it on your playlists if you like the song. Stilla, Repeat Offender. And right, to kick us off, we've got Alex Warren and A Fever Dream. This is a pretty new song too. You know, it had over 100 million views online before release. 100 million before it even got released? Wow, that's amazing. It was released in April 2026. So it's going to be a good song, I think. Here it comes right now on Joy 94.9. Fever Dream by Alex Warren.

0: And you are on Joy. How'd you like that song? It was great, wasn't it? Hold On, Nathan Dorr and Abby Flynn. And the previous one, Repeat Offender, that was a good one too. That was a brand new song from Stiller. And coming up soon, we've got Charlie with Other Side of the Room. We've got Robin, Talk to Me, the wonderful Robin. And we've got the wonderful Betty Who, Talk with Run. And we're talking also about your rabbit holes, the rabbit holes that you go down on YouTube and other social media like TikTok and things like that. What are the topics that you follow down the YouTube rabbit hole? And Ian is in and he has said he follows old comedy like Victor Borger, Jack Benny, all those old black and white comedy shows and finds skits from them and watches them late at night. I have done that myself a few times, and Victor Borger is hilarious playing that piano and mixing it all up and doing all sorts of body humour as well. It's absolutely hilarious. You can obviously play the piano very, very well. Otherwise, you can't muck around on it, really. That's another one that's great. If you've got one, let me know, your rabbit hole, 0427JOY949 or email on air at joy.org.au, and I'll tell the world what your rabbit hole is. Well, only those you want them to know, anyway. And we've been talking a bit about the Pride Centre and what's on during the Pride Month. There's lots of things on. There's Bachata Vibes, social dance classes, there's Queer Film Heaven, there's Karaoke with Will. That would be good. Karaoke in the theatrette at down at the VPC from 6:30 to 9 p.m. That on June 16th. That would be amazing, wouldn't it? And Sing with Joy, that's on down in the theatrette in Melbourne on June 17th, 6 to 7:30 p.m. That sounds like that's to do with us as well, because Joss is in the picture for it. So I think that's a bit of a karaoke thing too. So I can't wait for that one too. I might go to that. there's lots and lots on during the Pride Month, the Overseas Pride Month, in the Pride Centre, because it's indoors. You can come in and do all sorts of things in there. My pick of the month is Pokies Tribute Disco, which I'm definitely going to in the theatrette on June 14. Fantastic. Now, I've told you who we've got coming up. We've got Charlie with Other Side of the Room. We've got Robin with Talk to Me. And we've got Betty Who with Run. And it's 3:30, so we better get to it, hadn't we? Take it away, Betty Who. Betty's going to introduce the song for us herself.
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3: And who you are on Joy, and it's me, Pete, taking you through to 4 o'clock when Warren will be in with the drive show. I can see him setting up the studio next door. And do you know, it's 20 minutes to 4 already. It feels like I only just arrived. Anyway, we've been talking about events through the day. Particularly those that run at the Pride Centre during Pride Month. And here's a joint Pride Centre one and Joy one, because it's Joy Radiothon on June 17th. It starts on the 17th, 16th, 15th and goes through to the following Friday. And that Sing With Joy thing that I was talking about last time, that is the following. Calling all muse lovers, join us for Sing With Joy. In this special community event as part of Joy Radiothon, come together to join a community choir and sing an iconic anthem to celebrate Joy 94.9's 33rd year on air. Fantastic. No prior singing experience necessary. I can't sing. But in a choir, it's all right. You can just have fun. This is just for fun, it says. After a quick rehearsal, the song will be performed live on air as part of this year's Joy Radiothon celebrations. No pressure. Fantastic. So, yes, you can come along. Donations for Joy are expected, but the price of the event is zero. That sounds like a great one. June 17, put it in your diary, 6 p.m. to 7:30 p.m. I'm going to put it in mine. We have been talking about rabbit holes, so let me know if you've got one. 0427 joy949 or mlonair@joy.org.au. Now, though, we've got some music. We've got Cody Simpson with Baby Blue. We've got Years and Years with King. And we've got the Rockmelons with That Word.

And you are on Joy, and it's me, Pete, taking you through to 4 o'clock when Warren will be in with the Drive Show. And I wanted to talk to you about the new Joy app, which only came out recently. And you can go, if you've got it already on your phone, it's probably already updated. 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Just have it open when you're listening to Joy, and you can message us and do all sorts of things. So highly recommend it for you. You can change the icon too to represent which letter you are in the LGBTQIA plus alphabet. All right, it's time for me to go though. We've got two songs left. We've got Thelma Plum with Clumsy Love. And we have Selena Gomez with In the Dark. So I'll see you next week on Tuesday, and have a good week. Bye.

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5: Good afternoon, I'm Peter Hislop. A warning, this story contains the name of a First Nations person who has died. The Northern Territory Police will not be laying charges over the death of the 24-year-old Kumanjai White nearly 1 year after his death. The man was restrained by two police officers following an alleged confrontation with security guards inside a Coles supermarket at Alice Springs. Police Commissioner Martin Dole says every effort was made to ensure the investigation was well-resourced.
6: I acknowledge immediately that this outcome will cause significant distress, pain and anger for Kumanjai White's family, for many Aboriginal people across Central Australia and the Territory and for members of the broader community.
5: In a statement, the family asked, when will we have our justice and how can we
7: Was that the one?
5: The Prime Minister says he has nothing but contempt for sympathisers of Islamic State, with a second group of so-called ISIS brides set to return to Australia as soon as this evening. Seven women and 14 children left the Al-Roj refugee camp in Syria before a long drive to Damascus, where it's understood the group has secured tickets to Australia. One woman who is subject to a temporary exclusion order is not returning. Anthony Albanese says the government is not assisting.
8: I have nothing but contempt for anyone who has any sympathy for ISIS, as I would hope everyone in this chamber would agree. There should not be an issue of partisanship. Point two, the government has provided no assistance for these people.
5: A former federal treasurer says the changes to negative gearing and the capital gains tax discount are a mistake. The federal government is being accused by the coalition of wedge politics, rolling the end of the capital gains tax discount and tax incentives for workers into one bill. The opposition supports only the workers' tax cut. Former treasurer Joe Hockey told the National Press Club he doesn't agree with the reforms.
9: I think we are sleepwalking into the future, not just Australia, but a number of countries. You know, we're focused on the CGT initiative is a mistake. I think negative gearing on existing property is the right policy, and I stick by what I said in my valedictory speech.
5: A survey of 1,000 Australians under the age of 25 has found almost 2 in 3 young people think artificial intelligence will replace jobs, while only 2% think it will create them. The findings have been released today by Microsoft, KPMG and Career Platform Anyway. More Australians say despite their concerns, they have a strong understanding on how to use AI and regularly use it for study and assignments. The study comes after Pope Leo called on governments and companies to carefully regulate AI technology and weeks after the federal government launched a national AI centre to guide its adoption. And One Nation MP Barnaby Joyce has described the decision to bring down the smokestacks of one of Australia's longest-running power stations as destroying Australia's prosperity. Owners of Liddell Power Station in the New South Wales Hunter Valley region, AGL, today detonated explosions to bring the 170-metre tall stacks down. But Barnaby Joyce says the station could have been refurbished.
10: Could have refurbished it, could have fixed it up, but oh no, there goes Australia's prosperity. The end of coal-fired power, back to the intermittent swindle.
5: And in State of Origin, Canberra 5/8 Ethan Strange will replace Mitchell Moses after he was ruled out following scans on his hamstring. Strange will make his debut in Game 1 tomorrow night. Coach Laurie Daly says while it's disappointing, Strange has been training with the Blues all week.
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13: It's 4 minutes past four. Welcome to Joy Drive. Warren Andrew here. Thanks so much for joining us this afternoon. Also, thank you to Pete for keeping his company throughout our workday. I'm coming to you from a brand new studio set up today. So if anything goes wrong, we can blame Damien, who's sitting next to me, to help me get through the day. Coming up on the show today, why are grown adults suddenly obsessed with squishing blobs of slime, putty, and Nido cubes at their desks, and why some people feel calmer, more focused, or even emotionally soothed by them, while others can't stand touching them at all. We're going to talk about that. Susie Rong will join me, as she does every Tuesday. We're going to get into the Netflix series Goddess Bless You From Death. Also, why are some of the most welcoming communities happening at BMX tracks? We're ever into BMX bikes, dirt jumps, maybe skate parks. What can they teach the rest of us about belonging, confidence, and finding your people? Well, some new research has been looking into it, and it's fascinating. We'll find out about that. But coming up next, Mabo Day. It's recognised across the country every year, but a lot of us still don't fully understand how one man's fight forced Australia to confront a lie at the centre of its history. We're joined by Tom Mosby from the Koori Heritage Trust ahead of a major celebration at Fed Square on June the 3rd. You can join in the conversation. The text number 0427 569 949. 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

0: Phone 5, payphone on Joy Drive at 17 minutes past 4. Coming up next, Mabo Day. It's recognised across the country every year, but a lot of us still don't fully understand how one man's fight forced us to confront a lie at the centre of its history. We're going to talk about it next. That's coming up on Drive.
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1: Next Wednesday, June the 3rd, marks Mabo Day, the anniversary of the High Court decision that overturned terra nullius and changed Australian history. But beyond the legal decision, there's also a human story about persistent identity and challenging something many people believed could never be changed. Joining us now is Tom Mosby, CEO of the Koori Heritage Trust. Tom, welcome to Drive.
2: Warren, thank you very much.
1: When we hear Mabo Day, what do you think people often don't realise about Eddie Mabo and what he was fighting for?
2: Look, to be perfectly honest, I think when people actually hear about Mabo Day, they know the day itself, but they don't realise the significance of the day. And they don't realise who Eddie Mabo actually was. As a Torres Strait Islander, coming from up in Queensland, from the Torres Strait, having lived in Queensland. So I think there's a lot of things that people still don't actually know about Mabo and the significance of Mabo Day.
1: Now, the phrase terra nullius, I mean, it gets used a lot, but when you strip away the legal language, what did that idea mean for Indigenous people in this country?
2: Well, it was basically a finding that when Captain Cook, when Australia was actually settled, the concept that there was no one here, no one actually owned land here, and there was no people here at that time became a fiction. So it's recognising that the country itself had been settled by Aboriginal people who had been here for over 60,000 years. The fact that you actually had a European, the British coming in, settling, and then deciding that there was no one here was a complete myth. And the fact that Mabo and the Mabo decision stripped away that myth and enabled the recognition that we have today of traditional ownership, traditional custodianship of land and country throughout Australia and the Torres Strait.
1: Now, Eddie Mabo spent years challenging something that many people thought could never change. What was it about his persistence? What kept him going to see this through? And eventually, of course, the sad story is he didn't see the final result, did he?
2: Yeah. Look, I mean, it's such a personal thing. I mean, that's something you need to ask him. I mean, his past or his family. The only thing I can actually say is I do believe it was truly his belief in his connection to the island that he came from and his right to actually claim ownership over land on that island.
1: Now, sadly, as I mentioned, the heartbreaking part of this story is that Eddie Mabo died before the High Court handed down the decision. How important is it to remember the personal sacrifice behind this case? Because it was a huge sacrifice.
2: I mean, it certainly was a very huge sacrifice. And I think for him, look, again, I mean, you're asking questions that I personally can't answer because I'm not him. But I can only just imagine what he would have gone through in terms of I mean, it's a hard question to answer, Warren.
1: Let's talk about the Koori Heritage Trust. I mean, it's got direct connection to the Mabo case through Ron Caston, who worked on it for more than a decade. What does that history mean to the organisation?
2: It's very important, and that question I can answer. Ron was one of the original founders of the Koori Heritage Trust, and the fact that he was one of the barristers for Eddie Mabo during the entire Mabo case leading up to the decision, he was senior counsel, and at times he actually worked on a pro bono basis. And that personal connection that we have at the Koori Heritage Trust to Eddie Mabo and the Mabo decision, we're very proud of, that our original founder was actually part of that very major decision.
1: For those who've never visited the Koori Heritage Trust, Tom, what kind of experience do you hope they walk away with when they do visit?
2: When they actually come here, I mean, the entire thing that the work that we do is about promoting and celebrating the fact that you actually have First Peoples and a living First Peoples community and culture here in Victoria. Because when people start to think of Aboriginal Australia. They think Queensland, Northern Territory, Western Australia. And they forget the fact that you actually have this very strong community living here in Victoria and in Melbourne. Just because they don't actually see a black person on the street does not necessarily mean that there are not Aboriginal people living here. We've actually been one of the longest colonised states, obviously, in the country. And so one of the things that we're really keen to promote is that despite that very long history of settlement and colonisation, you actually still have a very strong Aboriginal community in this state.
1: We're chatting with Tom Mosby from the Koori Heritage Trust ahead of the Mabo Day Celebration concert, which is on at Fed Square on June the 3rd. Tom, talking about the concert itself and the celebrations, I believe it's going to be music, food, spoken word, community gatherings. It sounds exciting. Tell us about it.
2: It's going to be fantastic. I mean, so Mabo Day itself actually falls on the 3rd of June, which is next week. And as part of it, around the country, everyone celebrates the day. And our contribution in partnership with the City of Melbourne and Fed Square is to host this gathering of Aboriginal Torres Strait Islander people to actually celebrate the day. So it will be here at Fed Square at the Edge Auditorium, starting at 6:30, going until 8. It is family friendly. There will be lots of music. There will be a sing-along. There will be food available. So it's what we're trying to recreate is a traditional Torres Strait gathering down here in Melbourne. So I really encourage people to actually come down and be part of this celebration. And again, to recognise Eddie Mabo, the hard work and the fight that he actually went through, and the Mabo decision, which has given us as peoples of Australia what we actually have today. Things like treaty here in Victoria, I think, is very important and comes out of all of that work that was laid by Eddie Mabo.
1: Tom, can anyone come along?
2: It's free, it's open to all. And like I said, it's family friendly, so it's after work, bring your kids, bring your whoever. It will be a very fun evening.
1: Tom, looking forward to it. Thank you so much for joining us today on Drive. Appreciate it.
2: My pleasure.
1: Thank you.
2: Thank you very much, Warren.
1: Thank you. That was Tom Mosby, CEO of the Koori Heritage Trust. The free Mabo Day celebration concert's happening Wednesday, June the 3rd from 6 p.m. through to 8:30 p.m. at the Edge at Fed Square. So you've got live music, food, spoken word, video, ukulele sing-along. So registration is free, but just visit the Koori Heritage Trust to be able to do that. You're on Drive.
0: Bored of too many ads and dull, meaningless chat? We've got neither. Joy Drive.

0: Delta Goodrum Eclipse on Joy Drive. Coming up, we're going to talk about why grown adults are suddenly obsessed with squishing blobs of slime or putty. That's true. It's an obsession that's happening on TikTok and Instagram at the moment. Apparently, it makes us feel calmer, more focused, and even emotionally soothed. So, Joy Drive family, we want to hear from you. What's your strange little comfort habit when you're stressed, when you're anxious, or you're trying to focus? Do you squeeze something? Maybe click pens? Remember Dee Mason, my co-host? She hated it when I clicked a pen. She'd say, "Warren, stop that." So, what do? Do you play with your keys? Maybe you peel labels, spittle with blue tack. What is it? Is there something you've done since childhood that you still catch yourself doing now? Get in touch.
1: Joy Drive family, get in touch.
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0: Oh, what a power ballad for your Tuesday drive home. George Michael, Careless Whisper. It's 4:45. I'm asking you, Joy Drive family, we want to hear from you. What's your strange little comfort habit you do when you're stressed or get anxious or you're trying to focus? 0427 569 949 is the SMS number. Karen in Preston says, I twist my rings around constantly when I'm stressed. Didn't even realise I was doing it until somebody pointed it out. I used to do that when I used to wear rings, Karen. Twist them all the time until I have a little mark on my finger. Michael says, I still play with blue tack during Zoom meetings. I'm 42. I don't think it matters, Michael. I'm older and I would do the same. Those Neato things are everywhere at my office now. One person bought one in and suddenly half the team had one within a week. That's Elise in South Yarra. So, Joy Drive family, get in touch. We're going to talk about it next. What's your strange little comfort habit that you do when you're stressed?
1: Joy Drive family, get in touch.
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0: Jason, thanks for getting in touch on 0427 569 949. Jason says, I eat when I'm stressed. Jason, I'm with you on that one. That's why I can't have any snacks in the cupboard because they'll disappear. We seem to be stressed all the time. 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
1: 1 minute it's kids trading slime at school, the next it's adults squeezing squishy cubes in meetings, on trains and while watching TV. Nido toys are now going viral online and flying off shelves around the world. But the strange thing is, this isn't really new. We've been using stress balls, putty and sensory toys for decades. So what is it about squishing something soft in our hands that feels so weirdly satisfying? And why are sensory tools becoming more common in classrooms and workplaces too? Susan Rowe is an associate professor in clinical psychology from Bond University, joins us now. Susan, welcome to Drive.
2: Hi, pleasure. Thank you for having me.
1: What is it about squeezing something soft and squishy that can feel instantly calming for so many of us?
2: Yeah, it is one of those things, isn't it? And it feels like when there's something new that we see people doing it, or, you know, more people, I guess, noticeably doing it, it does feel like it's kind of a new sensation. And certainly, I think lots of companies would want us to think that it's kind of the new latest craze. But like your listeners have been saying, people have been doing it for a very long time, right? Twirling your hair, picking your nails, fidgeting with a ring or blue tack even. You know, is this something that we kind of innately do, either when we're, you know, doing something very still, like reading, or when we're a bit bored and we need something to kind of, you know, give us a little bit more energy? Then we find our hands kind of reaching for something to squeeze or squish or kind of occupy us, yeah.
1: Susan, what do you do when you need something to fidget with?
2: I don't really have anything in particular. I suppose I'm maybe a bit of a foot tell, if I'm honest. I do have some prized fidget tools, and I have a box that goes with me to my classroom, so often kind of giving my students at university tools, like even Lego building, colouring, or squishing a sensory toy, just so that, you know, people that need it, that it does actually increase their attention and ability to sit and focus, have access to those tools, even for adult learning.
1: Now, I'm fascinated by how many adults are buying these too. Is there something about modern life right now that's making us crave tactile comfort or sensory stimulation, perhaps more than ever?
2: Well, I mean, I suppose they could, we don't know for sure from any research, but it could be, I mean, we do know that things are stressful right now, right? As stress goes up, then we're kind of, you know, holding a lot more stress in our day-to-day, then we're probably needing a little bit more things to, I guess, discharge that stress onto. But it's not a new thing. And I think that some of it is as well. We need to be aware of what we're being marketed and that idea that this is the thing and you're going to miss out and none of us like to, you know, be cast on the outside and not part of the group. So we want to make sure we're included and don't miss our chance to get that particular squishy.
1: It's almost as though the marketing is going to make us stressed, so that, you know, we're stressed if we do miss out, so therefore we have to buy one. Yeah. It's quite clever, isn't it?
2: Right, and then, yeah, and then best put that on your to-do list, make sure you get down to the shops and line up, in addition to everything else, yeah, exactly.
1: Now, some people describe these toys almost like a nervous habit. Others say, you know, it helps them focus. What's happening in the brain when our hands are busy like that? Whatever the object is, what's happening?
2: So some of the good, I guess, research projects that we have available, and there's not a lot, but some of the ones that, like, they've looked at an MRI scan while people are doing this, that does seem to, you know, increase activity in our planning regions of our brain or our emotional regulation areas. But the findings are a bit mixed. So, for example, when they use different implements in a classroom, some kids, it actually distracts them more and they're more off task. But for other kids that maybe have something like ADHD, we actually noticed that access to that kind of a toy did actually reduce their hyperactivity. But it's all a bit mixed still in terms of what actually is happening.
1: We're chatting with Susan Rowe from Bond University about why squishing slime, putty and Nido toys feels so satisfying and why sensory tools are suddenly everywhere again. Susan, there's also this social side to it now, and I don't understand this. People filming themselves stretching slime or squishing putty online and getting millions of views. Why is watching somebody else doing it satisfying too?
2: Yeah, so some answers from neuroscience on that are generally when our brain is watching something, even if you think about like watching a movie, it still activates, because we're viewing it, it still activates those regions in our brain that might start to prepare our nerves or our body for that experience. And it starts to think, well, if I can see that, then maybe that's coming towards me and maybe I'm going to experience that. So it starts to kind of activate a bit. So sometimes it can just be, you know, similar to listening to comforting music or hearing a familiar voice, our brain starts to prepare and get ready for what it anticipates that it might experience in the future.
1: My previous co-host, Dee Mason, I must give her a call tonight and tell her I was talking about it. I used to click my pen, and she said to me, Warren, mm-hmm. you need to stop it. It's the most irritating thing that I've ever heard, and I can't stand it when people click their tin. So why is it that our sensory responses can be so wildly different? What may be comforting for somebody can be completely irritating for someone else.
2: Yeah, absolutely. So some of what we understand about this is just really the unique experience that everybody's brain and body has had in their growth and development. So what you may have been exposed to creates and fine-tunes your neural circuits, and that will be different for somebody else who maybe was raised in a different family, in a different environment. So some of it can be our nervous system is wired, and other times it can just be different sensory sensitivities. So for some people that have additional neural pathways for, say, in their hearing, loud noises can legitimately trigger a pain reaction, whereas for others it just doesn't even kind of trigger a response at all.
1: Amanda in Geelong says, I cannot stand slime. The texture makes me feel physically sick. My daughter loves it and I have to leave the room. Mm-hmm. another one here saying, Trent says, I click pens. Apparently everyone at work hates me for it. I reckon that clicking pen could be one of the most irritating things for people. What do you reckon?
2: Yeah. Well, I think sometimes those noise-based ones, like tapping or flicking pages is another one. So that can be, you know, I guess what one person finds soothing certainly doesn't necessarily have to appeal to the next body sitting next to them. That's for sure, yeah.
1: This one from Chloe in Fitzroy. My comfort thing is peeling the glue off old labels or stickers. So satisfying. Oh, my goodness. Oh. There you go. Because that can be. Some of that glue is quite squishy, isn't it?
2: Yeah, and I think sometimes some of it is around that planning and, like, you know, it's a goal-directed kind of activity. Again, thinking of it, like, if we're having increased stress and maybe some of the things that are stressful in our life are really hard to solve, but if I could pick this glue off this thing, then I can achieve that and I'm going to feel good about it.
1: I wonder if that was is almost similar of, you know, back in school, putting the PVA glue all over our hands and peeling it off like skin and, you know, focusing on that. I wonder if that's the same sensation that we got back then.
2: I think so. And I think it's kind of important to remember that, you know, our bodies are wired with so many connections that how our brain neurally develops is based on physical feedback. So particularly for babies, we know that babies early on, you know, they'll go through a phase where they just put everything in their mouth. And that's because their brain actually grows based on physical sensations. So it's really hardwired, and that's why some of it feels like we don't even notice it. It seems like it's not an adult thing to do, but it really is an integral part of how our body communicates with our brain and back and forth.
1: Susan, fascinating information. Thank you so much for joining us today.
2: My pleasure. Thanks for having me.
1: Thank you. That was Associate Professor Susan Rowe from Bond University.
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8: Good afternoon, I'm Rebecca Watsko. Indigenous listeners are advised this story contains the name of someone who has died. The family of Kumanjai White have learned no charges will be laid over his death. The 24-year-old Walpiri man died in May 2025 after two plain-clothed police officers held him down in a supermarket. NT Police Commissioner Martin Dole said advice from prosecutors was that there was no reasonable prospect of a successful prosecution. He acknowledged the decision would cause distress, pain and anger for Mr. White's family and the broader community. If this story has raised concerns for you, you can call 13 Yarn 1392 76 or Lifeline 13 11 14. Stolen Generation survivors will receive an additional $2.6 million in support funding. Adam Evans from NIRS has more.
9: The federal government has made the announcement for National Sorry Day. $1.6 million will go to 8 link-up services across the country, and $1 million will also be given to the Healing Foundation. Federal Minister for Indigenous Australians, Mulindiri McCarthy, says the funding underpins community-led programs to support the healing of Stolen Generation survivors.
8: One of Australia's worst diphtheria outbreaks has officially claimed its first fatality after tests confirmed the disease was the probable cause. David Cameron reports.
10: NT Health has confirmed a man's death in April was diphtheria-related after autopsy results from an overseas lab were returned. However, authorities say the rate of cases has dramatically dropped in the territory following a vaccination blitz. The NT has the bulk of the nation's 248 reported cases to date. The remainder are in Western Australia, South Australia and Queensland.
8: South Australia's energy minister has welcomed a decision to lower benchmark power prices from July. The Australian energy regulator will cut the default market offer in SA by up to 10%. Tom Koutsantonis says it's good news for small businesses.
11: This, to me, this small business number is the most promising because they're the ones that do the heavy lifting. They're the ones that are the big users of electricity in South Australia. And to see their prices drop is very heartening.
8: Twin smokestacks at one of Australia's longest operating power stations have come down today. Peter Hislop reports.
12: They stood 170 metres tall and today they crashed to the ground. Liddell Power Station in the Hunter Valley region of New South Wales was a key part of the grid for over 50 years. When it was built in 1973, it was the largest station of its kind. Owner AGL says it's a bittersweet moment, but it's not the end for the site. It will become a renewable energy hub, including solar panel manufacturing, batteries and a data hub.
8: American saxophone player Sonny Rollins has died aged 95. One of the last living bebop greats, he was an influential jazz saxophonist who since the late 1940s released more than 60 albums. He is also known for a sax solo on the Rolling Stones' 1981 album Tattoo You. Turning to sport, AFL club Essendon have sacked head coach Brad Scott as the team remain at the bottom of the ladder. In rugby league, Sharks outside backs Sione Katoa and Jesse Ramian will move to the Cowboys next season. And Socceroos attacker Riley McGree will miss the World Cup next month, ruled out with a hamstring injury.
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0: It's 6 minutes past five. Welcome back to Joy Drive. Warren Andrew here. Thanks so much for your company this afternoon. Coming up, Susie Rong will join me on the radio. We're going to be talking about the Netflix series Goddess Bless You From Death. If you've watched it, love you to join in the conversation. The text number 0427 569 949. Also, have you ever been a BMX rider? Well, why are some of the most welcoming communities happening at BMX tracks? Also, dirt jumps, skate parks. And what can that teach us, the rest of us, about belonging, confidence, and finding your people? Well, a new study has been released. We'll find out what it says all about BMX. That's coming up. As I mentioned, love it when you join in the conversation. It's your drive show. Text 0427 569 949.
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0: 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Susie Wrong's coming up next. Oh, I don't know what she's going to ask me. That's coming up next on Drive.
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1: Good afternoon, Susie Rong. I'm bracing myself.
2: Hello, Warren. In relation to today's supernatural, spooky crime drama, I'm asking you if you believe in karma, in cosmic retribution. Do you believe that bad people can do bad things and get away with it?
1: Do you know what? My view is I do believe in karma. I think bad people do bad things, and we may not necessarily see them get their retribution, but I do believe it does happen, and I'm the sort of person you just wait and eventually you can't be bad to people and not expect something to happen. That's my view.
2: Why do you have that view?
1: I don't know. I don't know if it comes from, it's sort of like a blend of science for me. It's like, you know, every reaction has an equal and opposite reaction, the law of energy, etc. I feel like the same applies to us. You know, we are essentially energy. We send energy out to other people, and if it's bad energy, then it's got to be equated with something else that comes back to get us back to equilibrium. That's how I see it. I don't know if it's spooky or if it's physics, but I genuinely believe that we hum at a certain level, and if we are nasty, then it comes back and gets us, and we shouldn't be nasty.
2: So now at the moment, there's a lot of talk about billionaires, right?
1: Mm-hmm.
2: And almost always we talk about them as being terrible people that do terrible things.
1: Mm-hmm.
2: But obviously we only see them living the high life and just kind of enjoying their wealth and, you know, being fabulous. Do you think that somewhere behind the glossy photos and glossy magazine images that they are paying the price some way?
1: Oh, I don't know. I don't know. I it's hard to say, Susie. I don't know what it would like to have that huge amount of wealth. And something that I do notice, though, is those that do something good with it and those that don't do anything good with it and perhaps use it to influence political outcomes throughout the country to promote their own vested interests. I find that I seem to observe that more often, and I know we're all thinking of different people, than I do of the goodness that they could potentially do with their billions of dollars. I'd like to see more of that, but I don't see much of that at all. I see that, the negative use of their power and their wealth, and it makes me sad.
2: Yeah, I think it may be wishful thinking, but I do enjoy thinking that these people, that even though they seem to have everything, that something terrible is going on to them. That they're not showing us. I hope my belief is true.
1: Well, maybe, and you could be right. I guess we don't see that side of it. Do you believe in ghosts, Susie?
2: I've seen ghosts.
1: Have you seen them? Can you tell us? What did you see? Was it friendly?
2: I've seen ghosts twice. Yeah. When I was very, very small, that was the first time. I was maybe 5 or 6, and we were at a hospital. I had a stomach ache in the middle of the night. We had to go to AE, and then when we were leaving the AE, I was at the back of my father's car. He was driving down a very, very dark lane that was only lit by his headlights. And when he turned around, obviously I was still looking at the part that, you know, we turned around from, and it was complete darkness. It was the 70s. There was very few street lamps in Singapore around that area.
1: Mm.
2: And I saw, you know, this kind of classic floating bedsheet figure just emitting light from itself in the middle of a dark, like disused building or something.
1: Didn't look at you?
2: So that was the first one. There was no face, but I could see a figure there, and then about, you know, 5 minutes later, I kind of went, oh, hang on, that's not physics there. why am I able to look at something right in the darkness?
1: And what was the other one?
2: Well, the second one, many, many, many years later, I was in my early 30s. I had gone, we were living in the Blue Mountains, and I had come to Sydney with my partner.
1: Mm-hmm.
2: And then we went out drinking for a bit, but I got really tired and went back to the hotel first. I went to sleep. And then he came back soon after, and he sat at the foot of my bed, and I'm like, what are you doing just sitting there? Get, you know, go wash up and go to bed. And I thought he was probably too drunk. And then he did. And next morning I said, that was weird last night. And he denied that anything like that happened. So something was sitting at the foot of my bed in the dark. And I thought that someone was looking at me.
1: Isn't it weird? I've had sort of feelings like, you know, goosebumps, and I've never seen a physical thing, but I've had feelings in rooms where I just get these chills, and I've often wondered, what's that feeling? You know, what is it that's giving me that feeling? Is it something supernatural? I don't know. I don't know if I believe in supernatural itself, but it's fascinating, and it's interesting to watch on TV. And of course, we watched it in Goddess Bless You from Death, which you can stream on Netflix. I was encouraging everyone to watch it yesterday here on Drive Susie, and then I watched it last night, and I looked and I said,
2: "Are you apologising to everyone today?"
1: I feel like I am, because I thought, oh my goodness, I hope no one's watching. I hope no one listened to what I said. Let's talk about it, Susie. What did you think of it? Give us your review.
2: Police investigator Sinha is assigned the responsibility of figuring out 7 gruesome deaths in Bangkok. Assisting him is Toop, a clairvoyant who can see paranormal goings on and is convinced that the ritualistic murders are linked to something very spooky indeed. Sinha is a cop of the uptight, buttoned-up sort, so that dynamic between him and the esoteric Toop is an unexpected one, made more interesting by the undeniable sexual chemistry between these two young men. Playing on Netflix is Goddess Bless You from Death, a 13-episode horror / murder mystery / romance / cop drama in which we are drawn into something that could very well involve a serial murderer, supernatural beings, both good and bad, and a police unit that's somehow full of gays. The story leans heavily on mysticism, superstition, and folklore with a belief system that is distinctly Thai. Connecting those traditional perspectives with modern expressions of queerness makes Goddess Bless You from Death a unique watch. Although set in the modern day, the show's ideas about supernatural forces come from the past. And even though that juxtaposition with an openly gay existence seems new, it all feels natural and congruent. Queer people have always been here. We have always been part of whatever is considered to be nature. So, of course, any metaphysical concepts would apply to us in pretty much the same ways. The romance in the series, too, is given the look and feel of something thoroughly conventional. In fact, it frames the two men as being hard and soft, masculine and feminine, which is a little jarring for me. I think conceiving sexuality in terms of binaries is archaic and unhelpful, but I can also see that opposites do attract in many cases. Goddess Bless You from Death is relatively well made. I enjoy exploring old superstitions from Southeast Asia. It reminds me of the countless scary tales I had heard as a child. And even though I don't identify with any of these characters, I would like to see the reveal of the spooky killer, but I'm not sure if I can make it to the end of all 13 episodes. Warren, you've been to Thailand. Mm-hmm. Did you notice much evidence of these hocus-pocus elements around you?
1: No, I didn't, but I did notice a lot of those failed projects where it's set, you know, with the car park and the tree sitting there, and I reckon I knew where it was set. So I did notice that. Susie, I want to ask you about this. For those who've travelled in Victoria, to regional Victoria, there's a town called Walhalla, and it's an old gold mining town in Gippsland. Susie, I don't know if you've ever been there or not, but there was a miner there in 1880. And on the 24th of July, his name was James Mitchell, and he was working on the Long Tunnel mine in Walhalla. And a rock came crashing down, and it pinned his head and chest against a mine wall. And it took about 15 minutes to remove the boulder from his body, and he died in just over an hour. And he was only 34 years old. And he's got a tombstone that is at the Walhalla Cemetery. And it's sort of an abandoned mining town, Susie, if you can imagine that. And this cemetery is built on a hill. And if anyone's been there, you'll notice that a lot of the graves are buried vertically because of the hillside. And I went there as a kid, not only with my parents, but also in high school as well, on an excursion. And he's got a famous tombstone, and anyone who's been to this will know, It's The Curse of James Mitchell. And on his tombstone it says, "Oh, let my sudden doom a warning be to all, ere whilst thou bendest over my tomb, thou may as quickly fall." And it's considered an eerie warning from beyond. And there's been some strange occurrences that have been reported by tourists over at the time who've been visiting that gravestone. Hence, it's known as the Cursed Grave. In fact, one person had a heart attack there back in 2003, apparently, whilst visiting the grave. So this is an eerie grave, Susie, that is apparently cursed. That's the closest I've come to seeing something of this nature.
2: You know, one of the first things I noticed when I moved countries from Asia to Australia all 30 years ago was how rare these stories are.
1: Mm.
2: You know, like you're relaying the story like it's the only one that you've heard. But when you live in Asia, especially Southeast Asia, I think, like, these stories are everywhere, and it was so much a part of life. Obviously, you know, that not that you would completely believe in all these stories, but it was very foundational to how you understand the world. There's always suspicion that it's all superstition, that it's all just stories that people would tell to scare kids to get them to behave, you know, of that nature. But I did grow up with all these beliefs, and I think ultimately I do believe that we are not the only kind of beings that exist on this plane. But I also believe that while they are everywhere, that's the way I see it, I don't think they have the ability to affect very much of what happens to us. So in that way, even though I think that they exist, I'm not scared of them.
1: Susie, you also starred in the show Hungry Ghost, didn't you?
2: What's
1: the Hungry Ghost Festival about?
2: Well, the Hungry Ghost Festival is so much about ancestry. It's about basically honoring those who have gone before. And it links, therefore, it's a way to connect your current circumstances with those who have come before. There are many different manifestations. I think it's quite a widespread practice. I think different cultures have different ways of doing Hungry Ghosts. But in Singapore, it was a case of telling kids to be careful where they go during. It's an entire month. It's an entire month where the ghosts are meant to allow to kind of roam around. You're supposed to be quite careful. Oh, actually, this is a really good story. I just remembered. Not too long ago, I would say 4 years ago, I was in Singapore. And it was Hungry Ghost Month. I had completely forgotten, right? And then one of the things that people would do is to set up, like some food on a table and have some like a ritualistic decoration around it. Mm. And I thought it was fascinating. And I had completely forgotten that it was Hungry Ghost Month. So I took my phone out and snapped a camera of it. And literally half a second later, I tripped myself with like, there's no rock or anything. I tripped. And right away, I knew what I had done, and I deleted the photo. That was what happened to me as a grown person.
1: So you thought, you knew straight away, you thought, what, you weren't meant to take the photo?
2: Yeah. You, like, if I had remembered what I was taught as a child, you know, like, when you're careful, you have to be careful during Hungry Ghost Month, you have to be extra sensitive to supernatural things that could be happening, and, you know, part of it is that you have to respect these ritualistic offerings that's happening around you.
1: Oh.
2: And I had completely forgotten. I had looked at it as a tourist, right? I was looking at it like an Australian tourist and thinking, oh, these colourful things that are happening and, you know, this kind of lavish meal that's being set up for nobody. And I took a photo and immediately I tripped. And I'm not a person who trips very much.
1: Did you panic and delete the photo straight away? Is that why?
2: I panicked because right away I knew exactly why it had happened. I didn't question my shoes were slippery or anything. Right away I knew what had happened.
1: Did you say sorry to the ghost?
2: I did. I just deleted the photo and I said, oh, I understand. I'm not supposed to do that. I'm sorry. Yeah.
1: Susie Rong, love chatting with you. What are we watching next week?
2: We are not on Tuesday Chan. We're going to be away for a week, but we'll be back the week after.
1: Fantastic. What are you
2: doing? I'm heading to Perth.
1: Oh, nice.
2: Yeah, and I'll come back and see if I find any ghost stories for you.
1: Okay. When we come back, what are we watching?
2: Let's not say yet. I like to leave it a little bit longer in case something exciting, more exciting comes up.
1: We'll keep everyone posted. Susie Rong, catch you in a couple of weeks. Have a great break.
2: Thank you. Bye.
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1: Diesel?
0: Yeah.
1: There's no diesel on pump 7.
0: Oh, no. 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
1: You might think BMX is all about tricks, crashes and adrenaline, but there's something much bigger happening around skate parks and dirt tracks right across the country. For a lot of people, especially young people who've struggled to fit in elsewhere, BMX becomes a place where they feel accepted without needing to explain themselves first. Well, new research from the University of Melbourne has been looking at what BMX culture can teach us about belonging, inclusion and community, especially for riders living with disability. Dr. Dave Camilleri is from the University of Melbourne and is with us this afternoon. Dave, welcome.
2: Thanks, Warren. I'm really, really appreciate the invite.
1: Now, when you first started spending time around BMX culture, what made you realise this wasn't just about bikes and tricks?
2: Yeah, good question. I think for me, it started in 1995. You know, I was 15, I was a teenager, and I started rollerblading, but then it was too far to get to the local skate ramp, so I bought a BMX and then found a little track there, and something about it just really connected with me. And I was always a kid who, I guess, maybe struggled to sit still, and I didn't fare well at school and dropped out at year 10. And, you know, I guess as a pretty sort of typical ADHD kid and just really wanted to use my body, and BMX suited me really well. And I ended up finding, you know, like-minded people, and there was a set of us, a crew of us, you know, and we started digging our own jumps, because back then it wasn't really anything to ride, you know, where I was living. And so that was happening in all different spots, and it was really sort of isolating in some ways, because, you know, back in the 90s, you know, there wasn't still the internet or mobile phones or even a public transport. So over time, there's been sort of big shifts in the culture in some ways, where it's become more connected in that way. But also with the Olympics, like, there's been a big shift, I think, in certain parts of the culture. You know, we, I guess, used to look at it as an extreme sport, and it was very masculine in some ways, and, you know, it's all about taking risks and, you know, really that adrenaline feed, like you said. And don't get me wrong, I do love the adrenaline, and it's nice, but there's, you know, you, as you get older, especially I'm 46 now, so in a month I'm 46, but, you know, 30 years of riding, you know, you learn how to make choices about when it is worth it, when it isn't, and you mature over time. And I do have some other research coming out, a paper later this year on masculinities and sort of, I guess, ways of caring, especially in DIY spaces. But this current research that we looked at around disability, we're really interested in understanding what belonging looked like for riders with a disability. And, you know, from my experience, you know, you see both sides of inclusion. And so sometimes in BMX, it really didn't care who you were. All that matters is you wanted to ride, or you wanted to dig and hang out and have a good time. And so there wasn't that necessarily, you know, that barrier for someone, oh, no, you're sorry, you're disabled, you can't hang out with us or ride with us, or, you know, you don't run like us, so you can't join a footy team. Like, there's sometimes with some of those formalized sports, there can be really specific ideas about, you know, how people should move their body and who gets to decide, you know, what a right way of moving is and a wrong way of moving is. And so I guess from my experience, I was thinking about, you know, just all of the young people and myself, my mates, who have just found a place in BMX. And so I managed to convince a research team of some really smart, fantastic people, you know, Dr. Rachel Tuvey, Associate Professor Matt Harrison, our research assistant Miriam, and we had a fantastic steering group of people who were BMXers and had lived experience of disability, and they assisted us. And so what we try to do is to understand, you know, what sort of goes on for people with a disability in BMX. And it was really helpful in some ways because I had insider knowledge, but also it was great to bring along sort of other people. And we adapted this method, which was about trying to capture experiences. And a shout out to another great academic, John Carey. And so it was something he did his PhD on. And so what we did is we adapted what they had previously done with people with a disability who wanted to start cycling, but we adapted it to the BMX community because it is quite a different community. And it's a community, as I said, that's really shifted over time from being in some ways like an extreme sport, but now we sort of see it more as in some ways, if it's in the Olympics, you know, you might see it as a sort of action sport where it's professionalized, you have athletes, but also the flip side where I sort of come into it, sort of more a lifestyle sport, but I sort of see it more as embodied creative practice, because it's sort of like dancing with a bike, and it's really about play and having fun. It's not about getting to the end as fast as you possibly can, or, you know, it's not about necessarily excellence all the time or this sort of high performance. It's just about meeting up with people, pushing yourself, you know, riding your bike, getting a bit scared, but, you know, not too scared, or just, you know, falling. But hopefully if you do fall, it's not too bad, because even in that, you know, there are different, I guess, levels of say shitness in terms of falling.
1: Dave,
2: so, you know, if you fall and you just,
1: I can just interrupt you for a second, something struck me about your story when you were telling it, was that, you know, you left school at year 10 and found your sense of belonging on the BMX track. And, you know, there's something, I suppose, calming and simple about, you know, going back to a time where there was no internet, no social media, no mobile phones, and going back to that simplicity of just having a track and building tracks with people. And what strikes me about your story is you're now researching it at Melbourne University. I mean, that's amazing. Yeah, what an amazing circle.
2: A lot of funny parts. Thank you. And it's interesting even just hearing, I guess, some of the ads that you had before with a vocational major and that sort of thing. And, you know, schooling in the 90s was very different, wasn't it? And, you know, you could sort of leave and get an apprenticeship of, you know, your uncle's uncle or, you know, your uncle's cousin. Someone knew someone, they could get you a job. And, you know, there were far more, I guess, pathways, meaningful pathways, I think, back then, if you could leave school, where it's very different now. And we know school is really important for young people, and especially disengage young people for futures, but it's got to be positive while they're there. And I think sometimes that can be quite challenging, not just for the institutions, but, you know, for families, anyone who's interacting with the school. And my PhD was on disengaged secondary school students and how they choose to show their creativity. And I choose to focus on the sort of culture, because I think other people within a space determine so much of what comes out in that space. And, you know, you think about people who might want to dance. You know, if you're in a nightclub and you feel comfortable with the people around you, you're going to dance, you're going to do your best thing. But if you feel like they're going to laugh at you, you're not going to do that. And so I say that for many years of dancing. I love dancing. And so it's, you know, in a classroom, it's the same thing. A student's not going to show their best work if they think the teacher's not going to value it or their peers. And it's the same with the BMX. And the really good thing about the BMX, it's such a social sport where, you know, you're there, you're riding, and you've got center stage with your mates. They're watching you. They'll give you feedback. They'll say, yeah, awesome, or whatever. And then they have a turn. You watch them, you shout out, you know, and you record each other. And it's very socially intensive in that way. And so for me back then, I felt like it was very sort of meaningful and rewarding without really knowing that. Mm-hmm. And I did cut you off before, and I think you're going to ask a question, maybe, like, what made me sort of return back to study?
1: One of the things that I'm interested in is, you know, there's something that you alluded to before, and that is failure in BMX. You know, if we watch the football or professional sport and people fail, they get upset about their team, the coaches go off at them, etc. From what I understand, falling off, for example, is part of the culture rather than something that's embarrassing. Do you think that that changes the way people connect to the sport?
2: Yeah, and I think because it's that idea of play, and, you know, with play, sometimes it works, sometimes it doesn't. And as I said before, with BMX, you know, sometimes when it does go wrong, it can hurt. And none of us really want it to go wrong, but it's accepted part of it. And when it does go wrong, yeah, people tend to help, even if they don't know you and you've fallen. They'll come over and see if you're okay. And, you know, I've never really seen BMXers laughing at each other going, oh, you know, unless it was a funny fall or it was pretty crazy. It looked like it should have been much worse, and then somehow someone's walked away and everyone will be like laughing, going, oh my God, I can't believe that just happened. And it's such a relief, and it's so emotionally intense sort of being there watching people ride and really trying their best and showing their best, you know, regardless of their ability, and seeing them succeed. And, you know, if you're a really good bike rider and you see someone who is either starting out or, you know, sort of making their way through and progressing, you usually pretty good at sort of seeing where they're at. And if they do something that is a bit sort of out of their comfort zone, normally people will go, yeah, that was awesome, or give a bit of a cheer. And sometimes these informal cultures can really be sort of incidentally quite supportive. Like, it's not something intentional. And this is what we sort of found a lot with the inclusion in BMX, is the sort of the everyday stuff at the BMX clubs. You know, when everyone's riding together, it doesn't really matter. Where it starts to become an issue is around sort of classification, or, you know, having to get paperwork, or, you know, different pathways, because especially in racing, you know, we know that there are quite a few riders in Australia, but there aren't necessarily opportunities. And so there's a sort of a maximum they can go in terms of, and it's worldwide. Like, there isn't a world title for a para BMX class, either in racing or in freestyle. Like, currently in freestyle, there's quite a vacuum around.
1: Dave, are you finding that BMX is still attracting people who perhaps don't find that they do fit in? I mean, we know it did with your story. Does it still perform that today with all the social media and all the other things going on in the world? Does it still attract that kid that doesn't fit in anywhere else? And does it still perform that function of making them feel like they belong?
2: Yeah, it's a really good question. And that's what we found in this study also, with even some of the younger riders with a disability. They found their people. And, you know, some of these riders were 12 years old, 18 years old. You know, one of the quotes was, it doesn't matter who you are, you know, what gender you are, as long as you ride, you're part of the community, you're one of us. And, you know, BMX is, BMX culture is quite different to mountain bike culture, and the entry point for a BMX is much lower. And so, one of the best BMXs, like, you could ride, you just spend maybe $2,000, $3,000 and that's it. Whereas a mountain bike, it's almost sort of limitless. So there's a real difference between the demographic who also can ride BMX, and I think local skate parks, or, you know, some of these informal spots, it can be still like that. It is a bit more fragmented. Mountain biking is far more supported in many ways by governments and councils. It tends to bring in more tourism dollars. Like, it's really clear that there's a big financial incentive for councils to back that, whereas BMX is almost like a bit more of a social enterprise, where some of the spaces I'm talking about, where even locally I'm trying to get a space, it's not a BMX riding space, it's a community space where we dig, and we also ride the things we dig, we have barbecues, we hang out. It's more of a community garden than it is a sporting facility, if that makes sense.
1: Yeah, absolutely, and it sounds amazing. We're about to run out of time, Dave, because we've got to get to the news, but I just want to finally ask you, and just quickly, if someone now feels like, you know what, I wouldn't mind getting into BMX, I don't feel like I'm connecting with my tribe, how can they go about finding a local club and getting involved?
2: Yeah, it's a good question. I think, local BMX tracks are one way to do it. If they don't necessarily want to race or do something formally, there was an indoor skate park, which unfortunately closed. But I think, some bike shops or online, or even just you could reach out to me. If you type in Melbourne Uni BMX, I'm sure we'll come up. So I'm more than happy to steer someone in the right direction.
1: Brilliant. Dave, running out of time, unfortunately. Thank you so much for joining us today on Drive.
2: Thank you. Really appreciate it.
1: Dr. Dave Camilleri from the University of Melbourne. If you missed any of that chat, you can catch it on the Joy Drive podcast, available wherever you get your podcasts from. That's it for me for today. Stick around, though, because Science Queries is coming up next on Drive, on Joy.
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11: Hello, I'm Rebecca Watsko. Kumanjaya White's family have learned no charges will be laid over his death. Adam Evans from NIRS has more.
12: The 24-year-old Walpiri man died after he was being restrained by two police officers following an alleged confrontation with security guards inside the Coles supermarket in May last year. Tomorrow is the first anniversary of his death. In a statement, his family asked, "When will we get justice and how do we keep living like this?" NT Police Commissioner Martin Dole says he knows the announcement will upset Kumanjai's family and the community.
13: "I acknowledge immediately that this outcome will cause significant distress, pain and anger for Kumanjai White's family."
11: Another group of women and children linked to Islamic State have landed in Melbourne from Syria. Earlier today, Prime Minister Anthony Albanese said he had nothing but contempt for anyone who has any sympathy with ISIS. Meantime, New South Wales police have confirmed that no arrests will be made in Sydney in relation to the return of Islamic State-linked family members from Doha. Power bill relief is coming for households across most eastern states from the 1st of July. David Wilson reports.
14: The Australian Energy Regulator's default market offer final determination, released today, will see reductions between 1.1 and 20.9% for homes and small businesses across southeast Queensland, New South Wales and South Australia. AER Chair Claire Savage says the decision is a positive outcome for a majority of those in the DMO areas. She notes that the ongoing transition to smart electricity meters is reflected in the decision. The South Australian residential flat rate standing offer price is the only increase, just 1.4% from 2025 to 26 rates.
11: The head of the World Health Organization is travelling to the Democratic Republic of Congo as the country struggles to contain an Ebola outbreak. At least 220 people are thought to have died. Tedros Adhanom Ghebreyesus says delays in detecting cases mean responders were now playing catch-up. The BBC's Barbara Plett-Usher reports.
15: The visit is part of WHO efforts to urgently mobilise a response to the Ebola outbreak. Dr. Tedros said the organisation was pouring money, medical supplies and staff into the Democratic Republic of Congo. The virus is a rare strain for which there are no vaccines or medicines. A doctor treating Ebola patients in the epicentre of the outbreak, Bunia, told the BBC that challenges include laboratory capacity, surveillance of the disease and being able to safely bury bodies. The virus is spreading faster than efforts to contain it, with warnings that 10 other countries in the region are at risk of infection.
11: One of the all-time greats of American jazz, the saxophonist Sonny Rollins, has died, aged 95. Born in Harlem, New York, Rollins began his career in the 1940s. He became famed for experimenting and improvisation. Speaking at an event in New York in 2015, Rollins explained the importance of jazz as a musical genre.
16: "This is the spiritual music that we're doing out here. That's keeping the world together. That's what we call jazz. That's keeping this world in equilibrium. Jazz. See? And I don't care what kind of music you like out here today, it all comes from jazz."
11: Turning to sport, the French Open is entering its third day with Australians Kim Birrell, Alexei Popperin and Adam Walton all playing their first round of singles matches.
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1: Hello, I'm Dr. Kat. I query lots of things. I'm putting science under the microscope and bringing the joys of science to you for the next hour. I'm broadcasting on the lands of the Boonwurrung people, the first scientists, inventors, and experimenters of these lands. Today's episode is about the brain and about the genetic secrets hidden inside. Brain malformations, severe epilepsies, these affect thousands of people, but for many families, the cause remains somewhat a mystery. So we'll explore what these conditions are, and why genetic testing matters, and how understanding the genes behind the brain could help us rewire treatment, just like we can, you know, try and rewire our brains and give families hope. And to help us brainstorm some solutions, I'd like to welcome Dr. Matt Coleman. Matt is a medical science liaison at UCB Pharmaceuticals, working in the areas of neurology and epilepsy. He was also previously based at the Murdoch Children's Research Institute, where he investigated the genetic basis of brain malformations and neurological disorders. He was also listed as one of Out for Australia's 30 Under 30 and is a founding member of Queers in Science, a national advocacy organisation which builds community and improves support for LGBTQIA plus people in STEM in Australia. And I love Queers in Science. Love your work, Matt. Welcome to the show.
2: Thank you. Love your work, Kat. And I think you forgot to mention that you were also one of the 30 under 30 the same year as me.
1: It was cute. We were doing it together.
2: Thank you for having me on here. I feel like I should have come on much earlier and I feel bad about that, but I'm so glad to be here today. So,
1: well, you were on my list of like people that I was going to invite one day and we've made it happen. It's great. Like you were literally one of the first people on my list of brainstorming potential guests. So it's happening. Now we're going to talk about the brain. What is your favorite part of the brain?
2: Okay, I sort of have two answers for this. The first is one of the major parts of the brain. It's the occipital lobe. And the reason that's my favorite is it contains the visual cortex. So it's actually the visual perception part of the brain. And prior to getting into science, I actually studied film. So I have a lot of interest in, you know, visual processing and everything. But at a more molecular level, my favorite kinds of cells are dysmorphic neurons. They don't fit into regular kind of boxes of what we think for brain cells and neurons. And they usually give us a lot of information. They tell us things. They tell us their secrets when they unravel. So I think that would probably be my favorite kind of cell, and not everyone has them. So yeah.
1: Well, I guess that's good that you have two answers then, because not everyone has the part that is your favorite.
2: Exactly.
1: Do people know if they have dysmorphic neurons?
2: Sometimes. Sometimes we can diagnose it because they will have a brain malformation. Other times, no. Some people who may be entirely healthy or without symptoms may actually have some dysmorphic neurons for various reasons. It's just when those dysmorphic neurons get to be too many, they form a malformation, particularly in focal cortical dysplasias. And that's what we sort of look into, and that's how we find those regions and we know how severe those malformations are.
1: Okay, well, we're going to talk about brain malformations and epilepsy, but first up is our science news of the week. Now, I don't know, Matt, have you ever had a cactus?
2: I have. I've got several at the moment.
1: Oh, I accidentally killed my cactus because I gave it too much love. This was years ago. But perhaps something that you might recognize in your cacti is that they grow quite slowly, right?
2: Mm-hmm.
1: Yeah, so they're known for that. But scientists have discovered that even though they grow slowly, they're actually evolving at an incredibly fast pace. Well, fast when it comes to evolution. So they quite quickly can evolve into entirely new species, revealing that, you know, we often think of deserts as harsh environments and pretty unyielding, but perhaps they are a far more dynamic ecosystem than they seem. So how we know about this now is that scientists studied more than 250 cacti species, discovered what really actually drives the expansion of new species. And for decades, biologists have believed that it's the pollinators, so often this will be insects and things, and highly specialized flowers were the main forces behind the development of new plant species. But researchers at the University of Reading found that cacti followed a different pattern. So instead of the size of the flowers or the type of pollinator that drove diversification, The key factor appeared to be how rapidly the cacti could change their flower shape over time. So it was all about the shape of the flower, not how big it was. It's not about size. So cactus species whose flowers change shape most rapidly were also far more likely to branch off into new species. Now, Charles Darwin, who is the person who we have to thank for a lot of theories of evolution and things like that, he observed orchids. And he suggested that it was, the highly specialized flower structures that drove species formation. So you'd expect cacti with specialized flowers to be the ones creating the most species, but like I said, didn't make a difference. So this has kind of just nibbed Darwin's theory in the bud. And currently there are roughly 1,850 known species of cacti, but perhaps they're rapidly evolving into many, many more. But this isn't just like, oh, yeah, cute, that's fun. This study has implications for conservation because it actually helps to know how fast a species is evolving and which species need the most help to adapt because our climate is changing. Some of them might need more support than others. I thought that was a little bit of cute news.
2: Cool.
1: 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But stick around and Dr. Matt and Dr. Kat are going to chat brains.

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7: 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Lil' Kim's tiny stilettoed feet walked so Megan Thee Stallion and Cardi B could run. 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
9: I'm Dr. Kat and I'm here with Dr. Matt, who studies the brain. Now, Dr. Matt, you've mentioned that you're interested in brain malformations, and that's sort of come up in your bio as well when I introduced you. So what exactly are brain malformations and how common are they?
10: Great question. So around 1 in 2,500 children are born with what we call a brain malformation. And that generally means that part of their brain is either too small, too large, has developed abnormally in a way that doesn't allow it to work in the normal ways that we hope, or alternatively, it could have developed slightly differently. So in those cases, that can lead to developmental delays, intellectual disability, seizures or epilepsy, varying degrees of neurological difficulties, and also ambulatory issues. So whether that be cerebral palsy or other movement disorders, it can come with a whole host of different things, and that can be different for every patient. No two patients are exactly the same.
9: Yeah, so given that no two patients are exactly the same, and you've already listed that there are several things that could be going on, this might be a difficult question to answer, but I wondered how brain malformations impact people's lives.
10: Yeah, absolutely. So like I said, every person's different.
9: Yeah.
10: And really it depends on when that occurs, how it occurs, and where it occurs. So if the brain malformation occurs in an area that potentially impacts on neurological developments or learning, that can be a huge impact on cognition. In other individuals, it might be their vision. In other individuals, it might be seizures. It really depends on where, when, and how large that impact is and how early it happens as well. We know that if some kind of development happens earlier in the brain, it ends up being a larger portion of the brain that is affected by that malformation.
9: Is that because in earlier development, you've got some cells and like those cells are going to grow into more of the brain at that stage?
10: Yeah, predominantly. For the most part, yes. There are instances where that's not the case. Maybe they develop a brain malformation at a later stage and it accelerates the growth. But for the most part, yes, it is associated with greater severity and a larger malformation if that development happens at an earlier stage where something goes wrong.
9: So how do they actually come about?
10: Lots of different ways. So one of the major ways that we know of, so you can have acquired brain injury that leads to traumatic brain injuries or a loss of oxygen. A large number of patients will often have a genetic abnormality that has resulted in one cell and then that's multiplied, or alternatively a predisposition as a result of their genetic makeup that they've inherited from their parents, or alternatively it's a variant that's arisen during conception. So really, it's a lot of different things, but for the most part, a large portion of them do have some kind of genetic or traumatic origin.
9: So someone might not necessarily be born with a brain malformation. It can happen any time between like development, during the pregnancy, after the birth, later on in life?
10: Theoretically, yes.
9: Yeah.
10: But because your brain cells don't turn over as quickly as you get older, for the most part, the majority of brain malformation patients are born with their brain malformation at the time of birth. So the majority of the malformations will occur sometime between conception and birth in order for us to be able to see it. But that doesn't mean that other people won't develop one later in their life. It just means that that's much less likely.
9: So those are brain malformations, but you're also interested in epilepsy, which is perhaps a little bit more well known. What's the history of epilepsy?
10: So epilepsy, like I said, can be a symptom of a brain malformation, but they do have kind of an interrelated existence. So historically, epilepsy has been a long known disorder. It was originally known as the sacred disease because it was thought to be, you know, speaking to apparitions or having auras, or people didn't really understand it. So there are historical documents going back hundreds of years, possibly thousands, depending on how you look at it, where people thought, say, for example, the Oracle of Delphi was actually receiving epileptic seizures rather than messages from a higher power. So looking back, it's been well documented for a long time. It was only pathologized later on, but still quite an early disease in terms of acknowledgement. So we know a lot about it. But the more we learn, it's actually about the chemical signals in the brain and electric signals in the brain. And that's what's causing a seizure. Those synapses are firing too quickly or not enough or irregularly. So like I said, some patients with a brain malformation may have a region of their brain that is overactive or perhaps works differently or doesn't connect with the rest of their brain properly. As a result, they can have seizures that originate from that region of their brain.
9: And then can there be a difference in the severity of epilepsy? And is it an episode or is it just epilepsy itself that is severe in some people?
10: So epilepsy is kind of quite a broad disease. Some people call it more of a symptom than a disease because it is so broad. But going back, it starts with a seizure. So 1 in 10 people will have a seizure at some point in their life. Not every one of those people will go on to develop epilepsy. Because some people will have.
9: Not every one of those people will be called an oracle.
10: Yeah, absolutely. And so, like I was saying, like not every single one of them will develop epilepsy. Yeah. In fact, it's closer to 1 in 25 Australians is going to receive an epilepsy diagnosis at some point in their life.
9: That's a lot.
10: It is quite a lot. And those can be really varied in their presentations. They can have different kinds of seizures. They're not always the same. There can be absence seizures that a lot of people will not actually recognize the first couple of times it happens, or it could happen within the first few hours of life. You know, the same amount of people who are over 60 will have their first seizure as opposed to the same amount of people who are children. I predominantly worked on pediatric and childhood epilepsies, but there are so many different kinds of epilepsies and they can develop at different times from different causes. Like I said, acquired, metabolic, genetic. You can also get it from infection as a result of inflammation of the brain. So there are all these different causes and each of those can be quite different, even within epileptic syndromes where you have a collection of symptoms associated with your seizures or your epilepsy that you would classify as similar. They can still be totally different. Two different people can be completely different in that way. And they may impact your life in different ways. So a lot of people who have epilepsy aren't able to drive because they can't predict when their next seizure is going to come. Yeah. However, if they're able to get some kind of anti-seizure medication that does control their epilepsy appropriately, they can get their license back. However, other people suffer as a result of the impacts on the brain from those seizures, and they might actually find they suffer in terms of cognition or behavior or psychological distress. So there's a lot more going on. But yeah, it's kind of a really broad cross-section. And yeah, hopefully that answers your question.
9: Yeah, well, I think essentially we are all diverse. I think that's the
10: absolutely
9: the thing. You mentioned that you looked at childhood or pediatric epilepsy and specifically the subset of severe epilepsies often start in childhood. So why is that and how does that impact children and their development?
10: Absolutely. So I worked on severe epilepsies and brain malformations. So those two often do go hand in hand. They're often associated with intellectual disability, learning difficulties, speech difficulties, and developmental delay of different kinds. And that's because they are so severe and debilitating, those seizures, that these children do not get a chance to develop properly. They don't get the chance to thrive. And we know that the majority of these are from pre-existing genetic causes. So not to say every child does have that, but it does mean that a large portion of pediatric epilepsies are genetic in basis. And if we're able to provide the right treatment, we can have a real impact quite early in life. So what happens is, if we can develop a treatment that appropriately controls seizures and improves cognition in these children, we can assist them to thrive to the best of their possible life.
9: Absolutely, because at the moment, because obviously I know that you are working towards better treatments and things, can children with severe epilepsy go to school and play, or is it like just too severely impacting their lives?
10: It's again, a real spectrum.
9: Yeah.
10: A lot of things in life are, a lot of things in science are, and more so a lot of things in health are. Every patient is different. Every person is different. And I think that's one thing we try to keep in mind whenever we're trying to help someone find the best treatment for their life. The goal is obviously seizure freedom and a happier, healthier child or person. Children are people. that really depends on the causes, what happens in the lead up to that. Sometimes it takes 6, 10, 15 medications before they find one that works for them. And in a lot of cases, no anti-seizure medications will work for them. And we do use the term anti-seizure. We used to use the term anti-epileptic medications or anti-epileptic drugs. Yeah. We now use anti-seizure medications because we know that epilepsy is broader than just the seizures.
9: Yeah, and
10: there are more.
9: What they're targeting.
10: Exactly. Mm-hmm. So the anticonvulsant medications or anti-seizure medications are targeting the seizures in the hope that interrupting those seizures will actually improve cognition and developmental gains and intellectual capabilities, as well as improving seizure burden. I think in addition to that, there's no reason any child who is born with epilepsy, if we can find a cause and find a cure or a treatment, we want them to be able to go to school, to have that life, for their
9: Absolutely.
10: Parents to be able to work, to not have to worry all the time, because that's also a huge carer and family burden. You know, you're worried all the time because you can't predict when the next seizure is going to be. Mm. So we want to improve that for everyone. It really depends on how we treat those seizures as to how those children progress. In a lot of patients, like I mentioned, they won't respond to any current medications available. So in a large portion of the treatment-resistant patients, their only option is often surgical intervention, which means they need to have effectively brain surgery to cut out the region of their brain that is causing those seizures, which is predominantly what I worked on for my PhD. So that's where I walked in, and I would try and test that piece of brain that had been collected in the hopes of working out what went wrong and trying to find the best treatment for that child from there on out.
9: Yep.
10: But the surgery itself is already a huge improvement. So the average IQ gains from epilepsy surgery are 30 points, which I'm not sure if you know all that much about IQ points, but lower than 60 in Australia is considered intellectual disability or developmental delay. So if we can rescue 30 points in a child, that's huge. And we want them to be able to live the best life they possibly can. And this is one of those things we're doing.
9: Yeah. And I'm looking forward to chatting more about how you're ensuring that children can live the best lives that they possibly can. Before we come back to our conversation, this is Epilepsy is Dancing by Anthony and the Johnsons.

0: thought somebody was following me all day.
1: And they weren't?
0: No. But I was walking all day, right? And I could hear this behind me, not like a horse. Anyway, I heard this like sound and I would stop and I would look. I reckon there was somebody ducking behind a bush. It wasn't. I had a backpack on.
1: And it was making a noise.
0: But my own stalker.
1: That wasn't a stalker.
0: I stalked myself.
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4: I'm Dr. Kat and I'm here with Dr. Matt. And Matt, you were talking about wanting to give people the best possible lives they can have when they have epilepsy. And you have focused on the genetic basis of the conditions of brain malformations and epilepsy. So why is understanding the genetics so important?
5: Great question. So like with anything, if we don't understand the root cause, it makes it quite difficult to address that. We can try to symptom manage by, like I was talking about, using anti-epileptic medications, but there are so many different kinds, and realistically, you're using them in order of what's recommended as the best for a general kind of a seizure. You're not looking at what's causing those seizures and trying to identify the pathway or the molecule or whatever it is that's specifically broken or interrupted and trying to address that. So that's why with my PhD research, what we did was collect brain tissue from patients who'd had epilepsy resective surgery. So that means they cut out a piece of the brain that is actually causing the seizures. And historically, they've looked at those with pathological screening. They would usually stain it with a few cell types to see what was there, and then they'd put it to the side, or potentially a large portion of it would go to the bin. My supervisors were like, hey, don't do that.
4: Yeah.
5: That's not a great idea. Instead, what we should be doing is collecting this and looking at what's going wrong, actually trying to work out the cause. So I was really fortunate that my PhD supervisors had actually collected a sort of biobank of patients who had had epilepsy resective surgery and who hadn't had a genetic or molecular diagnosis through traditional clinical pathways. So I walked in and they basically said, throw whatever you want at it, try and work out what's going on. So I did deep genetic sequencing. And the kind of premise of that is we knew from other disorders, say like cancer, that there can be a mix of cells. So sometimes there can be a mutation or a variant that has arisen after conception in some cells, and then that has multiplied. And we were kind of looking for that. So that's called mosaicism. So it's when a somatic cell, so not a gamete cell, not a sperm or an egg, has mutated. So at some point during development, and then that cell has multiplied to form sort of a smaller population in a larger organism of cells. And we call it mosaic because think of it like there's a mishmash of some healthy, some unhealthy cells, and they look like a mosaic. And in the case of brain malformations and epilepsy, the theory that we were looking at that had been shown in some other disorders and we wanted to check if it was the same for us was that that region of the brain that was causing the seizures may actually be mosaic for a genetic cause. So I took 60 pieces of brain from different children who had had resective epilepsy surgery and used deep sequencing for genomes to try and work out what was going on there and look at high depth to see if there were low-level mutations, and there were. So that was the first thing. Mm-hmm. We found the genetic diagnosis in 80% of our patients. So that's quite substantial. Yeah. All of them had not had a clinical diagnosis prior to this.
4: Yeah.
5: And half of those were mosaic. So that meant that half of them couldn't be detected if we did a regular blood test or if we had taken some skin or saliva or anything else. We needed that brain tissue to be able to work out what had gone wrong in genetics and what we could do to try and remedy that. As a result, we could choose the best treatment for that patient based on the molecular pathway that was broken. And as a result of that study, like I said, the other half, so of the 80% that found a diagnosis, the other 40% were heterozygous mutations, which means that they were genetic variants that are throughout the body in every single cell. So they had arisen prior to conception, so whether it be an inherited variant or variant from each parent. And then they had added together to make a heterozygous. But basically what that meant was they could have been picked up if genetic testing was available for those patients prior to surgery. It doesn't mean that they wouldn't have had surgery necessarily, but it may have meant that it would have guided some decision-making clinically, and we could have understood the cause of that epilepsy and brain malformation and maybe tried different medications prior to surgery to see what the outcome of that was. So it's really important for us to understand what's going on, and that's why I think genetics is so important. And we're now incorporating that much more readily into treatments and at a much earlier stage. So even before getting to surgery, almost every patient at the Royal Children's Hospital, the case, particularly with brain injury, that would take precedent.
4: That's incredible that you've been able to help all these people by going, okay, this is the actual root cause of what's going on, so we can get you the right medication. But now you've said that we're moving towards more genetic testing prior to surgery, if we can, which is great. Can that kind of genetic testing definitively diagnose these conditions, or are we still kind of working out how to best do that?
5: Yeah, for sure. So there are lots of different kinds of genetic testing you can do, and they all cost different amounts, obviously, but they all cover different amounts too. So they can find additional details, or they look at different things, or they look globally, or they look at chromosomes, or they look at single nucleotide variants, all different kinds of genetic variants. What we need to do is work out what the most appropriate kind of testing is, the most coverage usually, and the best for that patient, so that we can try and work out the best option for them. There are plenty of patients who don't have a genetic origin and wouldn't be suitable for that. So if there's a clear cause that isn't genetic, you may want to pursue a different pathway. But if we do have a genetic cause, we can test for it. It doesn't necessarily mean that there will be a medication ready for that, but it does give us a better understanding, and we can look for other patients who have similar presentation, whether they be similar symptoms or perhaps a similar development pipeline or perhaps a similar experience in development. And it gives us an idea for prognosis. So that's how we can tell how the development from here on out will be. That gives us an idea, okay, by age 12, we should be seeing this. By age 20, we might see this, which is really helpful for other patients and, you know, parents and families, because it gives a bit of peace of mind that you have, number one, peer supports, other people who are going through the same thing, but also this is such an uncertain journey. From day one, it's scary. You don't know what's happening. It is emotionally and psychologically distressing. So we want to provide as much information and care as possible. And if we can do that with a genetic diagnosis, that's really helpful. But we can't always, even if there is a genetic diagnosis. So say, for example, in some of those mosaic cases, even if they had had genetic testing prior to surgery, we wouldn't have been able to detect it. We tested in blood, we tested in CSF, and we tested in saliva, and not a single one of the variants could be picked up in those tissues, despite the fact that in any of the individuals, they ranged in variant allele frequency, so that means the amount of cells in that region that carried the variant, between 0.5% and still enough to cause a brain malformation and epilepsy, up to 45% in the brain.
4: So I'm thinking of a mosaic now, and like if we say everything's got blue tiles and then there are like there's a couple of yellow,
5: one red
4: versus like maybe four to five red.
5: Yep.
4: Okay, yeah.
5: And then we had some patients who were as high as 45%, which is almost half the cells, but when we tested everywhere else in their body, it was only that region.
4: Yeah.
5: So we weren't...
4: So you can't pick it up.
5: We can't pick it up. So in those cases, we're not able to provide accurate counselling until we know what that is.
4: You've mentioned that there are different tests, and so there are different costs associated with those tests. And I wondered how accessible genetic testing is, not just in terms of cost, but in terms of how long it takes. And, you know, obviously, as you said, it's distressing throughout. And also geographically, like, can it only be done at the Royal Children's Hospital in Victoria?
5: So there are so many different ways to access genetic testing. Number one is to go speak to your doctor. That's the first and foremost, but they will always refer on to a specialist. Mm. There are so many specialists, and there are different avenues for testing, some of which are Medicare rebated in Australia. So Medicare will cover the majority of the costs, if not all of the costs, for some individuals in Australia, but not for everyone. And they may not do it for every kind of testing. Sometimes it's limited by age, sometimes it's limited by developmental symptoms, sometimes it's limited by onset as well. There are a number of different avenues. It really depends on what your presentation looks like, or this specific patient or family member looks like, and what access you have. But that should not, and currently isn't, that limited by region or rural areas. So we've got a really good program, a few really good programs, particularly in the research sector, whereby one of the things that I worked on was called GeneSteps,

0: carriers for a recessive disorder, which means you need one allele from each parent and the child carries both. And that's really important for reproductive counseling as well. So it will be able to tell them how likely they are to have another child who will have epilepsy or potential things they should be looking out for and that sort of thing. So there are lots of different avenues for genetic testing. Some are through Medicare, some are through research, some can be personal pay. It really depends. I would love to see every epilepsy patient in Australia receive genetic testing. Yeah. I'd love to see every person in Australia receive genetic testing to try and identify any concerns for things. But then there comes a whole host of privacy and insurance yeah. problems. Though I did see recently some news that the Genomics Australia, I think they're called, got through a fantastic bit of legislation with the Australian government where they got protections for genetic traits with insurance companies. So,
1: And I also wondered, and you've sort of touched on bits and pieces of it, but if you find a genetic cause through testing, does that help with things like family planning for how you're going to treat the child that you currently have, as well as future pregnancy planning? And perhaps are there any negative psychological impacts of knowing?
0: Absolutely. So it really can help. It's really important that meaningful genetic counseling is provided with that result, because that's how we communicate that result. We tell families, this is what this means. Genetic literacy in Australia is really varied. A lot of different people have different experiences and different knowledge and different understandings of genetics. And it can come that sometimes a parent who's had a child with a genetic disease might feel that they gave it to them because mm-hmm. they have passed on their genes. Yeah. So they feel a lot of guilt and stress about that. Or alternatively, they find it really liberating that they find this was a cause. This wasn't their fault. This was something that happened that just was a random mutation. Everyone has thousands of mutations through their body. This one just happened to happen in a neurodevelopmental gene that has affected their child in this horrible way. So it can be really helpful. It's just how we deliver that news, because obviously it isn't the parent's fault. No one's fault.
1: No, absolutely.
0: But it's difficult to convey that to someone who has preconceived ideas. Or alternatively, if it's not delivered appropriately, they might take that away and sit with that. And it's not their fault and they shouldn't feel that way, but it also doesn't change the fact that people can feel guilt for these things.
1: And there are so many emotions when it comes to children and child health and things like that as well. So it seems like this is a positive thing, and clearly it's very important to have genetic testing. You have definitely sold me, Dr. Matt, on the importance of it. And clearly things are better when you understand the genetic basis of disease. And we're going to talk in a moment about how we can potentially use this for better treatments and therapies. This is Brisbane-based musician Jeans with their song Better, and I felt like it brought both of those elements perfectly together.

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8: I'm Dr. Kat and I'm here with Dr. Matt. And Matt, you've talked about the fact that genetic testing has really helped being able to identify the root cause of children in particular, their epilepsy. How does understanding the genetic basis of these conditions actually help us develop treatments?
9: Great question, once again. So it can help us in a lot of ways. First of all, it signals an end to the diagnostic odyssey for these families. So that's a huge thing for them emotionally. And that means, you know, in some patients, that is closure. That is enough for them. If, say, their seizures are controlled, they've reached a point in development that is acceptable or alternatively is good, ideally, and they have received this diagnosis, that can be an end to their diagnostic odyssey.
8: Yeah. But it's like a phew.
9: Exactly. Yeah, it's an answer.
8: A relief.
9: You're
8: yeah.
9: not, it's not the psychological distress of thinking what is going on or we don't understand or we'll never know. And that can take years. So that can take up to longer than 8 years in some cases. But that's kind of where the journey starts in terms of treatments. Obviously, like I said before, you can trial any epilepsy medication that's approved for those kinds of seizures or that disorder or varying different responses as well. We have a lot of approved epilepsy medications or anti-seizure medications in Australia. However, they aren't chosen based on the root cause or the molecular cause of that epilepsy disorder. Once we find out the cause of that, we can change treatment. We may inform clinical decision-making, but sometimes there isn't a treatment for that cause. So we look at other people who've had the same cause and we maybe go, what's worked with them? Or we go to a different disorder, or we go to a historical molecule and try and work out a way that we can repurpose that as an epilepsy medication. So that's often where kind of the journey starts for identifying new medications or potentially repurposing alternate medications that have worked for individuals with, say, a cancer disorder that have a similar pathway disruption. So that's kind of why it's so important for us to understand. It also means that we can research better in cell models, in mouse models, in brain organoids. We can then test a bunch of different things to go, what's going to work here? Or potentially reach a solution that might achieve, you know, the next stage, whether that be a clinical trial, whether that be a first-in-human trial, whether that be, you know, a molecule to work with for us to begin with.
8: Because I'm thinking of, like, you know, in childhood, there were those activity sheets that you could have. It was like, match the thing with the thing. Like, you've got two columns and you have to, like, do lines of matching. And I can imagine that, you know, for some of the genetic causes of epilepsy, you'll be able to draw a line. There'll be like some sort of treatment in column B that you can draw to, but sometimes there might not be one that exists yet. So if you know the genetic cause, can that then be something that in research you go, okay, well, what can we develop that targets this?
9: Yes, it absolutely can. And there are many, many, many research laboratories around the world that focus on that. And really interestingly, we're at an exciting time in terms of genetics. You know, we've seen gene therapies, we've seen CRISPR-Cas9 come through, all of these things that are potentially really exciting things for the future.
8: So CRISPR-Cas9 meaning like, you know, you can actually snip, chop, change a little bit of DNA, like genetic editing. Yeah.
9: And one thing that is currently being used is we're able to take cells from a patient of all different disorders. It's not specific to epilepsy. And then use CRISPR-Cas9 modifications to reverse those mutations or correct them in that patient's cell line. So you can have a healthy and unhealthy cell model for this patient, meaning that you can treat different kinds of medications and see how their body would react for them personally based on their cells. That's amazing. You know, that is science fiction from 20 years ago. We didn't even think that was possible. And now we're doing it in the world. Same with gene therapy. We originally thought that's years off. We'll never get a chance to do it. No way. And we have gene therapies approved for neurological disorders in Australia and neuromuscular disorders. So spinal muscular atrophy has a gene therapy approved for use and Medicare rebated in Australia. That is amazing.
8: Yeah.
9: And it's, you know, it was one of the first of its kind, but it's a trailblazer. We're hoping to do the same thing in other disorders. There's currently clinical trials looking at it in some rare epilepsy genes, whether they might be able to theoretically deliver. It's kind of scary. They use intercerebral, so an actual syringe, into the brain during surgery to deliver an adeno-associated virus that has been modified with the gene that is effectively broken or mutated or carries the variant, to try and correct that so that these patients and these children and these people can live, you know, healthy and happy lives free from seizures and the burden of epilepsy.
8: So this is actually, we're talking about cures here. It's not just treatment of the symptoms.
9: Yes. And that's another thing. To date, all of the treatments available for a lot of these disorders, not just epilepsy, but a lot of neurological disorders, have been symptom management. They have been treatments based on the symptom because we haven't understood a lot about the molecular underlying basis. So as we learn more and more about the molecular basis of these disorders, we can start to go, oh, maybe we don't need to just look at something that corrects that molecule. Maybe we need to think about how to correct the cells that actually that happened in. And obviously, there's various ethical implications with that. We want to be careful that we're not pathologizing things that are natural human variation. But we also want to make sure we can provide healthy, happy, and safe lives to these people, because something like sudden unexpected death in epilepsy, or SUDEP, is a real risk associated with ongoing seizures for any epilepsy patient. And that's something they shouldn't have to live with, you know, let alone the seizure burden, let alone the emotional and personal burden, the risk to work, to driving, to everything else, cognition.
8: Yeah, it's,
9: you know,
8: so empowering.
9: Exactly. Mm. So gene therapy is something I'm really excited about.
8: Yeah.
9: Maybe that's just because I'm a, you know, molecular geneticist by trade, but I am very excited about it. I think it's got some real capabilities for a cure, which is amazing.
8: Yeah. So on that, where do you see the field of translational genetics, putting genetic discoveries out into the clinic, like going essentially from bench, lab bench, to bedside? Where do you see that headed? What's the future of the treatment of these conditions?
9: I think we're at a really exciting time, honestly. We're already at the stage where genomic testing is being implemented into clinical practice, and it's informing clinical practice as it is. It's clinical decision-making based on genetic causes, which are rapidly getting turnaround. So people used to have to wait 3 months, possibly longer, for the results of an exome or a genome. We can now do it in 72 hours with an ultra-rapid genome. We traditionally have had to wait months for that. So you couldn't make any decisions based on genetics, because you'd have to do something about what was going on before then. Whereas now we're able to kind of action that much faster, and we're getting better and better at recognizing those things and processing those things, and faster as we get different kinds of sequencing technologies, long read sequencing, single cell, everything. It's all coming together to build this better understanding of the brain and better understanding of disorders. And I think, you know, in the next 10 years, I would like to see it go from this explosion of knowledge and understanding and the molecular basis and the genetics and everything else, the proteomics, to actually how we can correct and the next stage of implementing that knowledge so that we can ensure everyone is able to live the best and healthiest life they possibly can. I think we're on the way there already. Like I said, we've made the first footsteps. It's just a matter of how we implement this from here on out. And I think there are some really exciting research programs going on that are looking at ways to use that. And I look forward to seeing what happens.
8: You are so passionate about this. And I can see that you're like, the future is so bright. And I'm sure it really is with people like you who are so passionate on the case. And I hope that you get to see all of these things come to fruition. Thank you so much, Dr. Matt. We're going to be back in a moment and you will be in the hot seat for rapid fire questions.
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8: You're listening to Science Queries. I'm Dr. Kat and I'm here with Dr. Matt. Dr. Matt, what's the best thing about science?
9: I think it's that we're always learning. You know, as a kid, I
13: love... We acknowledge the traditional owners of the land, the Boonwurrung people of the Kulin Nation. 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
15: Good evening. 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How is everyone this evening?
16: Really good.
17: Yeah.
15: Really good?
17: Yeah.
15: Feeling the vibes today?
17: Buzzing.
16: Yes.
15: Buzzing.
17: Buzzing.
16: The studio is live, hot, as they say.
15: You're in a funny mood tonight.
16: I'm in a bit of a funny mood.
15: She's kooky today.
16: Right.
18: She's creepy and she's kooky. She's altogether spooky.
15: We're just going to sing for the whole hour. And we're also joined by the wonderful Gus. Welcome, Gus.
19: Thank you for having me.
15: I think you need to do the round of applause one. Joss,
18: Oh, sorry. Yeah, normally I do that after the bio.
15: Oh, sorry. Well, Gus is one of our wonderful guests this evening, but we'll be diving into that a little bit more later on. But because Gus wants to, he might chime in on some of the other content throughout the show.
19: Yeah, I feel like I've been pressured tonight, but thank you.
15: That's okay. You're welcome.
18: Oh, there's no pressure on the gender agenda. What do you mean?
15: Never. No pressure at all. But if you are listening at home and you would like to be a part of the show, join in on the conversation, you can SMS us on 0427-569-949 or email us at onair@joy.org.au. So how's everyone's weeks been? What have you been up to, Quinn? I was going to call you Quindalyn again. No, you said you'd punch me in the head next time I say that.
16: No, you said I'd punch you in the head next time. I said that. I never said that. I don't condone that.
15: No, we don't condone violence.
18: And as trans women, we are not violent people. Everybody knows that.
15: We're not.
16: They're passive people, Dr. Lecter. That's my Jodie Foster. What have I been up to? I went for an urban hike.
15: What is that?
16: It's where you do a really long walk in the city this week. And
15: Oh, an urban hike. Okay.
16: Yeah.
15: That makes sense.
16: Yeah. Yeah. So I walked about 12 kilometers. I walked like all along like the trail, the trail from the city to Footscray, which is like, it's like along the creek. It's really nice.
15: That sounds lovely.
16: Yeah, it was very
15: wholesome.
16: Yeah.
18: Did you finish at like a cafe or a bar or what?
16: No, I finished at home because my house is like on the road that the trail finishes and I like lay in bed because it was like a 2-hour walk and I was so dead after. I just like starfished and like panted like a dog.
15: And what about you two?
17: We went to visit a friend out in regional Gippsland.
20: on, what, Saturday, was it?
18: Yeah, Saturday? Yeah, on Saturday. Actually, shout out to Penn, who's an incredible volunteer here at Joy and part of the trans community.
20: He does some serious amount of podcasting. He has like five on the go, like straight up for different shows here on Joy. Like, he's unreal.
15: And if you'd like to listen to our podcast, you can go to the Joy website, joy.org.au.
18: Forward slash the gender agenda. Yeah. You have to remember to put the in front of gender agenda.
15: Yep. And Gus, how has your week been? Thank you for joining us this evening.
19: Thank you. It's been pretty chill. I had to have a bit of a rest weekend after the last couple of weeks we've had at work. So, yeah, just taking it easy.
15: Good. That's what we like to hear. Rest and recovering and relaxation and nature and walks.
18: And you, Rebecca?
15: I went to a yoga class on the weekend. So
18: Namaste.
15: Namaste to you too.
16: I regularly do yoga, so thank you.
15: I could tell straight away. As soon as she said namaste, I was like, she must be like a regular yogi if she knows one word.
16: Yes, exactly. How was it?
15: It was good. So I'm like saving to go on a holiday. So I'm like wanting to entertain myself with like free things at the moment. But I really enjoy yoga. So I was like, I want to find like a free yoga class. So I'm just like Googling away. And I went to this free yoga class in the city. It was actually at a hotel. And I just like went into this like beautiful hotel and went to the yoga class because it was free.
16: Oh my God, I love that.
15: Yeah. So if you're into yoga, I would highly suggest just Googling free yoga because you'll find some cool stuff. Yeah.
18: I remember that there used to be like free Tai Chi classes in the parks and stuff.
15: It's like that.
18: In summer. Yeah. But yeah, yoga would be good too.
15: But I think like the city we live in, it provides a lot of good free things that we don't always have to spend money. You just have to do a little bit of research and you can find some exciting, fun and healthy activities to do.
16: That is so true. That is so cool.
15: And we have some really cool music that we're playing tonight. So when we were doing the planning for our show, we decided to a little bit of a dive into the past. And so a couple of our songs are from artists from Herstory, from the 70s. So we're going to be hearing music from Sylvester. Some may be
16: playing.
15: Oh, we'll just hear Quinn singing it.
16: I love this song so much. Not to spoil it, but
15: that is coming up. And then we're also going to be playing a song by an artist who I hadn't heard of. Her name is Jane County. And she is like a grunge, punk, rock singer. And the songs we were looking up were really interesting titles. But we've selected a very specific one for our show this evening. So you'll have to stick around to hear that. But first, we're going to go to an artist named Arca, who is, I believe, like a South American artist. And she has a song called Afterwards that she has duetted with Bjork. So we're going to be going to that track right now. We'll be right back on the Gender Agenda.

0: And welcome back to the Agenda Agenda here on Joy 94.9. Now, today marks National Sorry Day, which kicks off National Reconciliation Week here in Australia from the 27th to the 3rd of June. So, National Sorry Day acknowledges the stolen generations, the Aboriginal and Torres Strait Islander children forcibly removed from their families between the mid-1800s and the 1980s. It's an opportunity for all Australians to learn about and acknowledge the history and the ongoing intergenerational impacts caused by past policies of forced removal. So, National Sorry Day 2026 marks the 29th anniversary of the tabling of the Bringing Them Home report in 1997. So the report shared the experiences of the stolen generations and the ongoing impact in Aboriginal and Torres Strait Islander communities with the nation, and made wide-ranging recommendations to address the enormous harm caused to stolen generations, survivors and their families. Now, this year's national theme is From Sorry to Action, because sorry without action is not enough. So if you'd like to learn more, you can visit the Healing Foundation website.
1: I think it's really important for us to be acknowledging this. I think we have a bit of a dark history in Australia that we sometimes don't always recognise. So when there are days like today, I think it's very important that we, you know, if we've got a platform like this, despite our show being a trans-based show predominantly, we have to acknowledge our First Nations people across country and the importance of this work and supporting them and getting reconciliation.
2: Yeah, well, definitely, because, you know, supporting any minority group in the country is going to improve conditions for every group. So, you know, all the support we give as the trans community to the Indigenous community will improve things for all of us.
1: And, you know, there's a crossover of our cultures as well. Like, we've got to remember there's, like, brother boys and sister girls throughout all of country. And for some brother boys and sister girls, they do identify as being trans as well. So it's important to recognise them, I think, too.
3: Totally. And I think with that intersectionality as well is, like, there's commonalities between both experiences, obviously not as severe with the stolen generation, but there's similar dark histories of, like, over-policing and, like, abuse in prisons and things like that, incarceration and, like, you know, a really brutal system at times to both the trans community and the Indigenous community. So I think there's, like, a lot of solidarity in both communities, like, for sure, because we've had to fight a similar fight historically.
1: Very beautifully said, Quinn. And so do we have any other news coming from you, Jen?
0: Well, we do actually. It was actually from Tasmanian Premier Jeremy Rockcliffe. He actually made a comment there a couple of days ago, and he's ruled out changes to the state's Anti-Discrimination Act following calls from anti-trans campaign group Women Speak Tasmania to amend protections for transgender and gender diverse people. So, like, he's basically, yeah, he's making a point. He's putting it out there that he will not put up with any of their nonsense as premier. So that's brilliant. Like, I mean, unlike some of the premiers in other parts of states and territories in this awesome country.
4: I think it's really important that when we are seeking equity for our community, it's, you know, for everyone as well, especially on National Sorry Day. So, yeah, I think it's a really poignant to focus on everyone who is marginalised and needs our support.
1: Thanks, Gus. Well, we are going to jump into an ad break very quickly, and then we're going to come back with some global news from around the world. 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
2: Joy Trans News.
1: Love Joy Trans that. News. So we're going to be talking about news from around the world. You're listening to The Gender Agenda here on Joy. So, Quinn, tell us some global news. What is going on around the world?
3: Well, let's start off with something a little bit more positive. I'm also going to take my extra mic sock off because I think it's fluffing up my audio. But yeah, something a bit more positive leaning. Kenya has ruled in favor of gender change applications. So while existing laws and regulations did not specify a process for people to seek gender marker changes, they also did not prohibit such requests from being considered. And the court found that constitutionally, this protected rights in Kenya and could not be suspended due to gaps in the law, but left it to lawmakers and relevant government agencies to develop clearer policies to address the issue in future. So it's not a national policy by any means. It's just a court precedent that has been created that basically now it's happened within the courts that people have changed their gender. So there's nothing stopping people from being able to continue to do so, which for a country in the global south is really huge and a really great step in like a peaceful direction. It's beautiful.
2: Mm. Yeah, I mean, for a country that's been so hard on members of the LGBTQIA plus community at times, this is a really kind of big news for trans people over
3: there. Totally. And on to another country that's been really hard for trans people at times. In Australia, opposition leader Angus Taylor has pledged to rewrite the Sex Discrimination Act to enshrine a definition of biological sex after the federal court doubled the damages paid to a transgender woman blocked from a quote-unquote woman-only app in a landmark discrimination case. So this landmark discrimination case is where a court upheld discrimination ruling on an appeal after a transgender woman was excluded from Giggle, which is a women's dating app. So yeah, basically Angus Taylor has vowed if the Liberals get in power, which is, you know, not looking very likely right now, they will enshrine biological sex into the Sex Discrimination Act.
2: Yeah, which is a big step backwards because it was like
1: a huge step backwards.
2: 2013 that it was removed, that definition was taken out. And that made things a lot safer for us as the trans and gender diverse community. Yeah, so I really don't understand. We've made such progress. Nothing bad has happened as a result of those changes. So there is no reason whatsoever to undo that. It's just posturing.
3: It's Trump politics to like recycled and put out here because, you know, the Liberals are not very popular and have had like a leadership spill. And, you know, I think it's clinging to something that has worked in another country and hoping that it's going to work here.
2: But yeah, it's like they're trying to claw their voters back from One Nation, I think.
1: And we're seeing similar things across the pond in New Zealand as well, aren't we? So there's a similar kind of bill that's going to the parliament in New Zealand, I believe, at the moment.
3: There's a bill to define quote-unquote man and quote-unquote woman in Aotearoa, New Zealand, as it moves forward amid strong Pacific concerns. But can I throw to you, Joss, because I am not as great at my Maori pronunciation as you.
2: Oh, right. I hadn't prepped this. Which word were you after?
1: So we thought it'd be like just really good because we know that in New Zealand, in Maori culture, they have a very like how we're just speaking about brother boys and sister girls. They have a very profound community that of gender diversity, and we thought that, you know, sharing this piece of information would be a really good time to educate people on some of those identities that are a part of Maori culture and why this bill is so important not to be passed.
2: I mean, they have a word in their language, which is a takatapui, which is sort of like an umbrella term for transgender people. And part of that word, if I am remembering my very basic te reo Māori education, is about something that's sacred. So it's part of a sacred expression of gender, of one's soul. It's beautiful. And the takatapui are revered and respected in Māori culture.
1: And I guess like all across the globe as well, through non-Western communities and cultures, a lot of them embrace gender diversity, nearly all of them embrace gender diversity. You know, we think about like Kutui in Thailand and Fafafini in Samoan culture, and Hijras in India, like they're like all throughout the globe. That isn't like, well, everywhere has been westernized, sadly. But prior to westernization, all of these community members were very sacred and seen in almost like godlike roles in their communities.
2: Yeah, so the Pākehā government, the non-Māori representatives, are proposing these laws that are suddenly going to make it very difficult for key and important parts of the Māori and Pasifika communities to live as themselves. And that's going to have impact on the entire Pasifika region, because, you know, there is so many strong ties between the Pasifika peoples and the Māori in New Zealand, and so much interaction. And yeah, it's a bit of a worry for all these other countries that are far more progressive than, you know, the so-called mainstream country, really.
1: Exactly.
0: Yeah, look, I think the it's all tied back to the UK, what they've done with the Supreme
1: Bloody
0: Court.
1: Bloody UK.
0: There. Yeah, because that's where Queensland's reference point was, Castleport, UK, New Zealand's doing the same.
3: It's really true.
0: The Liberal Coalition are trying to do the same thing as well. I mean, that's where it all ties back to that, sadly, and... Yeah.
3: Yeah, it does seem that a lot of the sort of like hate speech comes from like this like Trump American perspective, but I think a lot of like the policy itself is like really worked, unfortunately, well in the UK, well for the Conservatives and well for what they're doing. And yeah, we are seeing other places copying it because it has worked tremendously well in the UK, and it's so unfortunate. And it is also enforcing a culture onto people who that is not their culture. Man and woman are English terms. They're literally English words, and it's forcing people to have to identify within some like a language that was already forced onto them. That is you know.
2: Yeah, it's colonialism coming back 100%, again.
1: 100%. Yeah. Well, alongside National Reconciliation Week, it's also going to be LGBTQ Domestic Violence Awareness Day on Thursday. So on the 28th of May annually, the LGBTQ Domestic Violence Awareness Day is acknowledged throughout country. And it actually started in Australia, but is now recognised globally. And so the theme for this show and our guests that we're having on this evening are going to be coming. They're specialists in their field. They're going to be speaking to us around their work that they do in the space for prevention and supporting people that have experienced intimate partner and family violence. But we're going to go to a very upbeat song before we speak to our wonderful guests this evening. And we're going to be playing, what song are we playing, Quinn? This is You Make Me Feel Mighty Real by Sylvester. We'll be right back on the Gender Agenda.
3: It's getting worse every time.

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6: Welcome back to The Gender Agenda on Joy 94.9. Now, before our next segment, I did just want to give a brief content warning. 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This week is, on the 28th, of May, it is LGBTQ+ Domestic Violence Awareness Day, and we have Star Lady in the studio with us to talk about it. Welcome to the show, Star Lady.
7: Thank you for having me.
8: Now, I've got a wonderful bio here for you, so I'm going to let our listeners know some great stuff about you. Star Lady is a queer, trans woman, feminine person living in Jajawarang country and is the director of the Zoe Bell Gender Collective. She's passionate about social justice, the prevention of gender-based violence and dismantling trans misogyny. Star Lady is the lead author and campaign director of Trans Femme, a campaign and website promoting healthier relationships between trans women and cis men. Welcome.
6: Hey, gal, welcome to the show.
7: Yay, thanks for having me. I'm excited to be here.
6: We're so excited to have you here talking about cis men and trans women. But first, can you tell us just a little bit about your work in general that you've undertaken at Zoe Bell Gender Collective?
7: Yeah, so the Zoe Bell Gender Collective, I think, formed over 15 years ago or more now, and really was about there was a trans woman called Zoe Bell, and she was an activist in our community here in Victoria who was really fighting for the rights of trans and gender diverse people to get a gender center. And Zoe passed away, and the community wanted to honor her legacy. And so they formed the Zoe Bell Gender Collective. And I love that our history comes from a really fierce trans woman, who really advocated so much for our community. And, although the Zoe Bell Gender Collective does significant work in supporting the broader trans and gender diverse community, we still have a really big focus on supporting trans women. I mean, I think you've just been talking about some of the big international pushback that we're receiving, against trans and gender diverse people globally. And so much of that focuses on trans women. And I think a lot of our work is trying to increase the literacy of our community and our sector to be able to identify things such as trans misogyny and be better allies towards trans women. But broadly, Zoe Bell Gender Collective has done a lot of work across a lot of health and human services, really fighting and advocating for inclusive services, often in the places where you know, I think trans people have been experienced the most harm. Like, we've worked in like acute mental health services, sexual assault services, homelessness and housing services, you know, where people are really have been sort of like victims of violence and oppression and really need to support, but there have often been significant barriers. And I guess in the last few years of we've developed some of our work, we've really sort of gone into areas where, you know, trans people are experiencing the highest levels of violence. And so we've been really advocating that all of our like sexual assault services, but also that our family violence services and our refuges here, not only in Victoria, but across the country, respond to trans and gender diverse people's right to be able to have safe, healthy relationships. And when that is not occurring and we're experiencing family violence or intimate partner violence, that we deserve the same sort of respect to be able to access services where we can get support when we are at most of risk of harm.
8: So sort of coming into that more closely, what is TransFemme and why is this piece of work so important?
7: Yeah, TransFemme is like one of our first sort of like big prevention of violence projects that we started almost 5 years ago. And it's about, it's a website and resources for both community and for professionals about supporting and addressing, it's about supporting healthier relationships between trans women and cisgender men, but also sort of preventing violence. And one of the reasons why I decided to focus on those very specific relationships between trans women and cis men, because this is where some of the most violence occurs in our community. And if we think about some of the murders that have happened in our community, it's been trans women who've been dating cis men. And in particular, it's often been trans women of colour who often are migrants or come from, you know, are sex workers. And that we really need to address that violence. And that violence has gone unaddressed within our sort of like culture, and that we need to sort of really commit to sort of ending that violence. And so TransFemme is that project that both we have resources on TransFemme for trans women to sort of learn about other trans women's experiences, but also what healthy relationships can look like. But our biggest users of that resource are cisgender men. You know, who want to know about how having healthier, respectful relationships with trans women. And I think any trans women who are dating cis men, I think one of the really good things you can do is you can talk to cis men and promote the TransFemme website. Go, hey, dude, I think, you know, it would be really great if you went off and learned more about how to be respectful to trans women. Here's a website. Here are all the resources. This is where you can learn more about having like healthy and respectful relationships. But we also have resources on there for sort of like our professionals who are working to support trans women or who might be working with men in terms of like behavior change.
8: I really like that aspect of the website that you can cater individually for both sides of the relationship. And yeah, I was going to ask you, it was in my mind to ask you when I knew we were going to be chatting with you, how much use cis men are making of the service. So it's really good to hear that they're the primary users of this. It's fantastic.
7: Yeah. And just, I think one of the things I want to do is just really encourage people, especially on dating sites, put it in your profile or just promote it if you're talking to cis men to sort of get it out there. I think there can be a lot of way individually on trans women to try and educate men. It's exhausting sometimes and we deserve to be treated with respect and not having to do all the work. And I think TransFemme, you know, it's a collection of stories from both trans women and men that are really sort of like helping men sort of like change their attitudes and behaviours. It's really exciting work.
8: Because we're complex human beings worthy of respect. We're not novelties.
7: Yes, no, not at all. And also like from our learnings from the TransFemme projects, we have created other sex and consent resources that you can find on the Zoe Bell Gender Collective's websites under resources for community, and they're resources for both trans and gender diverse people to learn about sex and consent, but also for anyone who's a partner of trans and gender diverse people. So we've been able to translate some of our knowledge, not just for the relationships between trans women and cis men, but so it can benefit all of our community as well.
6: That's really great. And that actually kind of leads me onto the next question, which is like about with Zoe Bell Gender Collective. Recently, you've partnered with Safe and Equal, the peak body for family violence in Victoria. So can you share with us a little bit more about that partnership?
7: Yeah, I guess Zoe Bell Gender Collective has been really working hard, not only in Victoria, but across Australia, to hold, I guess, the family violence sector to account, to make sure that trans and gender diverse people can access like services and that we're given the respect that we sort of deserve, but also to sort of uplift the sort of prevention of violence sector into also including trans and gender diverse people and not just addressing men's violence against cis women. And I think Safe and Equal recognised the unique role that Zoe Bell Gender Collective had been playing in that and really like stepped up in terms of allyship, where they offered us a significant amount of money for a year. It was like $150,000 out of their own strategic funds, not from a government grant, but from their own strategic funds to go, we think that trans and gender diverse people deserve to be treated with respect. We can see the work that you're doing. We want to support you to be able to continue to do that work. And what was, I guess, one of the really sort of like exciting things that came out of that is that we were able to work with, you know, family violence practitioners, and we were able to develop the first trans and gender diverse family violence assessment tool, which is quite extensive in the world. And so we're really doing some like groundbreaking work. And so many years, I guess we have been advocating going, how can trans and gender diverse people get the supports that they need if services, family violence services, can't even properly identify the unique forms of violence that our community experiences? And if you can't assess that, then you don't know the level of risk. And if you don't understand the level of risk, you don't really get allocated the resources that you deserve. And so it's some really exciting, groundbreaking work that I'm really proud to be a part of, and to, you know, hopefully to share, like, not just across Victoria, but across the world.
6: Yeah, that's huge. So Thursday is LGBTQ Domestic Violence Awareness Day. What message would you like to share with the Rainbow community who might be experiencing family violence currently?
7: Yeah, well, I think we all deserve to be able to access like healthy relationships. But I think sometimes, you know, being trans and gender diverse people, we can sometimes have experienced a lot of discrimination, or sometimes it can be really hard to just access the relationship because of stigma and discrimination. And sometimes that can mean we, you know, some people mightn't feel worthy of a healthy relationship, or don't know what one looks like, or you just feel like you have to put up with it because it can be hard to find something, you know, else. And I would just like to say that you're worthy of being treated with respect, and that if you're not being treated with respect, there is help out there. And also, if you sometimes it can be hard when we're just taught about violence, about men's violence against cisgender women, it can be hard to identify when we are experiencing, you know, family violence or intimate partner violence. And I think there's some really great resources and websites out there, like the Say It Out Loud website. And so if you think you might be experiencing either intimate partner violence or family violence, you can go to some of those websites and sort of learn more about what might be some of the red flags or signs that you might be experiencing family violence. And then I just really encourage you, you know, to try and access supports in

0: website, transfem.com.au, or you can just look up the Zoe Bell Gender Collective.org.au and you can find some of our resources for community. But there are also lots of other websites that talk about domestic and family violence for LGBTI people, including the Say It Out website, but also ACON's Trans Hub is a really great resources around sort of like domestic and family and sexual violence.
1: That's really great. We really appreciate all of that. And we really appreciate you coming on. My co-host just wrote down on a piece of paper to tell me to thank you. But I don't need her to write that on a piece of paper. Thank you so much, Star Lady. You are an incredible resource yourself for us on this show. And thank you for giving us your time.
0: Thank you for having me.
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0: Welcome back to the Gender Agenda here on Joy 94.9. That was Toilet Love by Jane Kenny. I just like saying that, to be honest.
1: So happy we played that song.
0: So happy. And we've actually had a message in from one of our listeners that says, a wonderful, important conversation tonight. Thanks, Star Lady and team, from Kath. But we are going to be rolling on to our next guest who's in the studio with us this evening. So we're joined by Gus, who is the Acting Program Manager for Family Violence Services at Thorn Harbour Health, the leading LGBTQA plus health and wellbeing service in Victoria. Gus is here this evening to talk to us about his work and why it is so important. And we're running on the same theme. So again, if you do need support, jump onto the, can you help me, Joss, please?
2: Just jump onto the Joy website, joy.org.au/support. And there are a big list of queer and trans friendly support services there for you to choose from.
0: Thank you, Joss. So welcome, Gus. Welcome to the Gender Agenda.
3: Thank you so much for inviting me.
0: So firstly, for those who don't know, who are Thorn Harbour Health and what do you guys do?
4: Yeah, good question. So I think a lot of listeners might remember Thorn Harbour Health as the Victorian AIDS Council, which began in 83 as a grassroots mobilisation to support community in the HIV and AIDS epidemic. And we changed our name to Thorn Harbour in 2018 to honour the people that started the organisation. Yeah. We're a statewide community-controlled LGBTQIA plus health service based in Victoria and also South Australia. We've got three main areas that we work in, one being health marketing, the other being clinical support, so GPs, nurses, and the trans and gender diverse clinic Equinox here in Melbourne. And the area I work in is therapeutic services, which consists of case management and counselling for family violence, AOD support, and general and financial counselling. So we've got a few offices around and a couple in South Australia too.
3: And here, Gus, can you tell us about your work in the family violence program at Thorn Harbour?
4: Yeah, please. Try to stop me. I've been with the team for about 2 years now, and we're all part of the community, so very passionate about supporting the LGBTQIA plus community. We run what's called an integrated family violence service, meaning we work with people experiencing violence and with people who are seeking to change their use of violence. And this might be case management for people using violence, or they might attend a group, a behaviour change group. Yeah, so we support people for in the family violence team specifically for a few weeks to up to 3 months for family violence case management and with counselling for sexual assault and family violence up to 12 sessions that are free.
0: That's amazing. There's so much work that happens at Thorn Harbour Health, and I think Star Lady even mentioned in the interview previously, like, the amazing work that Thorn Harbour Health does and in the family violence space. So it's so incredible that there are services like yours available for people to access when they do need help, support and guidance and all those sorts of things.
4: Yeah, that risk in context piece of work that Star Lady worked on is massive. It's such a big, really important piece of work. And she has worked on it for a really long time, and a lot of the people that have worked on that, we were all frontline workers together 10 plus years ago. So, you know, talking about the need for this back then and the dedication for over such a long time.
0: And it's good to see that change happening. So what has, I guess, like, for you personally, what has led you to get into this line of work, and why do you feel it's so important?
4: This is always a really tough question to answer. So I'm going to be a little bit diplomatic. I would say that the majority of family violence workers get into this type of work because of their experiences, whether, you know, they've been impacted in some way from their family of origin, maybe with their intimate partners or someone close to them has experienced it. And it's important because the stats are still outrageous. They're incredibly high. And although we saw a drop a little bit last year, you know, the year prior was a 35% hike in intimate partner homicides in Australia.
0: for LGBTQA plus people?
4: Not necessarily. And that's a good question, because a lot of stats in regards to our community aren't taken. Mm-hmm. I think the last, really specific stats on intimate partner homicide were 2014. Mm. The other group of stats about experience of intimate partner violence is with the Private Lives 3 study that I know I've spoken to you about a million times. it's with La Trobe University, and they're working on the Private Lives 4 survey at the moment, which is really important to get counted and let take note of the type of violence that you're experiencing if you have.
0: Yeah, it's going to be really interesting to see what comes out of that survey with everything that's happened since the last one, which was like in 2020.
4: Yeah.
0: So it's like 6 years later. So let's see what those stats are going to look like. I actually completed the survey myself. I encourage you all to do
4: yes,
0: it.
4: Yes, I've done mine.
0: And contribute to that research piece.
3: Mm. Yeah, and what do you see as the main issues for LGBTQIA plus people experiencing family violence?
4: I think there's sort of two things at play. One of them is underreporting, and I think the mainstream and politically they talk about underreporting happening with our community all the time, but this is due to trust and bad experiences, and when they do go and seek support, they're being minimised, their experiences being minimised and misunderstood, and this might be the general heteronormative understanding of femininity and masculinity, and looking at that relationship through a gendered lens, thinking that maybe two women can't do too much damage and two men can protect themselves. And this is profoundly incorrect. Yeah.
0: And so how can, I guess, like we as a community, like improve the health and well-being for LGBTQA plus people, do you think? That's a big question.
4: That's a big question. And I think I was interested, is when we talk about community, are we talking about our immediate community or are we talking about family violence sector community? Because I think there's some responsibilities on both sides.
0: Mm-hmm.
4: As a community, I think it's really important to call out your friend's behaviour. If it's rubbish, say so. And if you are too unsafe to say that, there's a big problem, And if your friends can't tell you that your behaviour is a bit rubbish, maybe you need to have a conversation with a behaviour change program worker.
0: And family members too, I think. Like if there's like, a rainbow family member and they're being like discriminated against or someone saying something, really derogatory towards them and you're in that room hearing that, if it's safe to do so, then, say something and step in and stand up for that person.
4: Mm.
3: So Thursday is LGBTQIA plus Domestic Violence Awareness Day. So what message would you like to share with the rainbow community who may be experiencing family violence?
4: Yeah, look, there is support there for our community from community members who really understand your existence. If you are in immediate danger, get somewhere safe and call your local family violence crisis service, depending on where you are in the country. And in Victoria specifically, you can reach out to Thorn Harbour Health, Rainbow Door, Queer Space through Drummond Street, Switchboard, and Safe Steps and your local Orange Door service. 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And it's maybe time to question who's got power in that relationship.
0: Thank you so much, Gus. If you want to get in touch with Thorn Harbour Health, you can go to thornharbour.org and go straight to their website for more information. Thank you for coming on the show.
4: My pleasure. Thank you for having me.
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0: Welcome back to the Gender Agenda here on Joy 94.9. What a full show we've had, and I just want to say a big, huge thank you to both Garth and Star Lady for coming on the show. We have some amazing people in our community doing some amazing work to advocate for us and to support us. So thank you from all of us at the Gender Agenda. But if you would like to follow us, you can follow us at the Gender Agenda on Instagram or Facebook. You can go to the Gender Agenda on Joy 94.9. We're throwing over to Big Buy Questions next. Say goodnight, everyone.
2: Good night, everyone.
1: Good night.
8: Good night. And thanks, Rebecca, for setting this up. This was really great.
0: You're welcome.
2: Sampa the Grey. This song is Healer featuring Zachariah. It's Sampa the Grey.
1: I saw her live in concert. It's so good. You're going to enjoy it. Imagine you're me. You're blonde. You're 6 foot tall. And you're at a concert. Enjoy.

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1: Big Buy Plus Questions is broadcast from the lands of the Yalakut Wilam clan of the Boonwurrung people. We pay our respects to the elders past and present and Rainbow Mob and acknowledge their ancient history of diverse gender and sexual identities.
2: It's time for the show where bi becomes curious, where the pansexuals can be intellectuals, where the queer and questioning can query, and where allies can ask anything. This is
3: Big Bi Questions!
4: It is Big Bi Questions! And you're with Stevie Mother Trucker, and we have the awesome little Jace pressing buttons for us.
5: Hello.
4: And next to me I have the wonderful Tamsin.
6: Hi, Stevie. Hi, Jace.
4: And we have a full team tonight because we have the awesome Raina from Brisbane.
7: Hello from Yanjin.
6: Hi, Raina. Yes.
4: Hi, Raina.
5: And we have Ava, the rescue Frenchie. Our fur juicer is hanging around.
4: We do. She's not working very hard, but she's here and she's present, so we can tick her name off the roll.
7: She's making needs sure more snacks.
8: Always needs more snacks. No, and she's making sure the air circulates.
7: That is a euphemism.
8: Oh, yeah.
4: So, firstly, I'll just say thank you to the Gender Agenda team for another awesome show, and they'll be back again next week. Now, each episode of Big Bi Questions focuses on a big question, things bi plus people get asked, or maybe questions we ask ourselves. This episode's question is, how do I recognise and create safe spaces? Or, who buys the drinks? Through the previous episodes of Who Buys Dinner and Who Buys Breakfast, which you can get on podcast at joy.org.au/podcasts, Big Bi Questions, we're discussing introducing new people to the community who have just decided they're bisexual or want to explore their sexuality. And we've gone through dating and we've gone through etiquette and guidelines and what you can do when you're dating multiple people, ethical non-monogamy. And tonight we're going to go through exploring how to navigate flying solo. You're on your own. You need a safe space. You want to feel comfortable and you want to enjoy your night or your outing or your day or even just going to work. It's a huge life moment to realize you're bisexual and equally terrifying and exciting to explore it. So on top of that, pun intended,
5: we also on.
7: First one of the night.
4: We also acknowledge that different genders have different requirements and expectations of a safe space. So we've got a wide representation where we've got cis women, we've got someone with lived male experience, and we've got me, a trans woman, and we will try to cover expectations that are specific to each demographic as well as some general guidelines. So let's get into it. What is a safe space and why does it matter?
5: And people can text in on 0427569949 or email honor at joy.org.au if they've got any questions that they'd like to ask.
4: Absolutely. Questions you want to ask, or you might even have answers to our questions.
5: You might.
7: Might even read them out.
8: Please have answers to my
4: questions. Oh, yeah, we'll read them out. Maybe. So, yeah, a safe space. And, you know, it could be somewhere you go out to. You might go to a pub. You might go to a restaurant. It might even be at work. You know, what would make you feel safe and comfortable at work? We were discussing this before, and it could be physical safety, as in you don't want to get threatened or you feel like behavior's intimidating to you. It could be for your mental health, where you don't want to feel put down or invalidated or even invisible. So, yeah, some of the safe spaces could be going out to a club, could be an LGBTI event like Midsummer or Carnival. Could be even just going to the movies on your own as a bisexual person or with the same sex partner.
5: You don't want to go to the movies with anybody else anyway. They munch and crunch on their popcorn and that's annoying.
4: Oh, that's true. And someone might roll Maltesers
8: How
4: down the aisle.
8: How else are you going to eat your popcorn?
7: Disagree. I love eating popcorn at the cinema.
8: I was going to say you have to eat
4: popcorn. Oh, there we go.
8: Choc tops and popcorn. What are you doing going to a cinema? That's my own reason.
4: But to get more specific, someone with male experience is little Jace. So we're going to bring little Jace in.
5: I'm in.
4: Absolutely. Here and we just are. Just as a recap so we can get to our definitions here, Jace, let's revisit your labels and your part in the rainbow community.
5: Yeah, so I am a little Jace. I am non-binary. I'm bisexual. I'm chaotic. And I'm quite fun. And Raina shouldn't have a drink while I'm saying that I'm chaotic. I fit into our community by Bit like a sponge. I try to fit in wherever I can. Doesn't necessarily mean I fit in everywhere, though.
4: True. So what would men typically look for in a safe space? So you've got a bisexual male. They're nervous about going out. What sort of things would they be nervous about?
5: So I'm going to talk partly from some of my experience, but some experience from other people that I've taken out with me.
4: Yep.
5: As a bisexual person, taking the hand of another bisexual person who has a lived male experience. And I've taken them to places like the Laird, which is an all-male venue or all-male identifying venue.
4: Yep.
5: There are also other events there that are integrated male and female and all-gender events there, but specifically the Laird is most all-male. They find their safe space there because of the fact that they have the solidarity as males all doing male things. It's a bit like monkeys sometimes, but, you know, it's, but it's still good. It's a safe space for them. I think part of the thing for them is that they, in that environment, I see the importance of consent. I see the importance of where people should be able to focus their attention. So there's not the idea of going out and looking for sex or anything like that. It's just people being people. However,
4: So you've got a structure that sort of supports their well-being.
5: Yeah. And their focus then is on who they want to be rather than trying to figure out whether or not they are going to try and pick up a guy or a girl that night. So they don't have to focus too hard.
4: Is it fair to say as well, being a single-sex environment, that chances are if they've got a whole lot of straight friends, they're not likely to run into someone they know in a place like that?
5: Absolutely, yeah. They're not going to, especially at the Laird or, you know, even in some of our queer venues along Smith Street and even some of the saunas, they're not going to run into their straight mates, and so they can be who they are. They can be a little bit more flamboyant if they want to be.
4: Yeah.
5: And they can be their own version of male. So even some of the non-binary folk can just be their pure non-binary folk and be who they want to be. Raina?
7: And just for, I mean, I am familiar with the Laird's work, although I'm not a punter, but maybe for some of us out-of-towners, can you tell us a little bit more about some of those specific events that happen at the Laird? Because I know there's, like, themed nights and there's trivia and there's, different sort of little subparts of the community
5: So they have lots of leather gear, leather nights. So they'll have things like spit and polish on some nights, and where they have a dark room. So some bisexual guys can go in there and they can explore their male on male or male to male sexual side if they want to. There are other events like Vic Bears, who they're one of Joy's sponsors as well. They've got an event coming up soon called Southern Hibernation, which is in a week and a half, and that's testosterone-filled. It's going to be crazy, but it's going to be great fun too. But they also have their Sunday socials. They have other things that give guys a safe space to go to.
7: And, I mean, I'm not asking because, you know, like we're not trying to promote necessarily, although well, I know lots of our listeners enjoy it. But it's more so that, you know, when you have some spaces like that, you can carve out those little extra bits of room, which I think is really positive, right?
5: Absolutely. And hopefully we'll be able to see where there's more female-centric spaces later in the show.
4: Yeah, absolutely. And so to sort of have that space...
5: Yes.
4: I wasn't sure what you're indicating then. So to have that space.
7: Jason's conducting us like a conductor of an orchestra, if you want to know.
4: Oh, very much. Well, you know, this is Jace's segment. We're discussing males and we're discussing what they look for in an environment.
8: So I think Jace just wants to play the song.
5: Oh, so eventually. I'm just letting you know that we can do that soon. Yeah.
4: That's okay.
7: What are we playing?
8: Come on, tell us.
5: Shall we have a song?
4: Let's play the song.
5: Cool. This is one of my favourite songs. We play this a lot at the Lead, and it's one that I also know gets played a lot was getting played a lot at Studio 54 all those many years ago. It's from 1979, but it's a great PWL remix. It's from the Gay Happening album as well. And whenever this song comes on at the Lead, like the guys just start all dancing around, and it is good fun. However, a quick story on the side of this one is that I did the wind up. My ex boyfriend once was going, "Oh my god, I love this new song." It's not a new song; it's older than you. Here it is. It is Kelly Marie, and It Feels Like I'm in Love on Joy 94.9.

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1: Radical Raina.
0: Yes, Radical. Love it. And Radical Raina is the one we will chat to next, because we are talking tonight about who buys the drinks, who, what is a safe space for a bisexual, what is the space where you feel comfortable, and what are the things you can do to feel safe yourself.
2: And actually, it's worth mentioning while we talk about safe spaces, that doesn't necessarily have to mean you have to be drinking.
0: No, in order not at to all.
2: Fit in. People, you know, that could be a milkshake. It could be a fizzy drink. It could be whatever. But yeah, we're mostly just talking about how do we make safe spaces for ourselves and for our communities around us.
0: Exactly.
2: Yeah.
0: So we're focusing on people who were sort of either new to the community, just discovered that this is who they are, and how do I feel safe? So, Raina, just as a recap, as we did with Jace, what are your labels and how do you fit into the LGBTI community?
2: My labels. I'm a dirty leftist. I'm a cis woman. I'm bisexual. I have some lived experience of things to do with mental health and physical health. Not that I usually talk about that, but that is something I'm going to speak about a little bit tonight, because that can often mean things to do with safety as well.
0: It does, definitely.
2: Yeah. And actually, Tamsin and I were talking before the show about, you know, because we can both bring some similar experiences as cis women, but I'm a bit of a country mouse and she's a bit of a city girl. I was going to say city cat, but that's a... That's a boat, or it is.
0: Oh,
2: it is in Brisbane. Yeah.
3: You can have that one. Do you ride blue cats, or bingo?
2: Cats eat mice, and you know, take me out for dinner first. So.
0: Oh, there you go,
1: darling. Always.
2: No. Yeah. Look. Safe spaces. So I grew up in Tasmania, for people that haven't heard me go on about that constantly. Sometimes I'm proud of it, and sometimes it's a burden. Tasmania is very different these days, I think, to what it was like when I was growing up. And I personally did not grow up with much of an understanding of what was going on with my sexuality until I was a bit older. But I don't want to generalise, but a lot of regional parts of Australia, and I'm definitely counting Hobart in that, maybe not as accepting as they could be. But you look for community where I think you can find it.
0: Yeah.
2: Absolutely. And we've talked about this as well, you know, being a bit of a geek, you know, which is something else that Tams and I have got in common.
1: Yes, but, we do.
2: Yes, we do. So there's not only those things that, you know, can make you feel a bit awkward sometimes if you're a bit of a dork or geek or nerd or a poindexter, you know.
3: What'd you call me?
2: A poindexter.
0: Oh, goodness me.
2: That's a very old-fashioned word for it.
1: So old.
0: Yeah. But given all that, given that background and that's what you grew up with, what sort of things does that sort of make you wary of, or things that you'd look for in a space that would make you feel comfortable and safe?
2: Well, I mean, a thing that I look for in a space, and from that perspective, and for other things. So I mentioned before I'm a dirty leftist, and one of the things that I'm quite involved in a lot is my union.
0: Yeah.
2: And it doesn't have to be the only place that you can find this kind of community, or, you know, it doesn't have to be political. But a thing that I really appreciate is that when people are interested in the same things and have the same values, you're going to find that people are hopefully a little bit more likely to pull together.
0: Okay.
2: With that said, when you have those kinds of environments where people really want, you know, people are kind of out there to fight for something, that sometimes you encounter a situation where maybe people aren't necessarily as welcoming as they could be.
0: True.
2: You know, all in the name of trying to, you know, oh, I'm doing this for the community, I'm doing this and that.
0: So values sort of levels the playing field a little bit.
2: Shared values can, but also depending on how, you know, how important the struggle might seem to be, can really affect how much latitude people have to feel like they can just barge around. So for me, I really value places that you can see people making effort to bring people in to go, hey, you know, Oh, welcome, you know, you're new. And I hope I try to be that sort of person as well.
0: Yeah.
2: I appreciate it when it happens to me, and I've moved around a lot, so every time I go somewhere and there's somewhere new to be, I sort of bowl up and go, well, who's the person who's out there helping? Who's the person pouring the drinks? You know, who's the person washing the coffee cups and putting them away? You know, that kind of thing. That's the sort of person that I look for.
0: If so, you don't similar values to yours.
2: I mean, I hope so. I'm not always good at doing my washing up, but you know what I mean.
0: Yeah, yeah. It's things you appreciate.
3: We have evidence to prove that you do good, do washing up well.
2: Oh, dear.
3: My question, when you don't see somebody else that's being welcoming to somebody else, once you've been a part of that community, what triggers your mind to go and then welcome people if you see that they're new?
2: I think it depends on the situation. If somebody's just being left out, I do try to say good day. Mm. If I see someone who's being actually hostile, or, you know, maybe adjusting the energy in a way that they probably shouldn't, I think sometimes it's nice to say, hey, can we, you know, maybe not do that. Mm. Yeah. And it's not always an easy skill, and I can't say that I've always done it successfully, and sometimes I've said, hey, DH, like, stop it, and you can fill in those initials with whatever you like. But it's like, well, sometimes if you are very comfortable in a space and you're a person who's, you know, well known, what maybe you should be doing is taking that responsibility and going, I'm going to set the tone a bit better.
3: Mm.
2: Jason, you've got your hand up.
3: Oh, no, no, I was just saying.
2: Oh, squishy time. It's time to squish up the time. Yes, that's true. I have rambled a little bit.
0: But that's okay. Good.
3: You were going to talk about mental health and physical health.
0: Mm.
2: Yeah, so another thing that I think is important is that when we get to into a space, that if maybe we have some participants, or actually I'll get back to that a bit. If we have some participants who maybe could use a little bit more grace and space, that we should give it. So that can mean, if you do know it very well, that can mean, you know, maybe somebody is a little bit less mobile or a little bit less full of energy. Maybe somebody, you know, doesn't need to hear some of the things being said about certain groups of people or whatever, if they could be in that as well. So just trying to bear in mind, if you don't have people around that like you, maybe there's a reason that happened.
0: Mm. Cool.
3: Yeah.
2: Didn't leave room.
1: So you've chosen a fantastic song tonight.
2: I did.
1: Do you want to introduce your song?
2: It's a bop. It's by, they started out in Brisbane. They went down to Melbourne. So this is very, you know, for all of us. I believe they're in London now. And it's Confidence Man. And it's called Feels Like a Different Thing.
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4: You are indeed on Big Buy Questions, and you've got Stevie Mother Trucker. You've got the terrific Tamsin. You've got the fabulous little Jason. We've got Rockin' Rainer up in Brisbane.
5: Hey. Rockin' now.
4: Oh, yeah, rockin'. You're rocking, girl.
6: Radical Rockin' Rainer.
5: And we'll book me for weddings, parties, anything.
4: Oh, there you go. She's available.
7: Right, there's another one. Don't you frown. Hold it down. It's a tale you won't believe. But I got down to Hobart Town. And I said that specifically because they get down to Hobart Town on a tale they won't believe on weddings, parties, anything.
4: Oh, oh there you go.
7: I wondered what you were seeing.
5: Tamsin, you're from a bigger town, aren't you?
8: A few bigger towns, yeah. So when we were, we've just all been talking, you're on Big Buy Questions.
4: I was going to say, should we go back and let everyone know what we're talking
8: we
4: about?
8: We are talking about who buys the drinks. And
5: I was
8: so,
5: trying to segue.
8: Yeah, no, I loved it.
5: Thank you.
8: Detoured very much there. But, so we've heard from both Jace and Rainer about some of their safe spaces. For me, and I mean, we've all travelled and things like that, but I've lived in a lot of different places. Two of my main big areas have been in Sydney and London. In my formative years when
4: so
8: I
4: big
8: was...
4: big cities.
8: Big cities. Yep. So Sydney was in the early 2000s and I was quite lucky. I had very strong girlfriends at that point in time, cis white female girlfriends. And we used to be able to go out anywhere because the three of us didn't care. And I was going to swear and then I realised, Damien, I'm not swearing because we can't go delay. And so,
5: he didn't give a frick.
8: Fricking Franks. And it does make me think of some of the places we went. Like, for those who know Sydney, there was a club called The Cauldron, which was
4: a
8: biker club, which I'd been hauled up into a corner and asked if I was a policewoman one night.
4: Oh, there you go.
8: They thought I was very clean cut looking. I had to quickly have two of my friends run over and go, no, she's definitely not.
4: Oh, lucky they didn't know you were bisexual,
8: exactly,
4: too.
8: There's been some very interesting spots where I'm like, okay, I've got to watch myself in these spots in Sydney. But then, you know, I was very excited today. I saw ARCs reopening in Sydney. I was like, they would be flashbacks. So there were places like that where we could go and just be a bit more, you know, it wasn't just a gay club, it wasn't just a straight club, it was an everyone queer club. So I loved those kind of spaces.
4: So you sort of developed that sixth sense of looking out for yourself and knowing what to look for.
8: Yeah, and the Q Bar as well, which was always back in the day. And then above and beyond them, we had that full Oxford Street space in Sydney, is just, you know, regardless, you know, I know it's got a bad reputation now kind of thing, but in the heyday, bright lights everywhere, no matter what time of the day, night, evening you'd walk around, you'd be safe because there was someone there, someone. And that's what I've always looked for. Yeah. For me, spaces for what I want to do, you know, need to have lights. And
4: and everyone knew what Oxford Street was.
8: Exactly, exactly. And you knew what you were there for.
4: Yeah.
8: And then moving to London was a big difference. My first weekend in London, I had tickets to go to Ministry of Sound because a friend I ended up not going because the person I was meant to go with was met online and they piked on me, and I don't go to things by myself like that because it's just that's one of my – we're talking about how you set – like I just couldn't do that.
4: Yeah.
8: I don't know the space, don't know the area, don't know the exits. It's another big thing.
4: Yeah, so this is all the things that you've learned through life experience and you've gone up. Red flag.
8: Exactly, exactly. Okay. No matter what someone says of like, oh, it would have been an awesome night, cool, but not by myself. But, you know, as you change, when I know clubs, like we've talked about different spaces here in Melbourne, but in London especially, once you know, I can turn up there and I will know at least 20 people. So there were clubs in called the Coliseum, the Vauxhall Tavern, all like, and in Vauxhall there's like five or six clubs. You know, you knew you could go round no matter what time of day, night it was, and there'd be lovely people to catch up with, to hang out with and that kind of thing. And I do love that.
4: So sometimes feeling safe in a Bi Plus or any space really is simply having someone, one of your people there.
8: Yeah, 100%. Someone to back you up.
4: Yeah.
8: Because, I mean, yeah, very much been in non what I thought was a safe space, but someone didn't back me up.
4: Mm-hmm.
8: Raina.
5: Is it more so, do you think, that if it's an unfamiliar space, you might need that a bit more? Do you feel better when it's somewhere you're quite at home?
8: Yes, 100%. Mm. Yeah. And that's, you know, that's for someone who, you know, and also being able to own your own space kind of thing helps as well. And so, yeah, that's very much for me in those big cities. Once you get to know somewhere, I very much, like in Melbourne, I hang out in my space. I hang out in St Kilda and because people know you, you've ground that spot. But it's not always. And I loved how, Raina, you were saying earlier, especially as a female, being able to bring people into your safe space and make sure they are feeling, you know, comfortable and in doing that and that kind of thing. It's been really good.
5: I think sometimes in mixed spaces, it's always the women that are expected to do that because I think we're like quote unquote naturally good at it. But I think everyone's got that skill, and I think I'd like to see a few more fellas step up.
8: Yeah, that's definitely very true. And that I mean, and that's the hardest thing sometimes, isn't it? You look around going, oh, this person has been here heaps longer than I. They know, like, they should be introducing themselves, but they don't. And then you're like, hang on, what's going on? And it's Bit of a pain, but we do that with the best intentions. And I also liked the way, and we were just talking here, the other safe space, as I've actually just been talking to my gym instructor, is gyms.
4: Yeah.
8: Finding that safe space. I'm really lucky in the gym I go to at the moment is a bit higher price bracket and smaller. It's only maximum of 8 people in classes and only does classes and training. Strength training. So, but, you know, at the same breadth, and everyone is lovely in there, I had to go and look for somewhere else. And I was looking at some of the other gyms. And of course, because I gym a lot, my feed has a lot of gym posts on it. And some of the things that female strength, you know, women who are training in strength have to put up with because, you know, they're in a gym where people don't understand that, yes, females should be lifting weights as well. I think that's, you know, making your own space in a gym is really, really useful as well.
5: It's really important for our health too, for a woman's body. You know, cis and trans alike, we've got bones that aren't gonna get any stronger in our old age.
4: No.
8: And making the muscles around them work better is always good. And speaking of cis women being out and about, I chose this song based on this. This is Scissor Sisters and Take Me Out.
4: Oh, yes.
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3: 17 minutes to 9 here on Joy 94.9. It's Big Buy Questions with the lovely Tamsin, the lovely Jace, the ever so lovely Stevie, and myself, very ordinary. I'm Raina.
4: No, never ordinary.
5: No way.
4: The Randy Raina.
5: Randy raunchy, whatever it is.
4: Romantic.
3: It's after 8:30, all the rated M.
5: But only in the safe space.
3: Are on.
4: It's all happening.
5: Rambunctious.
4: We're on SBS late at night.
3: We've been talking about how we find spaces to be safe, how we make safe spaces, what a safe space looks like. And we've heard from Jace, we've heard from Tamsin, we've heard from myself. Stevie, it's time to put you under the safety spotlight.
5: Oh, my turn. Okay, here we go.
3: Tell us about safe spaces for you from your lived experience.
5: So being a trans woman, there's sort of all of a sudden there's the shift where the people around you who are used to seeing you as male now see you as female, and then there's the people that don't know me and immediately assume a woman. And women are treated differently. It's a shift that sometimes it's hard to explain, but there's a level of discomfort depending on how condescending men want to be. Yeah.
3: And it's, I mean, it's not just in your life, is it? You're in quite a bloke, heavy industry, aren't you?
5: Yes, I drive a truck, but also too, most of my workmates I've known for, 10 plus years as well.
3: Mm.
5: So there's a whole lot of recognition going on there that, there's a big change. But, yeah, being bisexual, I learned to navigate early. And so, yeah, being trans and bisexual is sort of just
3: it's
5: another
3: double
5: one.
3: Whammy.
5: Just a bit.
3: Maybe not a whammy.
5: Makes her extra special. Wham, bam. Thank you, ma'am. No. but one of the things that I suppose is unique to the trans community is the objectification, where a lot of people may not understand trans people, especially at clubs and even LGBTI clubs where there's a mixed crowd. And, there's men with fetish ideas that think, oh, trans woman, I want to get with her. And sort of in their mind, as far as they're concerned, well, you were a man and therefore that's the way I'll treat you. And they don't understand that we're women, don't treat us like a man. And then there's the inappropriate questions to find out, if we're equipped the way they want us to be and all that sort of thing. So, yeah, there's a whole lot of things to navigate. And at the end of the night, if you get too much of that, objectification, fetishism, all the rest of it, it can really ruin your night, and it digs into your self-esteem too.
3: Mm. What can we do in spaces, do you think, to make that less of an issue, aside from don't be a DAH?
5: Duty head.
3: A duty head, that's right.
5: I think it's sort of a combination of what everybody said, where if you have a group of friends around you, they don't have to be trans, just allies, just people who understand you and can answer questions like that on your behalf. A lot of the times it's just education, because a lot of guys mean well, but they just don't understand.
3: Right.
5: So.
6: And-

0: And their questions come out very quickly with before they engage their brain.
1: Exactly. Yeah.
0: Yeah.
2: I actually have a question about that too. So something that you hear a lot in spaces to do with disability, to do with health, to do with, I mean, I guess lots of things, is, you know, it's tiring to have to explain these things. I don't have to explain it to you. And to be honest, I can kind of see where that comes from. What do you think?
1: Oh, I agree. It's very, very similar. You know, people who are obviously disabled where they've got all sorts of aids get all the inappropriate questions and, you know, they get treated differently. Someone sitting in a wheelchair is physically lower than the people around them. And I see it. They get overlooked and just they're just a normal person. They just want to be treated like everybody else. And trans women are the same. They just want to be treated like everybody else. And so people who are around you who understand you, whether, like I say, whether they're friends, allies, or even just people who get it, that's the biggest thing where you're going, yes, I feel like I can be myself because I've got that around me. And the odd sort of person who doesn't understand, I'm trying to watch my words here because I could, there's four letter words I could use for them. They don't really matter so much.
0: And do you find yourself being not just as a bisexual woman but a transgender woman, do you find yourself in a heightened sense of looking for safety?
1: Probably more so now, yes. I've developed a sense of awareness. I've always sort of been fairly vigilant because as well as being a truck driver, I was also in a motorbike club as well.
0: Yep.
1: So, yeah, there's sort of looking around it. But, yeah, it's a different sense of awareness now, you know, where there's different threats and different things that can harm you.
0: Yeah, and what is the transgender community doing for making sure that your communities are safe?
1: A lot of it's just simply education, and it tends to be peer education rather than through the organisations. But it's looking out for people who one regular club I go to. We always make sure that anyone new, they've come in, they're looking around, okay, they're new to the club. We ask them, hey, have you been here before? No. We introduce them around so they know who the staff members are, who some of our community are that are there, and we can look out for them.
0: Yeah, my question was actually quite pointed, and I said, I said it in a, specific way because of the fact that the onus is not on you. To make sure that you're safe, the onus is on absolutely everybody.
1: It is.
0: Including the venue owners to make sure that you are safe. And I kind of meant to say that in specifically, but I pointed it separately to see whether or not it would come back the right way. But
1: yeah. Well, the community will take responsibility. That's what I'm proud of with my group of friends. Yeah.
0: Yeah.
2: That's huge too, is that the community as a group should be banding together to do that. It shouldn't always just be Tamsin's job to welcome the new person. It shouldn't always be Stevie's job to welcome the new person. It shouldn't always be Jason's job to notice if someone's feeling uncomfortable. Yeah. That's a load that we all need to share.
3: And it's also sometimes the places are owned by small businesses. And so, yeah, I think it takes – I think people start these businesses up, you know, to create safe spaces where – people like, you know, Stevie said, you know, they feel comfortable enough to now bring in everyone. So I think being careful of going, what's your responsibility? It's you know, they build this up purposely. It's like, you know, enjoy, even though we're all volunteers, we'd all welcome new people and make sure new people are in. We don't expect the eight people who actually get paid to do it.
1: Yeah. But having said all that too, I would like to add that your gender identity and your sexuality are two completely different things. I'm pansexual. I've always been pansexual. It's never changed. My gender identity has, and they're not linked at all.
3: Brilliant.
1: So,
3: well, tonight, thank you, Stevie, for that, because you've been anchoring for us and taking it through. We've been asking who buys the drinks for the bisexuals. And I think
1: exactly
3: we all do. We all share it. Everyone shares. Everyone takes turns.
1: Yeah.
3: And so thank you, everyone, for chatting. Remember, if anything we've raised tonight, you require any support services, there's always joy.org.au/support. 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If you'd like to ask us any questions off air, you can follow us on Instagram at Big Buy Questions. And coming up next is Hide and Seek, but I think you have a question. Did you write this one down?
1: I do.
2: The biggest one of all.
1: That was my one. So until next time, don't forget the biggest question of them all. If you fill in a hole, is it then whole?
4: Tune in to Science Queries, where Dr. Kat puts science under the microscope and brings the joys of discovery to the airwaves. What actually is quantum theory? Why is the sky blue? How do we fight off infections? 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It's curious and it's fabulous. Every Tuesday at 6 p.m. here on Joy.
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0: Hey, there's something we forgot to do. 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But we forgot to do something.
1: We did.
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2: I'm too sexy for my love. Too sexy for my love. Love's going to leave.
3: Yes, this is our first show for 2023.
4: Welcome to 2023, Tim.
3: Welcome. A new year, a new me.
4: Oh, God. Please don't be one of those. No, enough of that. Thank you.
3: You don't have any resolutions.
4: No, done.
3: No.
4: Great.
3: Thank you.
4: You ruined it. You just like, I had a 2023 boner and you've just killed it.
3: You're very welcome.
4: Oh, thank you.
3: And how was your break anyway?
4: Oh, look, I worked for most of it. So I'm just looking forward to my first day off, which is on the weekend.
3: Yes.
4: So, yay.
3: Wonderful.
4: What about you, Tim?
3: Oh, look, I went up to Sydney. I did the whole family road trip thing.
4: Oh, cool.
3: Yeah, it was good. I think maybe next year I'm going to stick around Melbourne. Yeah.
4: Look, I think at least then you're around the chosen family. You've got a bit more social. When you're with the family, it just feels so limiting.
3: I felt like I was 16 again.
4: Yeah.
3: And I was sneaking out late at night and my dad actually caught me. I literally ran into him.
4: As you were on your way to a hooker? Yeah.
3: And I felt so naughty.
4: Yeah. Now, like, if I go up to Sydney and I stay with my folks, they're in their 80s and 90s.
3: Oh, lucky.
4: Imagine
3: you.
4: How that feels, okay? It's like, and I'm dressed like a slut. Hi, Dad.
3: And how does that conversation go down?
4: It's generally just a, Jonathan. And like just walk, acknowledge
3: they
4: and
3: don't
4: walk past.
3: Know. Yeah. They don't want to know.
4: No, done.
3: See, yeah. I literally ran into my dad. He was standing in the dark, staring out the window. And I ran into the back of him with my little bag of tricks. Not the best.
4: Did dildos go spilling everywhere?
3: Thankfully not. But a conversation did ensue and, you know, probably not the best conversation to have with
4: your
3: parents.
4: In all fairness, if he didn't like it, it's probably just because he's jealous that he doesn't get to do that.
3: No, I don't think it was my dad's problem. It was more my mum.
4: Right.
3: Conservative mum, you know, right. In that way.
4: Mm-hmm.
3: And what did you do? So you worked through it.
4: Yeah, so I was working on fireworks up in Sydney. So I was on the harbour for New Year's.
3: Yes.
4: And I was giving the people of Rose Bay a good banging.
3: I have no doubt about that, John.
4: Look, I feel that it's my job to give to people. And so there I was, topping all of Rose Bay.
3: Uh-huh.
4: Yeah, it was fantastic.
3: And we are joined by Remy here in the studio, who is listening to all of this. Yep. How was your break, Remy?
5: It was relatively quiet. Just me, my mum, my boyfriend and the animals. So just...
3: Well, bless.
5: Yeah.
3: You've got a bit of a menagerie, I hear.
5: Yes, two cats and two dogs.
3: Wow. Oof. What ages are they?
5: They are six and a bit, both. And then the dogs and the cats, we have, 12-year-old Mac and then, 3-year-old Boopsy.
3: Wow.
4: God bless.
3: Mm. So yeah, bit of a mixed bag there.
5: Mm-hmm. Yep.
3: And we do have Remy on the show tonight because we are talking about trans sex.
4: Yes.
3: And a bit of an intro about what Remy's been doing lately. I see you've been very busy in the community.
5: I've been trying to. as a chronic pain sufferer, I tend to have to time like my energy and
3: right.
5: Having enough spoons, spoon theory, to make it to my events and.
4: But you have been pretty active in the community. I mean, I remember seeing you compete for Lead Leatherman in 2021.
5: Yep.
4: With that beautiful silver bow tie.
5: Oh yeah, my moose knuckle leather.
3: Oh, I remember.
4: Like
3: that.
4: I loved that. That was a stunning outfit there.
3: Super cute.
4: And now you're running for Mr. Vic Bear this year.
5: Yep.
4: And I was really disappointed to wake up the morning after that post went live on the Vic Pairs Facebook page to see a whole bunch of pile-on from some of the transphobes that had obviously seen the post and had basically started a bit of a stacks on.
5: Yeah, I actually I slept through that the start of that. I'm not an early riser, and it tended to work out for me then. The people on the committee pretty much like got rid of the really crappy messages. Oh,
3: crappy
5: transphobic messages on my announcement
4: post.
5: Yep. So I missed that, and I was getting messages like making sure I was all right and how checking on me and whatnot. And originally I thought it was just like because, you know, chronic pain, and people know that I've been like having a bit of a flare up. So I was just like, oh, it's, and then I think like the fourth message, I was like, okay, hang on. am I missing something? And then like, and they were like, oh yeah, just like the messages on your, on the Facebook, announcement. And I was like, okay. I should probably check that out.
4: Yeah.
5: But yeah, they were gone before I could see.
3: Had you prepared yourself mentally for such a thing, or you just didn't consider it?
5: I think part of me, I'm always like a little like on the internet hesitant, about like anything really, like being like poly and being like sex positive and whatnot. There are going to be some people who don't like that.
3: Yeah.
5: My Vic Bears experience has been relatively welcoming, like, and supportive, like, so I honestly didn't expect it to be that.
3: Yes.
5: Mm. Yeah, that extreme.
4: Because you've been involved with Vic Bears for a while, haven't you?
5: Yeah, I dipped my toes in about 2016 when I was dating someone who was a member, and then we broke up and I backed away from it for a little bit, and then like 2019 I started like coming to more events thinking, you know times it's been enough time, I should be able to go back in, and then I joined in 2020, and I've been a member ever since, and been to like den nights, and I also was in the charity calendar that Damien did.
3: I saw that.
5: Yes. Yeah.
3: That was fantastic.
4: Yeah.
5: It was really fun to be a part of, and after that I was just like, yeah, I should be more involved. I mean,
4: which month were you?
5: Originally I was supposed to be April, but there was a printing error, so I'm May.
4: Right.
5: Because I was the Easter Bunny. And then on the night of the launch, I was looking through it and I was like, wait. And I was like, so there's a problem. And then they were like, there was like this collective like, oh, fuck. Because I was like, oh, yeah. I was like, hey, guys, I'm the Easter Bunny. Shouldn't I be in April? I'm in May. And there was just like so it was kind of funny to be the one to point that out.
3: Thankfully, a lot of people wouldn't have worked that out.
5: Yeah. People were too distracted by, like, you know, all the half or mostly naked men.
3: Yeah. It was such a cute calendar. We had Damien here in the studio talking about that. What attracted you most to the community?
5: At first, originally I was just like, oh yeah, a lot of hot bears, hell yeah. And then I realized like the community was really welcoming and helpful to each other. And that was like the added bonus.
3: Yeah.
5: They just from like the day one, just like, they were really welcoming to me as a new member, and at Northside Bazaar, I went to their booth or like tent, and just ever since I was just like, yeah, the Melbourne Bears are rad. I wanna be around them more.
3: Fantastic. This is Hide and Seek on Joy 94.9. We are talking about trans sex tonight, and we have Remy on here in the studio. We're going to chat next about the nitty gritty, about the art of transsex, would you say? Maybe a transsex 101 for those who haven't ventured. This is Hide and Seek on Joy 94.9.
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7: And you're with Tim and John tonight, and we are joined by Remy here in the studio, and we're discussing trans sex. And we thought we might do a bit of trans sex 101. What do you think, John?
8: I think that's a great idea. I think there's probably quite a lot of people who are listening in who haven't ever had sex with a trans man.
7: Yes.
8: And it's probably a good idea to get through the basics.
7: Indeed. And what do cis men need to know about having sex with trans men, Remy, just in terms of terminology or respectful terminology to use?
9: Definitely, like approaching any sexual encounter, you want to like be open and open.
7: One would hope.
9: Yeah, I know, right?
8: I like how we all just start giggling at the same time. It's great.
9: you want to know how someone refers to themselves, their body parts, whether or not they want to use certain body parts, if they're a trans man that likes to have penetrative sex, or is like any kind of queer sex. Are you a top? Are you a bottom? Are you a side? Are you just interested in the fetish side of it? And not assuming.
7: Yeah, the rule is don't assume, ask questions.
9: Yeah. So just terminology wise, especially like some people don't mind using like the term pussy or like holes and whatnot. First thing is like, okay, what terminology do you use? Are you happy for me to use this terminology? And usually as soon as someone asks me that, like, straight away, I'm just like, okay, yeah, I'll probably have sex with this person.
7: Yeah. Do you have any preferences, you personally?
9: I tend to like the term front hole, just because there's no like connotations to it. If someone's like, well, although there are cis gay men who like to call their asshole, pussy, and that's kind of like, because it's like a very like, I want to use the term gender fuck, but I don't want to.
7: Absolutely.
9: Gender fuck, where it's like really mass guys are all like, oh, I hate that. I hate the term pussy. And they're like, well, if you want to fuck me, then you got to use it. Yeah, so I've had these conversations with cis guys as well, where they're like, "Oh yeah, I like to, you know, call my ass my pussy, because then it makes these other cis men kind of go ooh." That's different.
7: I can imagine. And in terms of pronouns and things like that, is that a conversation that you have with people around preferred pronouns?
9: I'll put on like any profiles I have, I'll put my pronouns down as he, him. But if like someone refers to me as like they, that doesn't bother me. But this far in my transition, I tend to not get misgendered just because the bald head and the beard and tends to...
8: Yeah. And the fairly profuse hair everywhere.
9: Oh, yeah. Yeah. Yeah.
8: Like, I will admit, I am jealous of how hirsute you are. As a fairly bald bear, it's...
9: Yeah, it's a combination of genetics and being on hormones for almost, being on testosterone for almost 10 years. It took me a good 2 years before I could actually grow a beard.
7: Right.
9: And then, the first thing to pop up was definitely ass hair. And and then the stomach hair filled in, and then I got the beard, and then the head on top receded, which was... sad, but got to embrace it now.
7: I'm getting the back hair in my middle age.
9: Oh yeah, that started as well. I've got like the little wings on my back.
8: See, that's one thing where I am glad of my Asian genetics, because I just don't think that would look good on me at all.
7: And there are some trans men who have undergone transition in terms of they have penises and they've gone through that. Had you considered that?
9: It's definitely something that I would want to eventually, just when as well, like money-wise, because it's quite a quite expensive thing to do, because it's like steps in. You've got like, I think, three stages for certain for like phalloplasty, and then you've also got to get skin graft and muscle grafts and whatnot. So it's quite an in-depth process.
8: There's a number of risks involved with it. I think you were telling me earlier that as they go through the process of stretching out the urethra, there can be issues.
9: Yeah, because the urethra is so small, so short, they've got to like add on to it, and you can it's very common to get fistulas through that. And then you've got to get more surgery to fix that, and that combined with like the money and the fact that I don't have much lower dysphoria on with like genitals and whatnot, just the combination is just at this time frame not really worth it for me.
7: I guess some people like the fact that they've kind of got both looks.
8: And then I know that some of my discussions that I've had with other trans men is that they're not a big fan of how the phalloplasty penises work. Like, I know that this is one that has been discussed on the show before, having to use one of the made testicles as kind of like a pump, like on a perfume bottle.
7: Right. Not that natural.
8: To pump up an erection and so on. And what you and I were discussing before we went to air about how it's a technology that was developed for men who'd lost their penises in accidents or military or so on. And so it's supposed to be a reasonable simulacra of a penis, but it doesn't necessarily fulfill all of the same function.
9: Yeah, definitely. And you've got to get like the erectile device in there, as well as like having the surgery so that you can like pee standing up. And it's just, it's very complex. At this stage, I think I would rather wait and see how they develop the surgical techniques.
8: That's completely fair.
7: What about in terms of sexual health and things like PrEP and condoms and that sort of thing? Is there a risk of falling pregnant, for example?
9: Definitely the first thing that they really let me know is like, just because you're on testosterone when you first start it and after a while being on it, you can still get pregnant unless you have like hysterectomy and the bilateral oophorectomy, which is taking out the ovaries and the fallopian tubes and whatnot. And I had just from the youngest age, like the fear of getting pregnant, just like it just was totally not my thing. So as soon as I could, I had a hysterectomy and all of that. So
7: you don't have to worry now.
8: Take it away.
9: Yeah. But I was definitely conscious about my sexual health. So as soon as I could, I got on prep trial for the trans. They had a Prep X, which was through Thorn Harbour Health. And I've been on prep for I think 7 years now. And I go and I get my every 3 months, I go and I get my T shot, and then I get like my STI tests, the HIV test, all of that. Especially being polyamorous, I make sure my partners are safe and their partners are safe. Definitely one of the things I mentioned is that I can't get pregnant and I'm on PrEP. And
7: can you use PrEP in the same way as cis men, i.e., we have daily PrEP, but there's also on-demand PrEP as well?
8: Well, understanding from what we know at PrEP Access now is that trans men are absolutely able to do daily PrEP, but at the moment, PrEP on demand hasn't been approved within Australia just because the study numbers aren't there. There hasn't been a big enough sample size of trans men to approve daily PrEP, PrEP on demand as yet.
9: I know I had to join medical trial. Oh, yeah, the PrEP trial. I had to join a trial to get the access to the daily PrEP without having to pay heaps of money. And I was fortunate to be able to do that through first Thorn Harbour Health and then through the Northside Clinic.
8: Okay, fantastic.
7: Just in terms of safety, trans people are several times more likely to be assaulted by a hookup. Mm. If you are to go into a hookup and you don't necessarily know the person, do you have certain safety precautions that you take?
9: Definitely. At first, I would have like a checklist of like safety-wise, but at this point, it's definitely just like a vibe now. If I'm talking to someone, I definitely put on like my profile that I'm trans. I haven't had like lower surgery. I'm this. And if they don't respect that, then it's definitely like a red flag. It's very much like a vibe that I get when I'm talking to someone. If I don't feel safe or respected, then I won't continue talking to them.
8: Mm-hmm. But certainly for those trans men who may be listening, who are newer to heading out there and hooking up, still probably best to let someone know where you're going, or at least let the person that you're seeing know that someone knows where you're going.
9: Yeah, definitely. I'll talk about how I'm planning afterwards to meet up with a friend, and they're expecting me this time. I'll vet them through other people, like if they've played with other people I know. It's definitely gone from okay, got to be on the defense to like it's just natural to me now. It's definitely why I'm upfront about my identity and all that, because I would not be safe being stealth and then going to hookups and being like, oh yeah, by the way, I'm trans. Being in like the fetish community is definitely everyone has each other's back, and you can, definitely vet each other. If this person's played with this person, is into this, then you can kind of word of mouth.
7: This is Hide and Seek on Joy 94.9. We are chatting to Remy here in the studio. We are talking about trans sex tonight. And up next, we're talking about trans dating. What's the 101 there? Do we talk about disclosure? What are first dates like for a trans person? This is Hide and Seek on Joy 94.9.
0: Well, technically, it was on a yacht that was docked.
1: Could you be any bougier? 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It's always on my yacht at the beach.
0: It wasn't on my yacht. 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
7: You're with Tim and John this evening, and we are chatting to Remy about trans sex. And, you know, a part of that is the dating part, which I think is the fun part.
8: Yeah.
7: But maybe for a trans person, it's a bit scary.
9: Definitely at first. I think when I first entered the dating scene, but I entered at different times, wanting different things, entering as a bi person, entering as someone who's poly, entering someone who's in the fetish community and bi and poly. So kind of Venn diagram of...
8: And so how do you handle disclosure on a first date? Like, do you even go on a date with someone who doesn't know that you're trans before you start?
9: No, not at all. I definitely, one of the first things on my profile is like, Remy, I'm bi, I'm trans, in the fetish community, dog dad, I have cats. And then, yeah, so by the time I've chatted to someone and I know like there's chemistry there, they already know a lot about me, and if they haven't realized that I'm trans by then, they haven't been paying attention, and then it's just like, no second date then.
7: So with age comes wisdom, but maybe in the early days, did you have any situations where you think maybe I could have handled that differently or I would never do that again?
9: I think not vetting them enough. Like I had a date. It didn't really go anywhere because we were looking for different things. And they weren't quite open, like weren't upfront about that. They were looking for just like a one-time thing. I was looking for more of like an ongoing friends with benefits kind of thing. And then afterwards I was just like, really, was the sex good enough to go and then afterwards be like disappointed that they didn't want to continue it. I think looking back, I'm definitely upfront. I'm just like, okay, so I'm poly. I have like a partner I'm seeing already. I'm looking for this and this and this. And then if they're not, then it's like, all right, well, no point in actually meeting up then.
8: You actually give them the full shopping list before you even set the meet up?
9: Yeah, definitely. I have limited time, limited energy. If it doesn't meet that, then it's not going
8: to
9: happen.
8: Look, I think that's really a healthy way to approach it because I think these days we're all so busy. We've got work, we've got our lives, we've got stuff at home, we've got mountains of laundry that have been piling up for 3 weeks. Oh, God. Okay. Sorry. That got a little real for a moment. But look.
7: I'm think triggered.
8: being upfront about that kind of thing, if people are not looking to at least go in the same general direction as what you're doing, then don't waste each other's time. Sure, yeah. Go for it.
7: That's a bit of dating 101, generally speaking, exactly. Right? I had this date with this guy and he said, I don't agree with Pride. I don't agree with Mardi Gras or celebrating queerness. And I should have saw that as just.
8: I remember you complained to me about that one at the time.
7: But, you know, I decided to have sex and the sex was so bad. Really, really bad. The only sex that I've ever walked out on.
8: Oh, yeah. Look, there are times where you're going, okay, this is going to be great. This is going to be great. And then you get to the hookup part and it's just like. I wasted time driving across town for this. When there are also ones where you know that you shouldn't stick around.
7: Yeah.
8: And you just, maybe if I sit through this awful conversation and we get to the end, then he'll be an absolute banger in bed. And no.
7: Yeah. It's one of those things too when you're talking about values. So when you're kind of sussing someone out to see if you're on the same track, I think values are very important. If you don't have the same values, the same general values, it's just not going to work.
8: Yeah. At least on the apps, usually people will self-select out when they see on your profile that you're a kinkster, you're into leather, you're all, and okay, so I'm getting messages about how you hate leather and it's like, cool, so I'm not going to go meet up with you.
7: Yeah.
9: Or if like you see that they're a young liberal being out in the eastern suburbs. I was talking to someone.
8: Hard limit. Yeah,
9: and I kind of felt like this vibe, like kind of felt a bit odd. And then I looked further on their profile, saw they were a young liberal, and I was like, oh, no, that explains why I was getting the bad vibes. This isn't going to work out.
7: Do people put their political views on their sex app profile these days?
9: Well, they connect to, like, your Instagram, your Twitter and whatnot, and I saw on the Instagram, and they were doing, like, young liberal stuff, and I was just like, no.
8: Yeah, because I click through to people's Instas and Twitters just to see a bit, because people curate their photos. We did an episode on that.
7: Absolutely.
8: And so at least there, you're going to see a bit more range. You're going to see what their interests really are. It's like, okay, do I actually see myself becoming friends with benefits with this person?
7: Yes.
8: And okay, there's you shaking hands with Scott Morrison. Thank you. No, I don't want to catch that.
7: Yeah, that's fair enough, especially when you're having a date, you're seeing whether your political views align.
8: Yeah.
7: That kind of thing's very important, right?
8: Yeah.
9: Type of people they follow on Instagram, do they only follow kind of like the really like fit white kind of cis gays? And it's kind of like, oh, no, we don't really. But I like to see if they follow people of color, people who are like not on the usual gender spectrum, like kind of like the Do they follow people that they wouldn't want to like have sex with, basically? Like, do you have a general respect for people you don't want to like shag?
7: And do you look out to make sure that they don't have posts which would be considered transphobic, for example?
9: Yeah, definitely.
7: Yeah.
9: Especially the very exuberant cis gays who will maybe use the term like tranny when talking about drag queens. Then that's definitely a red flag where not only will I not sleep with you, but I don't want to be around you.
7: Yeah. Do you find yourself having to educate people that use terms like that?
9: Not anymore. I think because I tend to be around only people I feel comfortable with to begin with. Tend to hit the same spots. Like, I'll go to like den nights with Vic Bears. I'll go to like the pre spit and polish catch up with like the leather establishment. Mm-hmm. So they tend to be a bit more knowledgeable to begin with. I do find if someone's like talking to me and they're like, they do use a term that I don't quite like, I'll be like, oh yeah, I don't like to refer to like body parts or myself in general like that. And then depending on how they
8: respond,
9: it's from a, well, okay, this isn't going to work out.
7: Have you ever had to correct someone on a date in that way?
9: Date? No, hookup, I've been like, oh yeah, I don't use that. Like, stopped, and I've been like, oh yeah, okay, I don't refer to it as that, so let's, and then I usually get a, okay, sorry about that, and I'm just like, all good, and then we move on.
7: Yeah.
9: But, yeah, so far dates and whatnot have, I've vetted enough that by the time we're actually, like, spending enough time together, it's not a problem.
7: Have you ever had a problem with transphobia in venues that may not necessarily be queer venues?
9: Not that I remember. I think I tend to just go around places that I'm comfortable with to begin with. But if maybe public transportation, something, maybe like if someone is like having a good old spiel about like, I might, like, if I'm feeling particularly annoyed that day, I might just be like sick, like not speak up because I don't want to get stabbed on the Belgrave line, but definitely if they, I'll make like a disgusted noise and like, and then like kind of give, but I tend to have a lot of social anxiety as well. So I tend to just be like, oh, okay.
8: But you do have to consider your safety. And so,
9: definitely.
8: Yeah.
7: So to wrap up our dating segment, we may have some young trans people listening and they might be listening quite carefully to get some tips on, you know, what are the do's and don'ts of dating for a trans person. What would you say to them if they ask that question?
9: Probably put your safety and your feeling of comfortable above not wanting to seem like you're overly sensitive. It's just like your safety comes first. If they have a problem with you setting boundaries, then it's like they're not worth it. You're going to eventually find someone that like fits all the things that you need and don't feel like you're an obligation because you're like, hey, I'm not comfortable at like this location, that location, or I'm looking for my safety first. My friends know I'm coming to this date, whatnot.
8: So just on that, which venues do you find have been the most supportive for you?
9: Well, I find the Laird definitely.
8: They just did a big post about being a trans-inclusive space. So
7: that's great.
8: That was really good. And I think that was, again, in response to some of the stuff that had happened with your announcement post. So
9: yeah, definitely.
8: I think that's really good. What about some of the others?
9: Honestly, like friends' places, to be honest. And if they're in like the kink community, someone who has like meetups, I feel comfortable in those places. But I'm an outer eastern suburbs guy. I tend to have to like travel. But I remember
8: walk 40 days through snow. Yeah.
9: I remember I went to Club 80 back in the day. I went to a couple of the Fantastic Parties and I honestly felt really like safe there. Homoerotica as well.
7: King Street at Geddes Lane at the moment.
9: Geddes Lane, yeah.
7: Yeah. Lots of fun that thing.
8: Oh yeah.
9: Yeah, they're definitely those kind of I find the kink community are open minded to begin with and they're very and safe places for trans people.
7: Mm. Absolutely. This is Hide and Seek on Joy 94.9. You're with Tim and John tonight. We have Remy, who's a trans person, here in the studio tonight. We've been talking about trans dating and trans sex, but next we're going to get into the porn.
8: The ins and out of things.
7: This is Hide and Seek on Joy 94.9.
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1: You're with Tim and John this evening. We are joined by Remy in the studio. We are talking about trans sex and trans dating tonight. And we are on to the final segment this evening. And I thought we'd get into some trans porn.
2: Oh, look, that's just such a good place to finish off. Sorry.
1: Bada booms.
2: I can't help myself. It's just, I see the opening and I'm just right there in
1: it. Oh, there's another one.
2: I know. Okay, so talking about FTM porn, it has been entering the mainstream. I mean, back when I was at uni, I used to work at an adult shop in Newtown, and there was an entire wall of dusty trans female VHSs, but there was nothing in terms of trans men. But then would have been early noughties that we saw our first trans male performer.
1: Buck Angel.
2: Buck Angel.
1: Yeah.
2: And he was just the standard for many years in trans male porn. Unfortunately, recently he's gone a little bit off the deep end.
1: I remember he did a circus one. It was like circus clown porn.
2: Yeah, that was actually really fun.
1: That was a lot.
2: It was a lot.
1: It was good. But it was good though.
2: Yeah.
3: Was that happy clowns or sad clowns?
1: Oh, it was like
2: Some of them seemed to be very happy at the end of it. But but he has gone a little bit
3: turfy
2: on his Twitter. So there's lots of posts about biological reality and all of the usual bollocks that you hear come out of the turf sector.
1: Right.
2: Which is really unfortunate. But he's also stopped doing porn now, so it's like, eh.
1: So explain to our listeners what turf means.
2: Oh, okay. So trans-exclusionary radical feminist.
1: Right.
2: So he's actually gone a little bit anti-trans.
1: Oh.
2: Which is weird.
1: Yeah.
2: So there's lots and lots of stuff that he'll claim that people can't become men, there's still a woman who feels like a man.
1: Right.
2: And so it's actually pretty offensive to a lot of trans people.
3: Yeah.
1: Yeah.
2: So it's a shame because back when he did come out to Australia, I met him, and back then he was really nice, and you definitely didn't get any sense of that kind of belief from him then.
1: Right.
2: So I'm just kind of wondering what's happened. I know that there's one story that we heard about earlier that suggested that he had outed someone who was also trans, who was his ex-wife's
3: partner,
1: right.
2: Which was one of the Wazowskis.
3: Yeah.
1: Oh, really?
2: Yeah. So outed her as trans. For hooking up with the ex.
1: Wow. Okay. So, that sounds very messy.
2: Yeah, like it's sounding like there's some stuff going on.
1: Yeah.
2: And hopefully one day he gets all of that sorted out, comes back to the community, and yay, we'll see him when he gets here.
1: But I'm sure there are more positive role models out there.
2: I think there definitely are. Yeah, so definitely. Who are some of the ones that you follow, Remy?
3: Well, I have on the Twitter following, I have like Trip Richards.
2: I love him. He's so hot.
3: Yes. Definitely a big fan of his. Seeing a trans man, like sex performer who is verse as well. You'll see him playing, he'll top, he'll bottom, he'll like just. It's not just a strict, oh, yeah, you have this appendage, you've got to use it, you've got to be like a submissive. I'll follow like Luke Hudson, there's like Connor Atlas. It's just like a whole lot of different, and they fit in different like categories of not just FTM porn, but then you have like your bears and you have like your muscle jocks and
2: because like Trip Richards is very much the hairy bodybuilder type, like right. not the

0: kind of size that you see with like Rogan Richards, but like on the way there kind of thing.
1: Mm.
0: And so he very much fits the muscle bear, the American muscle bear image.
1: Mm.
0: Whereas you've got ones like Luke Hudson, who works with Lucas Entertainment, and he's much more the young fit jock style.
1: Mm.
0: So
2: just in terms of being versatile or topping or bottoming, you can't just assume that someone has a phalloplasty as a top, because you can use things like dildos, right, and strap-ons and that sort of thing.
3: It's like with so many toys, there's so much in like sex life to use, like sticking to like the idea of you have penis, your top, like you like, just have to broaden your sexual horizons.
2: I had sex with a trans man and he was amazing with the dildo on me. Quite some skills there.
0: Look, I mean, one of the best tops that I ever had, going back years and years to when I was in Sydney, was actually one of the ride leaders of the Dykes on Bikes.
2: Right.
0: And she was amazing with a strap-on.
2: Yeah. Mm.
0: So,
3: well, you can customize to your partners as well. Like, you can be like, are you a size queen? All right, hang on, let me search through the drawer and find my big one.
0: Mm. And first time I ever got fisted was by a woman.
2: Was it really?
0: Small hands.
2: Ah.
3: Ooh, yeah. Definitely an upside to being a trans guy. If you're on the small size, I have small hands, and I've been told that's definitely plus.
0: Okay, noted for later. actually, my availability.
2: While we're talking about fisting, I went to a fisting workshop, and we watched a video of a woman fisting her husband in the fisting workshop. Was for Oz Kingfest.
0: Yeah, awesome.
2: Yeah, so it was very fascinating. He was really getting into it.
0: Yeah. Well, I mean, that's one of the things to remember, is that sex and gender aren't necessarily things that you have to consider in a single space. So it's not like there's no such thing as a strictly gay or strictly straight man. There's always things that you find sexy about the opposite sex or the same sex or so on. So give yourself a break if you want to try something sexual with someone who's the opposite sex, the same sex, whether they're trans, cis, whatever. Just consider what you want to do. Mm.
2: There's most definitely a spectrum. You can't say everyone fits in one particular box or another.
0: Mm.
2: Mm. So just going back to the porn side of things, I'm sure there are probably quite a few up-and-comers in the Just for Fans and OnlyFans space. Are there any that you follow within those realms?
3: Oh, there are definitely there are ones that I will forget their names, but then when I'm on the Twitter feed, I'm just like, oh yeah, okay, yeah, I remember. I know on OnlyFans or Just for Fans, Austin Spears is they before they became a porn actor, they were an actor, and pre-transition they were on Orange Is the New Black. They were a sex scene, like they were like one of the main characters hookups, so it was cool to see them on Twitter, and I started following, and I'm just like, oh yeah, I'm a big fan now.
2: That's awesome.
0: And you mentioned Trip Richards, who I absolutely adore, and if he ever comes out to Australia, I don't care how he wants me, I'll be there.
3: He actually commented, I shared on Twitter a message, message I received over Facebook about very transphobic, like taking up space in the community for running as Vic Bears and whatever. And he commented on my post and was really supportive, and it was definitely had to like resist the urge to be like big fan.
2: Aww.
0: Awesome.
3: But
0: I'd gush.
3: Yeah, myself. I know, right? Yeah, definitely they were like one of the inspirations of I want to start my own OnlyFans, and I'm definitely body and sex positive on my Twitter. So I was just like, why not make this like my career? Like, so it's definitely, it's so nice to see not only trans men working, but like verse as well. Like, so yeah, it's just definite role models.
0: And what about some that are different body types? Like, some bears or,
3: I know, Austin is very like twinky, which I don't usually go for. I'm more of like definitely bear fan, which is why a fan of not only different body type, but different identities. I know Maximin Lupin
0: He's a pup bear type.
3: Yeah, definitely. Yeah. Definitely in the muscly kind of worship type. And I'm blanking on names. Luke Hudson is like the guy next door kind of.
0: Yeah, he's worked with, I think, Next Door Studios, men.com, and jockpussy.com, which is an FTM trans specific.
3: Right. Oh, and one of the first like adult Twitter Twitter pages I followed was like Bonus Hole Boys or something like that.
1: It
3: was
1: definitely, yes.
3: So it's definitely a fun term that when I discovered that, I was like, yeah, that's a cool term for it, because it's, it's definitely empowering to be able to use different terminology.
0: Awesome.
2: How do you feel about those trans or FTM porn films where there's a bit of a reveal, the scene partner doesn't recognize that they're trans at first? How does that make you feel when you see stuff like that?
3: It's definitely funny, because it's something that, again, like porn being, that's like part of imagination,
0: it's a fantasy.
3: Yeah. It's definitely something that, in real life,
0: doesn't happen.
3: It's
0: because I'd imagine that you're probably having to actually consider your safety leading into hookup. You're not just going to go surprise.
3: Just like, oh yeah, I hope you know what you're doing.
0: Yeah, because that could potentially put you at some harm's risk. So, yeah.
3: And plus, if like I'm putting my time and effort into a hookup, I want them to know what they're doing and be comfortable as well.
0: Yeah, so consent is sexy.
3: Yes, definitely. So as well as being like, okay, these are my fetishes, this is like my health status, whatnot. It's like, this is the junk that I have. Do you know how to eat? Like, how to work with it?
0: Absolutely.
3: So definitely in porn, especially, it's just like, it is a fantasy. Like, oh, wow, wait, you are a trans man? Well, I know what I'm doing anyway. Like, that is definitely like a fantasy. Like, yeah, they know what they're doing.
0: Cool.
2: This is Hide and Seek on Joy 94.9. We have been discussing trans sex tonight. Of course, we were just talking about trans porn. We delved into the world of dating and trans sex before. Just to wrap things up, Remy, we're going to have lots of cis men listening to the program, and some may be curious about having sex with a trans man. What are the do's and don'ts just in terms of behavior? Just a quick 101 for them.
3: Approach it like you would any other man that you want to have sex with. And if you feel like it's conflicted, like, oh, I want to have sex with a trans guy, like, but I identify as gay. It's like, well, you want to have sex with a man, and that, I mean, if you're bi, then you want to, have sex with someone that you're attracted to. And it's just definitely being upfront and being like, I haven't had much experience. If you haven't, but let me know how I can please you. That's a definite plus. If someone comes to me and goes, I'm unsure then I'll be like, baby, I got you.
1: Yeah. Oh, I love that. Bless. Okay, that's so,
2: so
1: cool.
2: Cute.
1: I love it. 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
0: It'll be fantastic.
1: It will indeed. 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
0: Bye, guys.
1: Bye.
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0: In the studio, and we've got some amazing guests on the podcast today who I'm really excited to have them share their story and their journey of, as a church, what it means to be affirming and the journey it's taken to get there. So thanks so much, Marcy and Beth, for jumping on from Gateway Church.
2: Thank you.
3: We are so honoured to be here.
4: We're so glad you're here.
0: So tell us a little bit about Gateway Church. Where is it?
3: Okay, Gateway is in Seaford. It has been around for 40 years, got a 40-year anniversary next year.
0: Oh, wow.
3: We've always been a bit of a crazy church, but a classical evangelical church. We were Baptists. We're now sort of in a small movement called A2A. Beth is my daughter.
2: Oh, hey.
3: Grew up in the church, and now what do you do in the church, Beth? What do you do?
2: I have a marketing PR background.
0: Yes.
2: That's my jam. Yeah. And then when I came on board the pastoral team, it was a little bit of all-rounder, a bit of worship, a bit of preaching, but also communications.
0: It's like, always how
2: let's
0: it starts.
2: Take this church out of the 90s.
0: Yeah,
2: before 90s was cool.
3: But we've always had quite an incarnational theology, so we believe that God is everywhere. So, we've got a theatre company, we've got a big sports ministry as well. So
2: we had a cafe.
3: We did have a cafe. Mm. So it's all about doing as much as we can to get our people out into the community and touching people where they are.
0: I love that.
3: We believe in Jesus.
0: Yeah.
3: We do.
0: Well, he was a real guy.
4: Yeah. Right.
0: I always find it funny when I've got friends who didn't grow up in the church and they say, how can you believe in Jesus? I'm like, history believes in Jesus.
2: Yeah, very true. Yeah.
0: Yeah, he was a real person, whether you like to admit it or not.
3: Yeah.
0: Yeah.
3: Yeah.
0: And,
4: I was going to say, how long have you been in the church for? How long have you?
3: Well, Rick and I were part of the original planting group, so 40 years.
0: Wow.
3: We always say we're totally lacking in imagination because we're still in exactly the same place. But
0: I think you were definitely doing something right. I remember when we planted Fresh Church. You were one of the first churches we went out and snuck in.
2: No.
0: We had a row. You were doing the At the Movie series. You spoke.
3: Oh, wow. Marcy. Yeah.
0: And so we came to check it out because we were like, this is something.
4: And steal ideas.
0: Yeah, ideas, but this is a church that we like what they're doing.
3: Yeah, and awesome. That's lovely.
0: And I still love what you're doing.
3: Yes.
0: So tell us a little bit about the journey. You're an affirming church now, which is, for those who are listening that don't know what that means, there's different stages to churches. There's the churches that you're not allowed to be a part of at all if you're a part of the LGBT community. If you walk in, they're going to ask you to leave.
3: Mm.
0: Then there's the churches that are comfortable with you being there, sitting in their pews.
4: You're welcome, yeah.
0: You can tithe and give, but that's sort of where it stops. So they're welcoming.
2: Come as you are, don't stay as you are.
0: Yes, yes. Yeah. We hope to change you eventually.
2: Yeah. Mm.
0: And then there's the affirming churches, which is what you guys are.
3: Mm.
0: Tell us what that means for you guys.
3: Well, for us, we believe that your discipleship is not determined by your sexuality, but it's who you are in Christ, which is, we believe, a beloved child of God. So when it comes to things like leadership or ministry, anything is open to anyone at our church. And of course we'd be looking at the leadership giftings and the fruit of the Spirit that comes out of that person, which has got nothing to do with someone's sexuality, we believe.
0: Yeah.
3: So obviously we're still a church that believes in the goodness of our godly sexuality, that it's not, some people think, oh, if you're affirming church, that means you affirm that you can do whatever you like with this sexuality, you can be promiscuous, you can do, and that's not where we are. We still believe in
2: stewarding that well.
3: In stewarding our bodies and our sexuality well.
0: Yeah.
3: But
0: whether you like a boy who likes a boy, a girl who likes a girl, that's
3: absolutely
0: not part of the equation.
3: You are welcome
0: to attend, but more so than that, be involved.
3: Absolutely.
0: be a life of
2: We value your contribution.
4: Sure.
2: If the image of God is in you, it's like we all come together and show different facets of who the image of God is. Mm. We value your representation and what you bring to the table.
4: And your gifts. Yeah. And so that's a big distinction, because some of the welcoming churches, like you said, you get as far as sitting in church, tithing, but then involvement in terms of serving, leadership, you know, positions at the church, there would be none of those for a welcoming church, whereas affirming you would be open to.
3: Yeah, and it's very important, Ben, I want to put it on this podcast, my personal apology to the gay community for we were a welcoming church.
4: Sure.
3: And we felt that we were doing what God had called us to do, but I think we were wrong. And I want to apologize on behalf of myself and my husband personally and the other leadership. And, you know, you say there's been a big change for us.
4: Yeah, sure.
3: Probably started about, I don't know, 10 years ago, just this unsettled spirit. I suppose because we had gay people in our lives, and I'm reading some of, you know, what we call the slam verses in the Bible. I'm looking at these people and I'm seeing the fruit coming out of their lives. I'm saying there is a mismatch here. There is something that's not clicking for me.
2: But can I say, we've never been the style of church anyway to lead from the platform with hard Turner, burn, sin.
0: Yes.
2: So it was very easy for us to sit in that welcoming space, but there'd still be confusion around it. We weren't preaching on it. It was safe for us to stay, not really talking about it.
0: Yes.
2: But in practice, when you get to the bottom of it, it would still match a very welcoming kind of.
3: But for me personally, the crisis came when we have a theatre company. We work with teenagers. And we had this great young man that was part of our theatre company. He actually joined the church, joined the youth group. When he got to the end of year 12, he was going into the young adults, and he said, I'd love to become a youth leader.
0: Mm.
3: And, of course, we knew he was gay.
4: Mm.
3: And so Rick and I were given the task of having the talk, which was
0: you were given the task.
2: Lucky you,
3: inviting him over for a lovely dinner at the senior pastor's house and saying, you know, we love you, but we want you to be part of this church. But if you want to be in leadership in any capacity, you can't have a boyfriend. You just have to stay as a celibate person, a single person.
0: I had many of those convos.
3: Yeah. And anyway, he thanked us and he left that night, and we never saw him again.
4: Mm.
3: And 2 years later, a friend of mine said, there's a podcast you need to listen to. And it was it was a podcast done by some guys in our area who were doing like mental health stuff.
4: Yep.
3: They'd had this young man on as a guest, and he had spoken about the fact, about the issues with him coming out and saying that he'd been part of a church and it was a great church and he loved it and he'd found friends and sense of belonging. And then the senior pastor and his wife had that talk, and he said, I left that night and I spent 2 years in therapy.
2: Mm.
3: And that just broke me. And I found myself on my knees in repentance saying, God, you've got to show me a better way, because this is not the way of love.
2: This is not good.
3: The fruit is not good. So,
4: what a moment!
3: I couldn't get over his grace, because he could have named us, shamed us, and he didn't. He was so gracious.
2: So much love back from him in his words.
3: Anyway, I took him out for lunch and just apologized him to profusely, and
4: reconnect.
3: It took him a while to say yes. He had to check with his therapist if he was strong enough.
4: Sure.
0: Yeah.
3: God. And I was just able to say that I was on a journey and we were going to do better. And I would pray that he would maybe forgive me, but forgive the church.
4: Yeah.
3: Once again, he was very gracious. He hasn't, I don't think he's forgiven the church, but I still pray that maybe he will. Mm. But anyway, that set me on a task of study, because Rick and I always felt we felt we needed to do something, but if it didn't work with Scripture, you know, I still believe in, like, the Bible is a word of God, but I'm not fundamental in the way that I look at the Scripture.
0: That's why I stayed in the closet and stayed straight pretty much my whole life, was because I valued the Word and its place in my life.
3: Yeah.
0: And wanted to hold to that interpretation because I was too scared to look into it more.
2: Well, we were kind of handed a version of, no, we've thought that through already, and this is why you don't look – it's been looked at, don't worry.
0: Yeah.
2: It's kind of like, oh, no, it doesn't – you can't compare it to slavery. You can't – no.
0: You can't compare it to context. Women in ministry.
2: Yeah.
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2: To be fair, I grew up in the senior pastor's home. They were, you know, I was a pastor's kid.
0: You've turned
2: kid.
0: Out so well for a pastor's kid.
2: Didn't she just?
0: No. Actually, you've done pretty well with your kids.
2: It's all about the illusion.
0: There's another podcast after this one.
4: Yeah.
3: Confessions of a PK. Yeah.
4: Confessions of a PK would be a great podcast.
0: It would be. I'm sure there is one. And there if is not.
2: A... Are you a PK?
0: No.
2: Are you a PK?
4: No.
0: No, I've got a son.
2: There you go. We can do it. But I grew up in this home, but I grew up in a space as parents, you were very open to the grey and questioning and things like that.
4: Mm.
2: But even as open as I felt our home was about these things, there was still that sense of, if anyone's changed their mind about this topic, they're not right, because you had the answer for why you know, people have gone there, they've worked this out already.
0: They've fallen away.
3: Hey, I remember a conversation. This is before, because Beth was one of the reasons.
0: The worry in your eyes
3: No.
2: Sharing here, Mother.
3: No. It was a good one. One of the reasons why Rick and I started on this journey was because of you, because, you know, you're part of the next generation, and it's not going to be an issue for you. You just automatically have this sense of welcome and openness. But I remember we were talking about this, and I was saying, well, the scriptures are pretty clear, Beth, and blah, blah, blah. And you looked at me and you said, because Beth's got two little boys.
0: Yeah.
3: And she said, Mum, if one of my boys grew up and we found that they were gay, wouldn't you want to know that they could find a lifelong partner, someone to spend their life with? And
2: The version that we were dancing around, where you being gay is not the sin, it's the acts or whatever.
0: Yeah. Oh, 100%.
2: Didn't sit well with me from that perspective of what we know about sociology and everything that we know now. Surely God's love is better and bigger than we'd hoped.
4: Yeah. Mm-hmm.
2: So it didn't sit well with me that we were asking people to leave part of who they were behind.
0: Especially when one of the first things God said when he created Adam and Eve, and in the Genesis fable, is this idea that it's not good for man to be alone. But then we're forcing a whole community of people to be alone.
3: Yeah.
2: And I didn't like the duality of even the emphasis on sex and how important it is for a married couple. But then when it came to someone being homosexual,
3: oh, yeah.
2: sex isn't everything.
0: No.
3: Yes.
2: No, yeah. It doesn't come up.
4: Yeah.
3: Yes.
2: You know what I mean?
0: Yeah.
2: There's a duality
4: there.
3: Anyway, so I end up doing like 6 months of intense study on the theology of this, and I realised that the church, as far as interpreting the Bible, it's so broad, you know, in the ways that we interpret, the lenses that we bring to it, the way that we ignore historical context in some ways, but we're right on it in others. Mm. And here I was as a female pastor in a church with I didn't feel any glass ceiling on me and was so grateful for that.
0: Yeah.
3: Why are we interpreting the scriptures about women in ministry very much in their cultural context and yet not doing this for the question of queer people? And then, we found out there were very storied scholars like Richard Hay, David Gushy, Walter Brueggemann, these guys who were just helping me to read the Bible, I think, in a more conservative way, as in more accurate. I believe.
4: Yeah, right. Yeah.
3: So I don't think I've gone loopy and liberal. I think I'm the exact opposite.
0: Yeah.
3: I want to read the Bible the way
0: you're
3: it should
0: more conservative
3: be.
0: Yeah. Because you're taking the scripture
3: I'm taking
0: seriously.
3: The time and taking the scripture seriously.
2: You're actually saying we know what the Bible says, but what could it possibly
3: what
2: mean?
3: What does it mean?
0: Yeah.
2: I think that's important.
4: And that's such an important part of the journey, because I think, and I've, come across very few teachers that I've have, been able to really teach me like an accurate way to read the Bible. I mean, one teacher that has a historian, a theologian himself, and a primary school teacher that helped put his sermons together.
3: Wow.
2: That's great.
4: Because he needs the historical context from the historian, he needs the theologian.
3: Yeah.
4: But then when the three of them get together and geek it all out, you need the primary school teacher to go, this is not going to make sense.
0: Exactly.
4: So I just love that. And I mean, some of the teachings that he's done on the way that the Bible was written in the Old Testament versus the New, the cultural context of the day, it completely changed the meaning and the impact that it had on my life and my faith.
3: Walter Brueggemann said, "The gospel is not the same as the Bible." What he's saying is the essence of why Jesus came and his message to us is the gospel.
4: Sure.
3: But there's so much stuff in the Bible which is not the same as the gospel.
2: Humanity working, their relationship with the divine.
3: So that's one of my passions, is just trying to help people to just hold a lot of the scriptures with these open hands. Like if you've ever done any study on the way the Jews read their Bible, if you have three Jewish scholars in a room, you'll have five opinions.
0: Yes.
3: You know, it's something like that. Yeah. But it's just this wrestling.
0: Because it's the living word, isn't it? I've known it as my whole Christian life, is that it's a living, breathing word of God.
3: Yeah.
0: And that's why we have denominations and the vast variety of people interpreting it differently.
3: Yeah. Yeah.
0: I had someone when I first came out say, "But Paul says," and I looked at them and I said, are you in the habit of opening other people's mail and reading it? Jesus had nothing to say about who I am. Paul might have, but that was a letter written to someone else, not to you. What are you doing opening the Corinth's letter?
3: Yeah.
0: What are you doing reading Jude's letter?
2: I mean, I laugh at myself too, thinking about that 13-year-old girl that had all the pastel highlighters. Her Bible so heavy. Yeah.
0: So good.
4: But and the little, you'd mark them all the little sticky tags.
2: And all the margins and the little sticky tags. Yes. Yeah. And I love that Christianity is accessible and that a 13-year-old girl can feel like she can connect with God through the scripture. But surely there has to be a level of humility with this ancient document that perhaps a 13-year-old girl from Melbourne, Victoria doesn't understand the nuance and the complexity of civilization from thousands of years ago.
0: Perhaps a 60-year-old person doesn't either, right?
2: And that's it. And I love that we have access and the ability to go to the Word and, you know, wrestle it. But I think I just had to come to that point of realization that there is so much more that I do not know and to hold it loosely and to ask more questions.
3: So for me, I found that the whole concept of good fruit, you know, good fruit comes from good trees. You don't get bad fruit off good trees. That is a firm scriptural principle.
0: Mm-hmm.
3: And if you apply that to what the theology has been around the gay community, it's bad fruit. It's bad fruit. And we've got to do better.
0: And the boy that was in your church, like his story is one of many.
3: Yeah.
0: And it's sad to say it's not even the worst. Like, thankful that he's still with us, right? Like,
3: there's so many
0: who couldn't comprehend the world that we now know and that he knows that, no, you can have both and.
3: Yeah.
0: And so they saw no alternative but to unalive themselves and take themselves out of the picture.
3: Yeah.
2: Part of the reason we were in that holding period of not really moving on this for so long is the, we don't really know any, we don't have any gay people in our community.
0: Well, they're too scared to tell you.
3: Yeah.
2: Well,
4: you did.
2: I'm like, we do. They're either not staying or they're not saying. Mm. And I think, especially when you have a theatre company attached to your church.
4: We had queer people. They were there.
0: Yes. Oh, I wish you guys were closing them out. I would have loved it.
3: Your audition for our next show.
4: Yeah, we're coming, by the way. We're coming down.
0: Yes, want to come.
3: Loved,
0: to
3: church. We would love that. We would love that.
4: For sure.
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5: 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Hey baby, one more
3: time. But you know, it was one thing to go through this personally, and I was really proud of my husband because I don't know. I think sometimes it takes longer for guys to come on this journey. I don't know what it is, but
0: it's that masculinity, I think.
3: Maybe, yeah.
0: I
3: was so proud of him. I just watched God just break both of our hearts. You know.
0: Yeah.
3: And but then there's the question of your church, you know, and that's a whole nother thing.
0: Yeah. How did that – so God broke your heart and everything happened with you going on this journey of theology. Now Rick's joined you on that journey.
4: Can I just say that, like, that got me when you said that. Like, you allowed your heart to be broken. Like, I think that's a big – because many there'll be many people out there, leaders and pastors, that aren't willing to go on that journey.
3: No. Mm.
4: You allowed God to break your heart on this
3: particular. You know, it's interesting, and people would say, "Oh, you've obviously got a gay child." I said, "No, my kids are straight. We have gay people in our world, but not really, really close."
4: Sure.
3: And you know, I have met people in our church who have gay children or gay people in their world, and they're the hardest ones to move.
0: Yeah.
3: It's sort of one way or the other.
2: Yeah, we had some people leave because they did have someone in their family that was queer and they'd already decided.
0: Yeah.
2: If anyone would want to change their minds, it's us, but we haven't. So,
0: it's harder to have put your foot down for so long.
3: Yeah.
0: And your child has seen you do that.
3: Yeah.
0: To then have to backtrack and say I was wrong to your child. It could. Yeah.
2: Yeah. Yeah.
3: Gee, it's just a lesson to all of us. The older we get, to be more humble, more prepared to admit that we're wrong, to hold our certainties loosely. You know, my bucket of certainties is pretty small.
0: Yeah.
3: You know, I do believe Jesus Christ, Son of God, you know, died for our sins, raised bodily. That's about it.
0: Yeah.
3: That's about it.
0: Yeah.
3: I think we get our knickers in a knot in the church so much about issues of doctrine that we just should hold all these things so much more loosely, but hold the love and an open welcome of Jesus.
4: Mm.
3: Hold that so hard and never let it go.
4: Yeah.
3: That's my bottom line.
4: So then the decision for
3: the church?
4: The church.
2: We were in COVID at the time. In the sense that we started, I think you wanted to start the leadership in discussions around the topic.
3: Mm.
2: And we were doing a form of study that was actually taking us down a different – that person that led that discussion has landed in a different place.
3: Yeah.
2: It sounded wrapped in grace, but wouldn't go as far as where we are now in the sense that it's not a sin to be gay, but you can't enact on it.
0: Yes.
2: So we were doing this study as on Zooms throughout COVID as a leadership team. And the beauty about having parents that are open and comfortable with grey, they're comfortable at talking about things that maybe show a different perspective to them. So that Marcy and Rick weren't saying this is where we stand, but it started the conversation. And I remember sitting in my house on this Zoom and just listening to this study, and I texted Mum saying, if this is the direction we're going in, I don't think I can be a pastor.
0: Oh, the other person was saying.
2: So very much sounded wrapped in grace, sound, and for some fundamental Christians, this would be a leap in and of itself, right?
0: Yeah.
2: But still very much, and like all the testimonies of queer people that were on board this perspective as well, and my soul was just curling up, and I just remember texting Mum saying, if this is the direction that we're going in, I don't think I can be a pastor on this team with integrity. I get emotional when I talk about it because I get a message shot back from Mum saying, me too.
4: Oh.
2: And I didn't realise. Us two rebels in the pastoral team.
0: Yeah.
2: I didn't realise that we were both having that same tension.
0: Yeah, wow.
2: And so that was the beginning of conversations with our leadership team, but then we had to really...
3: Yeah, well, it's a miracle when I hear the stories of what's happened in other churches, but we had a... One of the many books that we've read, probably David Gushy's book, Changing Our Minds, was the first one we gave our leadership team, and we all read it. And, you know, it wasn't all roses, you know. Some of them struggled with it and some of them probably still do.
2: Mm.
3: But I would say that our elders, our board and our staff are all on board, you know.
0: Wow. That's huge.
3: Yeah. Which is massive, I realise. Now, that didn't apply to everyone in the church. We started to have some meetings where we were talking about where we as a leadership were, we made it very clear to our people that we didn't expect everyone to be on the same page.
0: How long did the process of taking the leadership, like the elders and stuff, through it?
3: It's probably 12 months, I'd say.
0: And for maybe space. Churches out there that are looking at doing this sort of process, what did you take them through? Was there a course? Was there
3: apart from
0: the book by David Gushy?
3: There's another book called Love Means Love by David Roncorn. He's a British guy, so you get a sort of a different flavour.
0: Mm-hmm.
3: But there is also the Reformation Project have it's a video. I think it's like a 4 sessions video going through the scriptural stuff, and it's quite rigorous. Yeah. Like, we had about 50 people go through it that were interested, came along. Mm. And it was, I warned them, look, this is about, you know, second year uni level.
4: Mm.
3: So they've done another one. I wonder what my feedback to them was, maybe to pull back the...
0: Get a primary school teacher on your team.
3: Yeah, exactly. Seriously. Just to pull it back a bit.
0: Yeah.
3: But I found it fascinating, really.
2: Too. You did too, didn't you? So, yes, we had to start with the leadership team giving that space. And when we were all like, this is the direction we're heading in, we then went to our... Like the core members,
3: core
2: of
3: leaders,
2: our community,
3: life group leaders,
2: people learning, involved, had multiple sessions, and you know, opened the floor for discussion, and then from there we opened it up to the whole church to join in a deep dive into the theology of how we got to where we were with these videos. So that was open to anyone.
4: So that next tier of life group leaders and that kind of core leadership team. What was the response, reaction?
2: Oh, so varied.
3: Yeah.
0: I can only imagine.
2: We had some people beautifully, because you never know if you're not in the habit of making this a conversation. And I think, because you have some people responding a way that you don't expect, and maybe they leave. But then I say to myself, hang on, it's on us to create the culture that we want.
4: Yeah.
2: So that's also on me that we haven't that we've created a culture where they're surprised by this move too. Do you know what I mean?
0: Yeah. Yeah.
2: So we had some people, but we had some people say, you know what? They stood up and they said, Marcy, we came to this church 20 years ago because you were inclusive. Women preached, the music that you would sing. Mm. You've always had that edge. Why would we not follow you now?
4: Wow.
2: And that was just so beautiful. Yeah. And their kids are involved in the church. And then, we have other people that came in for lots of chats.
3: Okay, the extremes.
2: get real.
3: People saying, I'm not sure about this, but we've trusted you for 40 years.
0: Yep.
3: As Beth said, why will we stop now? I love some of our older people who had a different theology all of their life but were prepared to do the hard work.
2: Yeah.
3: And some of them are still not sure, but we love you, Rick and Marcy, so we're here. The other extreme, accusing us of heresy as they walk out the door.
4: Wow.
3: Some people who...
0: Your wolf in sheep's clothing.
3: Yeah.
0: Yeah.
3: Some people say, this is... I knew you didn't believe in 6 days of creation, a literal 6 days of creation, and I could cope with that, but this is the last straw. So it's like you realise there's some people who have got quite fundamental, and that's, bless them, that's okay.
2: I always loved that our community was filled with people with different
3: ideas.
0: And that's the way it should be, right?
3: And we kept, it's interesting. What I found fascinating is that for people who are prepared to sit in this community of complexity, they can't cope with this one. Mm. This one was like too far.
4: Mm.
3: And, you know, we just had to bless people and say, you know, we love you and we're so sorry. But, you know, we obviously try and make sure we want to hear that they've gone somewhere else. A lot of our people that we loved have gone to another local church
2: that we love
3: and... we believe they've got in and they're contributing to that community, so we're thrilled about that.
10: 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Joy sponsor.
3: When you've been in a church for 40 years, you've had the joys of the ups and the downs.
4: Sure.
0: Yeah.
3: And we've had, you know, we've been bigger than we are now. We've been smaller than we are now. Yeah. And you do learn to just hang on for dear life and trust God because it's His church. But we were, after COVID, of course, COVID knocked us. We were probably getting up back around 500 and we would have lost over 100 people probably. So
0: about 20%.
3: Yeah, it's golly, it's been financially disastrous.
2: And can
3: to
2: I
3: be
2: say,
3: honest.
2: We were struggling financially before you pulled the trigger on making this a lot more public.
3: Yeah, yeah, yeah.
2: So the fact I was just so proud that, yeah, you weren't towing a line because of the politics or because of the cost, that even when that was tough, we went down. And I remember you and Dad saying that you were willing to die on this hill, like, there's no point a church surviving if it's not for what you really believe in anyway. Yeah. So
0: thank you for doing that. I remember when I came out, I had pastors who said, I know in 10, 15 years' time, this space is going to look different for people like you, Aaron. These are pastors who are friends of mine.
3: Yeah.
0: And I said, so you obviously don't think it's wrong. You as a person, as a pastor.
2: Yeah.
0: And I'd ask them, like, well, what's going to take it for you to change that in your church or for you, for you to lead that change? And there's too much on the line.
3: Yeah.
0: Well, they had conference tickets to sell and books to sell and CDs to sell, right?
3: Yeah.
4: But also
3: yeah.
4: they're answerable to boards and elders.
0: Yeah.
3: Yes.
4: So whilst they might be, you know, of the next generation or even not, like any generation of that belief, it's then convincing or having the conversation even with a board that or elders that might be –
3: well, if our board, board and elders and our, you know, our staff hadn't come with us, it would have been a very different story. We would have basically, I suppose, we would have stepped down.
4: Yeah.
3: But you know, we felt because Rick and I have been doing this for 40 years, we felt if we haven't got enough trust, you know, in our pocket from people trust cred. To at least start to make this difference, what hope have the next generation got to move this? So, you know, if we wanted to, you know, you see your final years in ministry as, you know, you can just glow with the legacy that you're leaving and go out. You know, if we wanted that, we wouldn't have done this.
0: No.
2: There's people that do talk about how that church must just be too concerned about culture, being swayed by culture.
3: Oh, golly.
2: But if when you're on the inside, the biggest pull and
3: is
2: current
3: the church
2: culture is the evangelical pressure.
0: Yeah.
2: If we wanted it to be easy, we would have just towed that same line.
4: That's
2: the
4: right.
2: hardest thing was moving against the grain and saying, no, we believe there's a better way.
3: Well, it split our little denomination that we're in, which was only about 40 churches, many of them in Queensland. It split that because a whole group of churches, Rick and I were part of the or still are part of the leadership team of that denomination. And even though we weren't asking the denomination to change, all these churches just looked at the mere fact that Rick and I, hadn't even decided then. We were just tossing around.
0: We're still on the journey.
2: Just shared a personal
3: journey. Can't even be part of it. This is why I want to apologise so much to the gay community because the way we were othered is so small compared to what that community have been through for generations. And we just felt, it's almost as if God said, let me give you a little bit of the pain, just a little bit of the pain that has been felt by your brothers and sisters. We thought, okay, we can take that. We can take that. You can concentrate on the negatives, but I have just seen a lot of the beauty of the church with its willingness to allow us to explore this, and allow us to challenge them, and they've challenged us, and I just I never want to stop learning, you know, and growing and listening. I think, you know, God is always doing a new thing, and I think this is part of the new thing He's doing. The church, multi-generational, multi-ethnic, different expressions of our sexuality. I mean, to me, this is just our Creator God at His best. Mm. Yeah. Mm.
0: So what does church look like now? How many years are we in?
2: Are we just 12 months in? Not 12 even?
0: Months. Oh, wow.
3: Maybe a bit longer. Look, I don't think it's like if someone came to Gateway now, they wouldn't say it's any different than what it was.
0: You've been able to keep the same church.
3: Absolutely. I mean the only small difference would be like one of the key interns we've had for the last couple of years is a young gay guy who and he was telling me
2: youth leader.
3: He said the other day, I was asking him what he wanted to do, and he said, look, I'm going into chaplaincy, but ultimately I'd love to be a pastor. And I said to Rick, oh, how beautiful to be able to say, yeah.
0: Yeah, well, that's possible.
3: That's possible. Yeah. You know
2: that for you.
0: Yeah,
3: and that's probably the biggest change.
2: I think it'd be a little bit naive to think that theology doesn't alter practice, though. So I think from the you know, bad theology is damaging. Mm. So I think from the outsider, stylistically, we are who we are. We're still the same church. But if you were to plant yourself and want to serve, and what you'll no longer have that awkward silence around you.
0: You don't have to come hiding.
2: Exactly.
3: Yeah.
2: I just hope that they would just feel that they have complete freedom to serve at whatever capacity that...
3: And I would say, you know, in the way that we talk about the Bible, this is the way we've always talked about it, but I think people's ears are open to it. It's very much, this is open to interpretation. Let me tell you some of the scholars I've been reading, and this is where this is what I'm thinking at the moment, but you do your own study. You work it out, because there's so many different ways that this could be looked at, not bang, this is the way you have to see something.
0: Yeah.
4: How will gay people out in the community or anyone on any of the letters, how will they know that they are welcomed at Gateway?
2: Oh, I think some of it's already been a bit of word of mouth, but we've got a statement on our website. I was talking the other day about a documentary called Clarity. Clarity is kindness. So part of the problem is families rock up at these come-as-you-are places, and then as they get involved, they realise, oh, no, we can't. This isn't safe for us here. So we want it to be very clear from the moment they get on our website that this is a safe space for them. Great. So we've got a statement on our website that...
3: And there is a... Remember that list, a few databases
2: that you can apply for that we've been added to.
0: Yeah.
2: You can search locally a church in your area.
4: Great.
3: We've had a few emails come through from the community. One that, once again... broke my heart last week was she'd said something like, I'm looking for an affirming church, but I just want to know if you have any openly gay people in your church because I'm afraid that churches say they're welcoming, but they just get us in order to condemn us.
2: It's so important that we realise that there are many expressions. I think that's important for us moving forward too.

0: like him. And that's what we want to challenge people. When you say, come as you are, but don't stay that way.
1: No, I know.
0: I know. But I still believe that.
2: Mm.
0: Because when I don't.
2: But not about sexuality.
0: Exactly. Yeah, it's heart, like you. Your posture, your compassion, you know.
2: Your love.
0: Your love, your humility, your patience.
2: The fruit.
0: The fruits of the spirit.
2: Don't be producing bad fruit.
0: No. Yeah.
2: Don't come producing bad fruit and stay producing bad fruit.
0: Yeah, absolutely. Yeah.
3: Well, I think you kind of just answered my next question, which was around, we've had, you know, people reach out saying, I feel like I'm at a crossroads where I have to choose.
1: Mm.
3: It's either faith in God or are in a same-sex relationship right now, and they feel like they have to choose between one or the other.
0: Yeah.
3: What would you say to those people that are?
0: Obviously, I don't think there's any barrier from someone who's same-sex attracted or in a relationship to having faith in God.
3: Mm. Mm.
0: I would love them to come be part of the community. But I'd say the same thing I say to our straight young people. Mm. If you love each other, let's work towards getting you married.
3: But there can be both.
0: Yes.
3: You can have a faith.
2: You can have
0: both. Yes. Oh, absolutely.
3: Yeah.
0: Absolutely. Yeah. Yeah. Yeah. Oh, sorry, that goes without saying. Should have set that up front.
1: Yeah. Yeah.
3: Thank you on behalf of us and the community for opening your heart up, being willing to be changed, willingness to question your own beliefs, and then take an entire church on that journey.
0: Yeah.
3: Like, it's just,
2: and knowing so you could face loss, and that you did face loss, you still went through with it.
0: And could we say on behalf of Gateway, we can't speak for all churches, but I still believe that church is the hope of the world, you know, for all of its brokenness and its bad mistakes and the way it's rejected people. When the local church is working well, there is nothing like it. So I would want to encourage all your queer gay listeners, if you've never been to a church that's healthy and welcoming, they do exist, you know. So even if you've got to drive to Seaford, to Gateway, come and visit us. We would love to meet you and love you to be part of our community.
2: Yeah. Well, thank
0: God
2: you
0: loves you.
2: So much for jumping on.
3: And we'll see you.
2: Yeah, we're going
0: to
2: come.
0: Oh, looking forward to it. Let us know. I said we're taking you out for lunch.
2: Yeah.
0: Woohoo!
2: Yeah,
0: I love that.

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3: And it's Christina, Team Christina, all the way. And tonight I'm actually on Team Brittany. Mm. But like I mentioned to Scott, I'll probably like them both, but, you know, we're going to see how this develops tonight. So welcome, Scott. Thanks so much for joining me on tonight's Hot Bread. How are you?
4: I'm good, Ads. I'm so excited for this. When you asked me to join you for this particular show,
3: I'm so glad, like, you did.
4: 100% I'm here. I'm ready. I am flying the flag for Christina Aguilera tonight.
3: Oh, my goodness. And you've got some fantastic insights and you've got some pop insights. And some of it I truly didn't know, some of it I did. And, yeah, it's just going to be a fun show. Enjoy the banter. Enjoy the different categories. We've got everybody. Plus, of course, the music. We've got incredible music and songs. And some of them may not be everybody's cup of tea, but I was saying to you before, Scott, and it sort of morphed itself into reality, really. I didn't plan it. The way the songs have paired up tonight are really quite amazing.
4: Agree, because I think the categories, which I know you'll go through in a minute, are four really key categories, but each song we've chosen, they marry up really well together, and they each represent each artist, but also the timeline as well, actually, when we were looking at the songs. Like, they match up from a timeline perspective as well.
3: 100%. And it's just going to, I think, develop and roll out really, really nicely, like making a freshly baked piece of bread, really.
4: Yeah.
3: Which is awesome. So hopefully you are ready to take a look at two of the most recognizable, iconic artists, ex-Disney stars. Now, you were mentioning before, Scott, that they were part of what club?
4: They were part of the Mickey Mouse Club.
3: Yes, that's right. And they were similar ages, right?
4: So they were, oh my God, do you know what, Ads? You put me on the spot. Before the show, I was like, I'm going to Google this. And then did I Google it? No, I did not.
3: Oh my gosh.
4: But it was, hang on, how old were they? Mickey Mouse Club. Bear with.
3: They were probably about 10, I would guess, I would think. But
4: yeah,
3: I could be wrong.
4: So Mickey Mouse Club. Okay, so they were in the Mickey Mouse Club in 93 and 94. Which would have made them around, God, probably, what, like 13?
3: Oh, wow. 13? So they were like always destined to be stars, really.
4: Yeah, and I think people forget that they were in the Mickey Mouse Club as well, because everyone has done, throughout their entire careers, Christina and Brittany have always been paired against each other, but people forget that they actually started in the industry together.
3: Yes, that's right.
4: And it's the media that pinned them against each other. They've never had any issues with each other.
3: No, and it's funny you should say that, because it does happen quite a lot. And then even, I think, and you're probably not going to be surprised here, because
4: Madonna.
3: Oh my God, Madonna, of course. But they do that with Madonna and Gaga. But even, I think, whenever they seem to supposedly send a bit of shade out there, they're not actually doing it at all, and it's the media that sort of jumps on it and morphs it into something it's not. And it's so true about Brittany and Christina. They didn't have an issue with each other, for sure.
4: No, particularly, obviously, during, if you think about the time, late 90s, early 2000s, there wasn't social media, there wasn't a way for them to instantly react or, you know, squash a story. So whatever the media said was what the public believed, and it's taken them a long time to shake that off. And I think to some degrees, there's a lot of things that they'll never be able to shake off, because the public will have that perception of them.
3: Yeah, which is really hard to shake off, you're right. Awesome insight, fantastic. So now we're going to get to explain how tonight's show works. And actually, I'll get you to explain if you don't mind, Scott.
4: Yeah.
3: So we've got four categories. How is the show going to play out tonight?
4: Okay, so we've got, as you said, four categories, which are influence, resilience, underrated, and image.
3: Awesome.
4: So we've obviously chosen one song each per category per artist.
3: Yes.
4: So the tracks you will hear tonight back up our choices, and we'll explain why as well. So why we have chosen what we've chosen.
3: Fantastic.
4: And then I guess it's on us to decide and discuss and dissect who will win each category.
3: And I love that word, dissect. I'm ready to dissect the music tonight and the artistry. Thank you so very much. So now, if you would like to send in your love, if you would like to get involved, maybe you want to pick Brittany's side, Christina's side, or you're really not sure, you want to try and sway our decisions.
4: Team Christina.
3: Brittany. Brittany BR. Ooh.
4: That's right. It's after 7. You're fine.
3: All good. So send in your love. So either you can get involved or you can let us know if you like the music or how you are. We would love you to be a part of the show because it is all about you, of course, here in the Hot Bread Bakery. So SMS 0427 joy 949, or you can email Scott and I on air at joy.org.au. Now, it is for the first category, influence. Both Brittany and Christina have been so influential throughout their very successful careers so far. And the song I picked, if you are looking for the song with the most historical and industry-wide influence, Baby One More Time would have to be it, I think. And it was released way back in 1998, and it really did start that teen bop revival. The single revived the dead teen pop and bubblegum pop genres in the late 90s, and it paved the way for the entire generations of future pop stars, which we've discussed some of them earlier, which we can discuss throughout the show, Scott. All good. And, of course, it was the Sonic Blueprint, produced by Max Martin, and it had the signature piano chords and aggressive pop structure, which was just such a huge success and really dominated the charts for probably the next decade, which, of course, again, I have to admit, Christina was definitely a part of 100%. As well. So it is such a good match, really. So awesome stuff. Now, let's play the music, I think. Okay. I've got Baby One More Time, Britney Spears, and then followed by, what was your song?
4: Yeah, my song. So I've chosen Dirty. And the reason for that is, honestly, this just feels like the defining Christina changed pop culture moment to me.
3: Yes.
4: It completely shattered the teen pop image and helped pave the way for more, like, provocative, unapologetically sexual eras from female pop stars in the 2000s. You think the visuals, the controversy, and the sound all became hugely influential.
3: Very true.
4: And I know that we will discuss it later, but we can't forget that it was around this era that MTV
3: performance with
4: your girl Madonna.
3: Of course.
4: And I think Dirty wasn't just a song to me. It was Christina announcing that she was no longer going to play the industry's version of who she should be, which I think,
3: yes,
4: if you think back to her first album, you know, she obviously came after Britney. She was sort of molded into, you just need to be a karma copy of all these other pop stars.
3: Yep.
4: You know, this was her going, no, like, I'm going to be Christina.
3: And good on her for doing that. Yeah, absolutely. Awesome. Okay, so fantastic stuff. Now, let's listen to the music. Here we go. You're listening to the sensational Scott and fabulous ads on Hot Bread, only on Joy 94.9.

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3: And it's 7:15 in the Joy Studios. Hot Bread with the sensational Scott and the fabulous ads. Of course, we're bringing you the pop showdown for the ages. It is Britney versus Christina. You just listened to Baby One More Time by Britney and Christina's Dirty. And I think, Scott, this is going to be quite a difficult one to separate.
4: It is. And
3: it may come down to timing, I think. But I just think both songs are fantastic and are epic. So what are your thoughts about Christina and how that this song made an impact?
4: Okay, well, I think, you know, for Christina Aguilera with Dirty, when Christina released her first album, she really, to be honest with you, and I think this is for a lot of the pop girls that came after Britney. Mm-hmm. Britney was the blueprint of what we got in terms of, if you think Jessica Simpson, Mandy Moore, Christina Aguilera, even to an extent, Maya, later down the line, Avril Lavigne, Kelly Clarkson. Britney kind of paved the way for the evolution of like the pop girls in those 2000s. And so when Christina came out, she really was, I think, kind of tried to mold it into what I think the industry thought she needed to be, right?
3: Yeah, true.
4: And we
3: true.
4: Can't deny it. Christina's first album, there are some incredible songs on there, and it did make an impact. But I think with Dirty, it was Christina wanting to show the world of who she is, that she's an who she is as an artist individually, away from what the industry expects me to be. And so I think the impact, when you think Christina Aguilera, right? When you think Christina, there's always those pop culture moments that come into your mind straight away. And I always think of Dirty instantly, the visuals, that video where she's like coming in, like just that close-up shot of her, like, in the first few seconds of the video, the outfits that are always worn at Halloween. And you can't say that about a lot of pop stars. So I think this was Christina's This Is Me moment, and it kind of then set her up for what her career went on to do. So
3: very, very true. And very good insights. And it's, like I said, it is quite difficult. I love both. And I think, I'm going to take the win because Britney was first. However, it's interesting you should say that the image of Christina changed because Britney did that a little bit later.
4: Yes.
3: She sort of developed that sort of change of image, of the more sexualized image later. So do you know what? They're sort of piggybacked on each other. So I think it's pretty fair that, you know, they're both – in their own right, made a lot of impact. So I love it.
4: I think, and it's a good point you make there, because I think that they impacted each other.
3: Yes.
4: Britney was the blueprint, and then Christina came out, and then Christina releases the Stripped album that makes, you know, she's showing her own identity. And then really, the after that came the In The Zone album from Britney, right? Which was where Britney, I know we'll get into that, which is where Britney became kind of, okay, now I'm going to show everyone who I am as well.
3: Yes.
4: And so maybe Christina then paved the way for Britney to do that.
3: Yeah, girl power all
4: Absolutely.
3: The way. I think it's fantastic. And I just love that is just a cool statement indeed. So now we've got quite a few messages, which I'm very excited about. So just a reminder, please send in your texts or your emails. Get involved. Let me know if you're Team Christina or Team Brittany. What songs do you like? What type of impact do you thought they made? Or how are they resilient and so forth with the other categories tonight? Send in your messages, SMS 0427JOY949, or you can email me or scottonair@joy.org.au. What are the messages, Scott?
4: Right, so we've had one from lovely Alana, my co-host on Early Birds. Awesome. She said, so glad you are both doing Hot Bread tonight. I don't know who is going to win. I'm so torn. And I don't know if that's a Natalie Imbruglia reference, but we'll take it.
3: Yes.
4: We've had another message saying, oh, baby, baby, Ads and Scott, you are dead dirty.
3: So true.
4: We were like, who is that? We don't know. Tell us who you are. Someone else has messaged in saying, Team Brittany all the way.
3: Go, Brittany.
4: And Hit Me Baby One More Time goes down in one of the favorite historical songs of all time. Everyone knows it. Hard agree on that one.
3: Yeah, it's so true. It's just so fantastic. Oh, thank you for your messages. Please keep them coming in. Now, it is time for category number two, Scott. So, this is about resilience. And I think both Christina and Brittany have certainly been through a lot. Yeah. And they've had to be strong, powerful females within, you know, a dominated, a male-dominated world and so forth, and where they have, poked and prodded to do certain things. But they do sort of break away from that. So, I think... the fact that they've been also in the industry, what is it, 25 years?
4: Years.
3: Is an incredible achievement. And it does show that they have so much resilience in abundance, really. And so that's the next topic. So I'm actually going to let you our listeners know what your song you picked tonight.
4: Okay. So for my Christina picked for resilience, I picked Fighter. And I feel like this is almost too perfect for the category, right? Mm-hmm. It kind of says what it does on the tin. It's become an anthem for overcoming criticism, betrayal, and personal hardship. And it really mirrors Christina's own career resilience through backlash, industry changes, and constant comparisons. You know, when we're talking about Britney versus Christina, Britney was often seen as that polished pop princess, right? While Christina positioned herself as that raw, gritty, and emotionally confrontational pop star. And Fighter is probably the clearest example of that, from the visuals of the video,
3: yeah,
4: the lyrics of True. The song, just the angst in it. And it, yeah, I think it's the perfect fit for this one.
3: I would have to agree, I think, as well. And the song that I picked is epic and amazing, and it really highlights what Britney was going through, which I think the whole world knew how she was hounded and just the press treated her, etc. So I picked The Survival Blueprint, Piece of Me, which was released in 2007, and it was from the Blackout album. The song is a direct defiant middle finger to the media scrutiny and intense pressure she was faced, really. It was full on.
4: Yeah.
3: And the message highlights resilience through defiance, making the public's obsession with her while proving she's still standing and I'm still here and I'm my own person, which I think is really cool. And the vibe is great. It's gritty, robotic, dark, and electropop. So now we're going to play Piece of Me by Britney Spears and then Fighter by Christina Aguilera.
4: You were just writing Christina Ag because you couldn't write
3: it. I can't even say it apparently either. So you're listening to the Sensational Scott and Fabulous Ads only on Hot Bread on Joy 94.9.

0: 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What actually is quantum theory? Why is the sky blue? How do we fight off infections? 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
13: And you are with the sensational Scott and fabulous ads on Hot Bread only on Joy. You just listened to Piece of Me by Britney and Father by Christina. Both are truly incredible songs that show how much willpower and self-belief that these very talented artists had during this period of time. And let's be honest, it was pretty hard, I think, and to navigate not only in the world, you know, the formative years and things like that. I think incredible. Awesome stuff. So, again, it's so hard to pick, but I love Piece of Me. But I have to say, though, also, I'm sort of on Christina's camp, and I agree with you, because Fida is just such a great song where she stood up and fought to be who she wanted to be and, you know, form her own path.
14: Absolutely. But also the song Fida also became an anthem for people fighting their own battles, you know?
13: Very true.
14: So, which Piece of Me is a great pop song, and it served its purpose for what Britney was going through personally at the time. Yep. But I think with Fida, it just has more of a deeper meaning for me.
13: And it has more of a wider impact and appeal, 100%.
14: Correct. But can I just give you a really, really quick pop fun fact? Because you know I love a pop fun
13: I'd
14: fact.
13: I know that. You can go ahead.
14: Right. It is, and I'll go Team Britney for a second here.
13: Yeah, I love
14: it. Piece of Me, fun fact. Back in 2007, when this song came out, Samantha Jade, our Australian singer, Samantha Jade, she was signed to Jive Records in America at the time.
13: I do remember that, yep.
14: And Samantha Jade got a call on the day that the Britney Piece of Me video is being recorded because Britney wasn't turning up to set.
13: Oh,
14: and
13: no.
14: And Samantha had a song coming out, and Jive were like, well, we don't want to waste all the money that we've got this set. So they put Samantha on standby and said, you need to get in hair and makeup and get an outfit together. You've got to come down. We've got the studio booked ready to go.
13: Wow.
14: And then right when she was about to get in the car, Britney turned up, and then they didn't end up using that set for the video. But Samantha Jada said that could have been the Piece of Me video, could have been the video for her song for, I think it was for the Step Up soundtrack.
13: Oh, okay.
14: I believe. Turnaround. It was for the
13: Turnaround.
14: Song Turnaround. Yep. So, fun fact, that video could have been a Samantha Jade music video in an alternative universe.
13: I love these pop facts. And, you know, you often hear about it. Oh, this song was going to be for this artist, or, you know, this movie for this actor. And it's just interesting how it changes.
14: Yeah.
13: And you think, oh, maybe they were the best person or maybe not, and vice versa. But awesome fact indeed. Now, it is time to move on to our third category. But before that, though, we had some more messages, Scott.
14: We've had a couple more. One from Penn, and they
13: Hi,
14: say, Penn here. Hi, fabulous ads. Hope you're having a great show tonight. I've just tuned in.
13: Oh, hopefully you're enjoying it. Thank you, darling.
14: And Dom, the truck driver,
13: has messaged in
14: and said, Team Britney all the way. She worked like a bitch, Britney Jean 2013, to achieve and overcome things. Plus, her cameo on Glee was great, which we didn't. We were like, dude, she was on Glee.
13: Oh, my goodness.
14: We had to Google it.
13: Dom, I have to admit, I had no idea that she was on Glee. And we had to look at it and how epic. I'm going to go home and watch that tonight.
14: Yeah. And I mean, Brittany was also on Will and Grace. She did it.
13: Oh, yes.
14: Yeah, remember that cameo?
13: Very true. Yeah. Awesome stuff. Thank you for your messages. If you'd like to get involved, please SMS 0427JOY949 or you can email us on air at joy.org.au. Now, category number three is about, and I love this, you picked this category and I think it's very, very smart because I think a lot of artists do have underrated songs or maybe it could be a song that should have really been picked as a single, but they weren't for whatever reason. So this is pretty much the case, I think, with the songs that we've picked. So I've chosen Pure Pop Perfection. It is Britney's Breathe On Me, which was released in 2003, found on the In The Zone album. It's a central track. It's a fan favourite. And it would have been a massive global hit, I think. However, it's underrated because it was skipped over for a single release in favour of tracks such as Every Time and Outrageous, which are great tracks.
14: Yeah.
13: And I just love the sound, Scott. It's a smooth, ambient, mid-tempo, trip, hop and house-infused track that definitely is considered one of the more mature recordings by Britney.
14: Yeah, I was really excited when I saw this on the, on the show notes. For my underrated song, and it's funny that you said I chose this category. I think it was just a way for me to get this song into this show somehow.
13: Well done.
14: I've chosen Your Body by Christina Aguilera.
13: Awesome.
14: So for anyone that doesn't know this, this was essentially kind of like the comeback single, the lead single from her album Lotus back in 2012.
13: Yep.
14: The production to me still sounds fresh. Max Martin and Shellback gave it that huge glossy pop sound that later dominated radio for years. But at the time, Christina wasn't really positioned as part of the quote-unquote cool pop conversation anymore after, you know, the album before this, Bionic, didn't hit the commercial success
13: people
14: kind of expected. So Your Body was seen as a comeback moment in 2012, but you got to remember, like, the media narrative around Christina was really rough. They were so focused on her look and her weight at the time.
13: Yeah, that's terrible.
14: Which just wouldn't happen today. She was getting constant negative attention and negative attention around that, which kind of overshadowed the music. She was also a stint as a coach on The Voice at the time, so she became kind of more of a media TV personality more than a pop star.
13: That's right. She was on that show, yeah.
14: Yeah, and I think people were still unfairly comparing every era to Strip, so she could never really live up to that expectation.
13: It's like a typecast, right? Well, yeah, okay.
14: Yeah, and I really believe, honestly, if this song had been released by any other major pop girl around this time, it would have been a massive hit.
13: Oh, yes, definitely think that for sure. So now it's time for the music. Enjoy. We have got Breathe On Me by Britney Spears and Your Body by Christina. 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

0: you know, exist and that we can listen to and just think, oh my God, imagine if it had have done this. But it's all good. It's just all brilliant. So let's go on to our final category, I believe, Scott.
1: Yes.
0: Okay. Awesome stuff. So now this is about image. Yeah. And now clearly both have a very unique style and image. And as we discussed before, it certainly has sort of changed from the more innocent to the more dirtier side or even just more expressive side and owning their own sexuality, their own body and their own career as opposed to being guided and directed. So that's why we picked this topic. I've picked this hypersexualized iconic song, I'm a Slave for You, which was released in 2001. And this really shattered Britney's innocent girl next door teen image and established her as a mature, autonomous adult. And the message that she sort of constructed in the song was moving past external expectations to embrace physical freedom, dancing and sensuality, which I love. Yep. And what song did you pick, Scott?
1: So I've chosen Beautiful, and I think it's a testament to Christina that the three songs I've chosen bar the underrated are all from the Stripped album. It, you know, she's got so many great albums, so many great songs, but this album is just so strong and so monumental to her career that, you know, just, you know, that's just what it is. So I've chosen Beautiful, and it's probably the strongest choice because it defined Christina wanting to be seen beyond the headlines. So inclusive, vulnerable, outspoken, and emotionally authentic. And the music video especially became culturally significant.
0: Yeah, that's amazing. You know,
1: the music video, groundbreaking at the time, it was showing LGBTQ plus representation.
0: That's huge and awesome.
1: Especially
0: for
1: that time. Body image struggles and social isolation on mainstream TV, that just wasn't seen at the
0: certainly
1: time.
0: Certainly had the finger on the pulse and highlighted,
1: absolutely.
0: Awesome.
1: Yeah, and it won a Grammy for Best Female Pop Vocal Performance as well.
0: And well deserved. So let's play them now. It is 11 minutes to 8 here on Hot Bread with the fabulous as sensational Scott. I'm a Slave for You, Britney Spears and Christina with Beautiful.
1: Aguilera.
0: That's the one.

0: Hello, this is John Deeks. No, you're not listening to a JB Hi-Fi ad or a rerun of Wheel of Fortune. 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
2: And you're listening to Hot Bread with the fabulous Ads and Sensational Scott. You just listened to Beautiful by Christina and I'm a Slave for You by Britney, which was our last category, Scott, of Image. And both great songs. But who do you think won the pop showdown this evening?
3: Look, we were talking about this off air. I think that Christina may have just nabbed it, you know. I think Britney won round one.
2: Yes.
3: Round two was Christina.
2: Yeah, and then
3: round
2: I think
3: three was a tie.
2: But then it was sort of Christina because I picked the wrong track.
3: You picked the wrong one, and then I think hands down, Beautiful. It's such a monumental song; it has to go to Christina.
2: It's an iconic, epic song. Very true. But at the end of the day, final thoughts: they're both undisputed legends in their own right. They've gone about their careers in their different and unique way, yep, and have been so incredibly successful, had so much impact, you know, on people's lives, and are just really good artists that we love.
3: Yeah, absolutely.
2: And that's what we are here for. Love, respect, artists, music, community, bringing everybody together. Scott, you have been wonderful. Thank you so much for joining me on the show this evening.
3: So welcome. I just wanted to read out really, really quickly two messages
2: because
3: I know we're
2: that.
3: Running out of time. Chloe from Hobart has messaged him and said, love Britney. And someone else has messaged and said, beautiful for the win in this round. Masterful song. I agree.
2: Thank you so much for tuning in. Oh my gosh.
3: You need another coffee.
2: I'm just having a mic moment. No, yeah, thank you so much. I'm super appreciative of all of you listening tonight. It's been an incredible pleasure to look at how amazing both Britney and Christina truly are and their incredible spirit and musical artistry. And Scott's already read out the messages. Perfect stuff. Remember, look out for one another, be kind and protect the doors. And always remember, you are a superstar. Till next time, you have witnessed the epic showdown between the fabulous Eds and the sensational Scott. Pop showdown number two, Britney Spears versus Christina Ag. Plus, if you're going to be good at something, make sure you're fabulous at it. And of course, Scott is going to be back very, very soon on the Joy Daytime's Radiothon show,
3: yes,
2: which is very exciting. We've got some good competitions,
3: yep,
2: prizes, some interesting challenges, you know, for a very special time in Joy's history as well. Till next time, it's always a pleasure. Look after yourself, be kind to one another. Till next time, you've been listening to Hot Bread only on Joy 94.9.
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0: hereby christen this budget Barbie camper Priscilla, Queen of the Desert.
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11: 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First up, They Dream is the debut feature film from William D. Caballero. In this deeply moving documentary, William returns home to be with his mother as they navigate the loss of their family members. Together, they draw on family audio and video and step into the roles of their relatives, reimagined through vivid animation. This simple yet cathartic act soon transforms their lives. They Dream premiered at the 2026 Sundance Film Festival, where it received the next special jury award for creative expression. To give you a sense of what to expect with this beautiful film, here is the trailer for They Dream.
12: Tell me about this trailer, Mom. When did you get it?
13: You know, it may not be a home, but it's still my home, our home.
12: This is recording of Grandpa for the video project.
14: And you have to say.
12: Okay, I'm going to ask you some questions, and you are going to... So what do you think is the meaning of life?
15: Meaning of life.
12: How do you live? What do you try to do when you are alive?
13: The voice is what you miss. You miss them when you hear their voices.
12: Mm-hmm. Yeah. You know, it all kind of started with Dad. He was the first one to ever record me.
16: Action. I'm excited. Feel like I can. Meow. Meow. Okay. Excited. Feel like a clown.
12: A clown?
13: Mm-hmm. Mm-hmm. Mm-hmm.
16: Okay.
17: When I got stuck at the age of 16, that's when they told me that I have diabetes.
13: You know, the last few years weren't easy for him, nor I as a wife, because the way I loved him, I couldn't, you know, help ease the pain.
17: I don't feel good.
18: Pero yo lo digo a mis hijas, especialmente esta, que vele mucho a Miri, porque Miri está muy pega a mí, David. El día que yo falte, yo no sé qué va a ser de Miri, no sé.
19: I wasn't there for her last dying day.
12: I want this to be a film that makes you feel really good, really happy about yourself and honoring people in our family that are no longer with us.
19: Mili, ¿qué hace, Mili? Con tu nervio siempre, donde quieras que estás.

0: That was the trailer for They Dream, which is screening at this year's Sydney Film Festival in June. Visit sff.org.au for more details. The creator and force behind They Dream is William D. Caballero, a queer Los Angeles-based filmmaker, writer, and multimedia artist known for blending documentary, animation, and miniature world building into visually inventive and emotionally grounded storytelling. I caught up with him online recently prior to his upcoming visit to Australia to present the screenings for his film at the Sydney Film Festival, and we started off by discussing how he turned his creative passions into a career. Here is part one of my interview with They Dream director William D. Caballero for Outtakes.
1: Sure. So I had always had this, you know, kind of obsession to be creative, to get in touch with, I guess, the inner child of myself for years and years. And creativity was like the best platform for that. For years, I thought I was going to be, you know, the next big violinist until I went to college and reality hit me hard that I was only really good in my high school. And beyond that, not so much. But I still felt a deep need to tell my stories. And I went to a private art college in New York City called Pratt Institute before I eventually graduated and went for my master's at NYU and learned more about filmmaking there. And there at NYU, I had a professor, a documentary professor, when I told her that I wanted to pursue a project about my parents, about the various social, economic, and health issues facing them, that I thought it would be a compelling and important story. She told me something I'll never forget. She told me that no one would ever want to watch a film about my family. And I realized very young, in my mid-20s, that she was very wrong. And so I have set out to tell my stories because when you grow up Latino in the United States, there's this feeling that our stories are treated as the other, that we are very much like a minority group. And I grew up in a trailer in my grandparents' backyard to two disabled parents. And I very much felt that as I got older, that no, like, that's wrong. Our story, we are indicative of the American narrative, and our stories deserve to be seen and heard. And so as the years went on, I found new ways of using my creativity to really highlight their stories, whether it's through projects involving 3D printed miniatures of my grandfather, to miniature sets, to 2D animation. There are many ways that I've been using, many forms I've been exploring to tell their stories. And They Dream is really the culmination of what I say is 5 years of production, but in many ways, it's an entire lifetime of production and gathering stories and really just observing and being the platform for them to tell their stories.
0: Yeah, there's... I'm so glad not only have you been able to tell your story, but you've also very much proven that that former professor of yours wrong. Your story is, yeah, fascinating, and it's so compelling. It's so beautiful to watch as well. Your film really explores and digs deep into family and grief and identity in such a unique way. And it contains footage and recordings from when you were a child, and then additional animation and miniature sets and recreated scenes, you know, up until quite recent times as well. When you were putting the idea together for this feature film, what was the starting point for you in terms of putting the story together?
1: Sure. So I first got funding for the film in 2021, and my idea for it was going to be very different. I envisioned it as... I was going to have my entire family who consume media. They love TV. They love watching movies, but they don't know how to make a movie. And with my, you know, limited knowledge of that through my own, you know, through school and through making films on my own, I was like, what if I were to just record them as they all like come together to create a film? Maybe my cousin will direct. Maybe my mother will act. Maybe my grandmother would do costumes. I don't know. I was going to document something entirely different, but then life happened. And in 2023, we lost, And then in 2022, we lost two very close members of my family. And so I entered 2023 knowing having to like retool the film and realizing that this film is going to be about grief, is going to be about using art as a way of letting go. And more than anything, it's going to be a film that shows how creativity can be used to help people navigate through grief, and how I introduced my mother to various forms of acting and animation, so she becomes an active participant in this film rather than just a passive interviewee.
0: There's so many genuine moments in the film that include a lot of humor, but it's also so emotional at times. And you and your family are sharing so much of your personal lives and experiences as well. Was there ever a concern for you about being so vulnerable and open and telling your story?
1: In a way, I lucked out because, as I mentioned, I had been creating films and projects with my family for many years. I started with that first documentary I did about my family in 2009, shortly after graduating from NYU, called American Dreams Deferred. And that film, which is very much live action cinema verite, they already kind of knew me as like the son, the nephew, the grandson who was, you know, going to tell their stories. And they were very open to that. And as years went on, I used various other forms of animation and techniques. So I was always interviewing them. But I think what I have always found to be very interesting about my family is that, Latino families and Puerto Rican families were very emotional. Like it's a family where I've witnessed, people in my family cry when, like their emotions get hurt or they experience grief. I experience, maybe arguments. So it's a family that emotionally expresses themselves in a way that I think, sometimes maybe it's too much, other times it's very healthy. So I think that it's something where what I find really beautiful about the film is that whenever you do see emotions on the screen, whether it's someone crying, heartfelt tears or laughing or really, really big with a lot of humor, the love is always there and the authenticity is there. No one in this film is ever really just like, I know these people and I don't see any discomfort in them sharing their stories. And I think it's because they've learned over years to trust me as being, one of their storytellers on their behalf.
0: And that trust really shows with the way that you're able to bring their stories to life. Obviously, our life experiences, like many people, are very different. Your experiences of having, Puerto Rican heritage, growing up the way that you did and telling your story in this way, very different from my experience of living on, this side of the world and how I grew up. But one of the things that I really related to in your story was the way that you talk about your queer identity and the way that I guess was discussed within your family at certain times and how you've kind of not only navigated it for yourself, but it's also something that has become very kind of accepted, particularly in your relationship with your mother as well. I'm really interested to know, like, in terms of your, queer journey and telling that part of the story, was it a difficult part for you to tap into, or did it just feel like it was a really important part of telling this story in this way?
1: Yeah, so what I find is interesting is that, my queer identity, I guess, is rooted in the fact that I am bisexual, and I find that it goes hand in hand with me being Puerto Rican in the United States, because Puerto Rico is one of the last, I guess, true colonies in the world. It went from being part of Spain to being part of the United States. And even now, like, it's still sort of disrespected as a territory that the United States doesn't really care about, especially under this current political administration. And so I grew up Puerto Rican, feeling sometimes a bit too Latino to be American, too American to be Latino, and then on the sexuality side, maybe a bit too straight to be gay and too gay to be straight. And so I always find myself sort of having to balance. That's where I talk about creativity really being the way I process, just feeling like for a very long time that I didn't really belong, but knowing that creativity really took me to places where I could really respect and love myself. And yes, this film does feature an authentic interview between myself and a very homophobic person in my family who I loved. But whenever we discussed this issue, that person would always have extremely bigoted views up until the moment that this individual passed away. And so the last interview I had with this person, I told them that, you know, like, why don't you accept me? And it was just a really like gut-wrenching reaction. And so, I think that that scene is important in the film because it shows that like not every memory we have with people in our family are going to be positive ones. And there are people that really test us and that we need to love, you know, as RuPaul says, how are you gonna love, if you don't love yourself, how the hell are you gonna love anybody else? That's how I felt too as an artist. Like, I have to love myself and give myself that platform to know that, you know, not everyone has to agree with me, but I'm still gonna be myself.
0: That was part one of my chat with William D. Caballero, whose film They Dream is screening at the Sydney Film Festival in June. For more details, visit sff.org.au. Coming up next, more with William and discussing They Dream. You're with Conrad for Outtakes.
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0: Outtakes on Joy 94.9, and it's Conrad with you on behalf of the team. And you just heard part one of my interview with William D. Caballero, a queer Los Angeles-based filmmaker, writer, and multimedia artist who will be in Australia this June to present his beautiful feature documentary, They Dream, which is screening at this year's Sydney Film Festival. Visit sff.org.au for full details. We rejoin my conversation with this LA-based filmmaker by finding out what the response has been like from audiences as he continues to roll out the film at festivals around the world. Here is part two of my interview with They Dream director William D. Caballero for Outtakes.
1: Sure. It's a film. I'm going to just warn all the listeners out there. It's a film that definitely makes people shed a few tears. I feel that it's a very cathartic experience. Like, we run the gamut of, you know, really heart-wrenching, sad tears to tears of joy and tears of happiness. And so I think that's important because I think that it allows people to in a way, collectively grieve, but also collectively live and know the value of living. I've had people tell me afterward, I need to call, you know, my mother and tell her how much I love her. I need to go record stories with this person in my family who's ill because they're not doing too well. And someone recently, and a famous Latina celebrity actually told me after watching it, that this felt like a year's worth of therapy in 90 minutes. And so little comments like that, I just think I did something special here, and I did it in a way that I felt like I did not have to sacrifice my vision to please anybody, but I knew that in doing this film was going to heal myself and heal my mother. But it really does seem like it's really healing the viewer, and the consensus is that, you know, they love the creativity, they love the vulnerability. And then beyond that, some people, you know, have like little minor criticisms with maybe the structure, or some people wish there was less of me on camera, but I tell them, like, if so, then how are you going to know who's like piecing together the story? So it's not going to please everybody, but I think like the people who need the message of it really, really get it. And so really excited to see where this film takes me, because Australia is my first international screening of the film. And then after that, I fly to LA for one day, and then I go to the Sheffield Dockfest in England to screen it there. So I tell people I feel like Lady Gaga with a fraction of the fans and none of the money on a world tour.
0: Brilliant. Yeah, another plane, another festival. That's going to be your life for a little while, and deservedly so. You mentioned that you're coming down under to the Sydney Film Festival to present your film to Australian audiences. What do you hope that Aussie audiences take away from your very personal story?
1: Sure. I really hope that, I encourage all Australians to come watch it, especially those who feel, who are, you know, people of color, who are queer people, people from underrepresented backgrounds, to sort of see that that our stories do matter. And I do, again, say this is a story, a very American story, but in many ways a very universal story about, you know, just having a commitment to tell our stories before someone tells our stories for us. And I really just hope that that you see just how authentic and vulnerable filmmaking can have impact on you and your lives, and to, you know, to spread the word. I do know we have a premiere at the State Theater on Thursday the 4th. The timing isn't that great. It's 12:45 p.m. So I implore all you Australians, just, you know, take off of work, quit your job, and then come check it out that in the day. And then we have a screening at two other theaters on Friday late afternoon and Sunday afternoon. So but I'm really excited to go, and I'll be there for 5 days, 5 nights, and to really just experience Sydney. Follow me on Instagram at William D. Caballero, CABALLERO, or follow the film at They Dream Film on Instagram.
0: So good. You did all my work for me. I appreciate that so much. I wanted to tell you, I wanted and had to watch the film in advance of us speaking. So I actually watched it. I was just returned from a work trip where I went to Perth. So I watched your film in a hotel room on my laptop, all on my own. And it did all the things that you said. It really brought up a lot for me. And I'm kind of glad in some ways that I was on my own, because I got to let it all out in my own space. But I think the opportunity to watch your film in an audience and have that collective experience. And then also, I'm assuming that as part of you being at the festivals, that you're going to be doing Q&As around the film as well. So what can people expect from hearing you talk about the film post-screening?
1: I would say just, you know, I'd love to hear what you thought of the film. And yes, I will be doing Q&As at all three of the screenings, so you get a chance to meet me. And continue the discussion. Like, I think it's a really, again, a way of like building bridges. And I would say to come and check it out, and to, I don't know, just share in the experience. But I will be there, and I don't bite. And you're gonna learn a lot about me. So people, I come on stage for the Q&A, or sorry, for the intro, and I'm always like, I'm just gonna talk for 30 seconds, welcoming you to the screening, but I'm not gonna say much more, because you're gonna know a lot about me after these 90 minutes are over. And then afterward, yeah, it's just a really, it's always a feeling like camaraderie, like you know, people can really express themselves after seeing, you know, the vulnerability I showed in this film, that it makes them feel a bit more courageous. So especially, again, if you are a creative person, you can hopefully walk away feeling inspired by the story and by myself and my family.
0: Absolutely. This world that you've built within the film has so many layers, and you use so much different medium to do that. It's really interesting and inspiring. I think a lot of people are going to get a lot out of it, and obviously the opportunity to be able to speak with you and hear from you about the film is wonderful. You mentioned after Sydney, you're jet setting off to Sheffield as well. But from a professional capacity and in terms of projects and everything, are you able to tell us about anything else that you've got, you're working on or that's coming out or coming up soon?
1: I am just trying to really be present for this ride. I am trying to develop other ideas for projects, but in a way, I still have to sort of nurture this baby. It's almost as if like I was, gave birth to this project in January because it screened, debuted at the 2026 Sundance Film Festival, where it won a special jury award for creative expression. And I just been, again, traveling and screening the film and enjoying the journey. I told myself that I would go wherever the film takes me and enjoy the surprises it takes me on. And again, being able to go to Sydney is just an amazing opportunity. And yeah, beyond that, I'm just developing ideas for both documentaries, for features, for TV shows, and really trying to allow myself, again, opportunities to have fun, to create worlds that feel real, where I could live in and invite people into as well. And it's always pushed the boundaries of whatever I see out there. So I just have many different projects and nothing too cemented yet. But as time goes on, I'll figure out what the next thing is that I'm going to do. Maybe go to sleep for a good month. Maybe that should be my plan after all this traveling is done.
0: Yeah, that sounds like a great plan. You're going to have the best time in Sydney. One more question for you. A story and then a question. My mum's name is Millie as well. And your film, it's so funny that you were like, it makes you want to obviously reach out and do things. And my mum's had some health issues recently and I've been keeping in contact with her a lot. But I really wanted to ask you, now that your film's out in the world, I'm assuming your mum, Millie, has seen the film as well. What was her reaction to it?
1: I mean, the first time she saw it, she had to just process it because she's not really used to seeing films with these many animation styles. But right. The second time, she knew what to expect. And I told her, I'm like, Mom, this is, she came with me to Sundance. I'm like, this is going to screen at Sundance, but I really need you to watch it first so you don't feel too overwhelmed. She loved it. She thought it was beautiful. For her, it's a way of remembering the voices of many of our loved ones who have passed away. And so she sees the value in that. And I think what was really beautiful, again, she made it to Sundance, even though there was a health scare the week before where we thought she wasn't going to be able to make it. And then we were able to fly her out there. And the Mexican actor, Edward James Olmos, introduced the film. And my mom told me before that, she's like, I'll go, but I'm not doing any Q&As. I don't want to stand in the front. I'm too shy. I'm not really into that. And then as we got like a standing ovation, Edward James Olmos comes up and like encourages her. No, come on stage. Come on stage. She's like, but I don't want to say anything. And he's like, you don't have to say anything, but just come enjoy like your moment in the spotlight. So she came and she sat amongst us. And it was just a very beautiful moment for this woman who had been, a caretaker to so many people who lived in, in my grandparents' backyard, who lost her individuality and taking care of everybody. For her to get her moment in the sun, I thought was just really amazing. And I hope that she inspires other people, other caretakers to know that, that there are people who see you and that you don't have to struggle alone.
0: That was part two of my interview with William D. Caballero, a queer Los Angeles-based filmmaker, writer, and multimedia artist who will be in Australia this June to present his wonderful feature documentary, They Dream, at this year's Sydney Film Festival. For more details, visit sff.org.au. Coming up next, we hear from Aussie-based queer filmmaker Dean Francis, whose film Body Blow is also featured in this year's Sydney Film Festival. 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
3: 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One of the new local queer films on offer is Body Blow, from Sydney-based director Dean Francis. Body Blow is described as a neo-noir exploring sex, power, and queer identity. It tells the story of disgraced cop Aiden, played by Tim Pocock, who is sent deep undercover into Sydney's pulsing gay nightlife, where he meets Cody, played by Tom Rogers, a young bartender whose charm quickly complicates his mission. But Cody answers to Fat Frankie, a commanding drag queen brought fabulously to life by Paul Capsis, who pulls Aiden into a web of crime and danger. The film also features an unforgettable performance from Sasha Hawler. For more details, visit bodyblowthemovie.com. To give you a taste of what to expect, here is the trailer for Body Blow.

has good firearms discipline. And it's the same with your car. If you use the force of your mind to enwrap this creativity, it will shoot out of you.

0: I caught up with the film's director recently ahead of the film screenings at the Sydney Film Festival, and we started off by getting a recap of how he got into the industry. Here is part one of my interview with Body Blow writer and director Dean Francis for Outtakes.
1: Well, goodness, it's many moons ago. I started life as an actor, believe it or not, you know, on TV, you know, doing soaps and things like that. And then the more I, you know, became a bit disenfranchised by kind of mainstream, you know, TV, I stepped behind the camera and wanted to, create story worlds that I could control. My dark, dirty, queer sensibility had to leech out somewhere. And I started making short films growing up in Melbourne, became part of the Melbourne Super 8 group. So, you know, way back then, worked at the ABC, made my first sort of feature-ish film when I was about 19. It was called Crazy Richard. Then came up here to Sydney to do AFTERS in 2004, got offered a feature film, which is called Roadkill, straight out of film school. And just ever since, I've just been, you know, looking for any excuse to tell a interesting story, essentially. And like you say, you know, I primarily am a director, but, you know, I produced Body Blow. It's my first film that I've written as well. And of course, I'm also a cinematographer in all my spare time.
0: In all your spare time. I was just going to say, your credits include writer, producer, director, and cinematographer, plus all the other roles that you've mentioned. As we all know, and from all the conversations we have on Outtakes, it's very hard to get anything made in Australia. So what's the benefit in being an all-rounder in the business in your perspective?
1: Well, I'm someone with a short attention span, probably quite ADD. So right. I really enjoy being able to switch between, you know, if you've got a boring day of like, I don't know, working on a budget or something like that, then, you know, you might, the next day you might be on a shoot. So you might be lining actors, you know, so I think that's a huge benefit, is that it's harder to get bored. But, you know, I think too, you know, when you can write, direct, produce, shoot, you sort of feel a bit more confident that you can, you know, as I did with Body Blow, essentially wake up one morning and say, God damn it, I'm going to make this film. I'm going to make the film that I want to make. You know, you, it's like a snowball rolling down the hill at that point. You attract people to it. But the sort of the real thing you need is just to say, God damn it, I'm going to do the movie. And if you've got, you know, many of the skills you need, not all of them, of course, then, you know, you can sort of take matters into your own hands.
0: Nice. And I'm assuming you brought that kind of thinking and that philosophy to your feature film Drown, which became really successful. It still holds, apparently, by the account of the Sydney Film Festival, the top-selling film in the Mardi Gras Film Festival history, and went on to win several festival awards as well. What does that type of success mean for you as a filmmaker, and in terms of what you get to do next with that?
1: I think the most meaningful thing is that you get to connect with audiences, and with Drown, you know, it was a hard story about bullying and about queerness and about Australian male identity. And it was really cathartic for me to tell that story and also to share it with so many audiences, not only here in Australia, but right around the world. It was really satisfying. We used to do Q&A screenings actually here in our studio towards the end of the run. And these would go for, you know, it was like a group therapy session for 2 hours. It was spectacular. And that to me is the most important part about telling stories and telling queer stories in particular. You know, as far as sort of what it does for the next thing, I had a bit of a break after Drown. I sort of realized that, you know, making hard-hitting independent movies is the fastest way that I know of to go broke. And so I went into business and sort of focused more on commercial production.
0: Right.
1: And, you know, pros and cons to that. It's good to have a bit of job security. Well, as much as you can when it's your own small business. But you know, ultimately, I think when COVID struck, we all realized what's the meaning of life. And so it was really then I kind of realized I hadn't made a movie for a while. Mm. So I worked with Craig Boren. We made Lonesome, which we shot during the lockdowns. And then, of course, Body Blow. So, you know, there's no straight line when you're an independent filmmaker. You've got to make your own opportunities and, you know, stick to the things that you're, you know, that really get you up in the morning on a sort of emotional and spiritual level, I'd say.
0: Was that experience with Lonesome, which we reviewed on our show as well and really enjoyed that film, and just the obvious challenges that were going on in the industry at that time, did that kind of experience make you go, not only am I wanting to kind of keep doing this, but kind of made you, really pushed you to wanting to do your own project again, and obviously much more hands-on?
1: Yeah, it absolutely did. Absolutely did. In a way, we were very lucky with the timing of Lonesome, because there were many things we couldn't do now that we're out of COVID. You know, people's whole calendars just opened up. And right. So we got access to everybody. We shot things in a way where it's just, there's a lot of friction in normal times. And of course, it was very inspiring. You know, Craig's a filmmaker I've known for a very long time. He's a great friend of mine, real visionary filmmaker. And to see how quickly that all came about, it was a really fast production period. And then before you know it, we were, you know, overseas at Frameline and Guadalajara and Sydney Film Festival. You know, you go, yes, you must commit to the things that you love. And whether it's a financial reward, whether it's, like I say, that sort of emotional cathartic aspect of it, whether it's that it leads to something else, when you take the risk and make a film, in my experience, something good always comes of it eventually in some way, shape or form.
0: That sounds pretty much like the golden rule of being a creative, right? There's got to be something good that comes out of it no matter what. Like, it's, you're going to learn something, you're going to meet some great people. Yeah, I think that's a very familiar through line when we're talking to people like yourself. We are here to talk about Body Blow. It's described in the Sydney Film Festival program as a neon noir exploring sex, power, and queer identity. And it's definitely all that and much more. For the current Australian film climate, this story feels very original and genre-defying. Did you have any specific inspiration or a moment that made you just have to want to tell this story?
1: Yeah, definitely. I think the inspiration originally was like my very long-time love of the kind of 90s erotic thriller. So, you know, films that I would have watched hiding behind my parents' couch, you know, when I was a kid, like Body Heat or Basic Instinct. There's something I really identify with those stories. And I think it's around the idea of like sex and danger and crime and what's illicit. I think watching it, you know, as a queer child, there's something very potent within that, you know, but simultaneously, you know, that incredible genre is very heterocentric and there isn't really much that ticks all those boxes for me in the genre that's queer. So I guess the starting point was to take a genre that I love and kind of reimagine it through a specifically queer lens and through the lens of being a local here in Sydney and reflecting our own experiences. And there's some true stories in there, of course, as well.
0: With the current kind of type of films that are coming out of Australia, there seems to be a lot of people leaning into horror. There seems to be some kind of family-friendly fare that seems to be doing well, and then kind of a smattering of documentaries and things like this. But there's nothing like Body Blow that I can think of in recent times. When you were putting that out there in the world, what was the kind of reaction you were getting from people saying, when you were saying, this is the film I want to make?
1: I mean, you know, much what you said, I think people did say, like, we've never really seen this done, like, in Australia before in this way. And, you know, the challenge is to persuade people, well, it actually kind of can work. You know, if you think about the fantastic history of Australian genre filmmaking, you know, especially in that sort of golden era of the 70s into the 80s. There's always been an appetite for genre on the part of the Australian movie going public. And there's incredible talent in the kind of genre space. And, you know, sure, Body Blow is not a horror, but it's absolutely been embraced by the genre film community. Our world premiere was at Fantastic Fest, the largest genre festival in America. And I've actually been really taken by how genre fans kind of really kind of latch onto it. So it's not a million miles away from some of these horror films. It's just a different take on the genre would be what I would say. And as you know, having seen it, there are one or two grotesque, bloody horror-inspired moments in the film as well.
0: That was part one of my interview with Dean Francis, the writer, director, and producer of Body Blow, which is screening at this year's Sydney Film Festival in June. 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Up next, we hear more from Dean Francis in part two of our interview. 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
0: Outtakes on Joy 94.9, and it's Conrad with you on behalf of the team. And you just heard part one of my interview with Dean Francis, the writer, director, and producer of Body Blow, which is coming to the Sydney Film Festival this June. For more details, visit sff.org.au. Body Blow is described as a neon noir exploring sex, power, and queer identity, starring Tim Pocock, Tom Rogers, Paul Capsis, and Sasha Haller, in a genre-defining Aussie film that is unashamedly queer and chaotic. We rejoin my interview with the film's director to discuss how he just came to find this incredible cast for his latest film. Here is part two of my interview with Body Blow director Dean Francis for Outtakes.
1: Yeah, definitely had a lot of them in mind. Tim Pocock, who is our lead actor who plays Aiden, I've known his work for years and years. He's auditioned for, I think, almost every film I've made, but I really had him in mind. And he had actually just gone through a process of coming out right before the film. And I sort of intuited that he was ready to take on a queer character for the first time. And turns out he was. And I think he got a lot out of playing that role on a creative level. Sasha Haller is, of course, an icon. Yeah. I met her at an awards ceremony and we sort of clicked, and her energy was just like exactly what we needed. I was thrilled when she said yes. Paul Capsis, what can you say? Paul Capsis is literally a living legend. We were very lucky. There was this real happenstance that brought him to us at just the right time. And when you see Paul in this role, Paul Capsis is always amazing, but this is next level, like nothing you've ever seen before. Chris Hayward, again, genre royalty. I mean, the man has done 150 films, many of which are those real iconic 70s, 80s genre pictures. So to have him in the cast, not only is he an absolute genius and just does extraordinary, chilling, terrifying work in this film, but it's great to have a connection into that genre lineage. And really the only of the leads that we auditioned was, of course, Tom Rogers, who's the newcomer. He is by far Australia's most exciting new talent. The guy just brings such subtlety and nuance to the very challenging work he does, playing Cody, who is an evil twink, to put it simplistically, but he brings an enormous amount of humor, subtle

0: true leading man in a queer sense as well. I'm really keen to know from you, what is it like watching this film with an audience, and what is it that you really hope that they take away from the film?
1: Great question. Look, I saw it with the first screening I saw of it was at the world premiere at Fantastic Fest, and you're so nervous screening the film to the first time. But I tell you that it was one of the greatest experiences of my life. That the audience was so thoroughly into it, like literally, like standing up and whooping and cheering it. Like, you know, it's the kind of movie that's designed to be seen with an audience. It's got a lot of gags, a lot of dark humor, some kind of gross out humor. So there's something really nice about the collective experience of seeing how other people respond to it. Then I took it to Brazil just recently at the Fantaspoa Film Festival, and I wasn't sure how it would go with a foreign language audience, but basically the same kind of reaction, thankfully. I was just looking at some reviews from our screening in Seattle over the weekend. Feels like it was a similarly raucous experience. So look, I just hope, I mean, the Sydney Film Festival being two sold out rooms, I just hope it's huge. I just hope people get into it. I hope that they see the dark humor. I think it's a film that laughs very much at Australian culture and Australian queer culture. It's certainly not trying to take itself particularly seriously. But you never know with Australian audience as well, you know, like it's different. And, you know, Sydney Film Festival, it's a slightly different, it's a more cultural, you know, crowd than right. some of these genre festivals. So I hope there won't be too much pearl clutching.
0: You may get a little bit.
1: You know, it's not, maybe it's not for the faint-hearted. But I think whatever happens, it'll be a pretty crazy experience.
0: I feel like queer audiences are going to embrace it for many of the obvious reasons, but also because, you know, it's just another expression of telling our stories in a really different way. And hopefully for anyone who is a little bit caught off guard by it and they're in that room and in that energy will kind of go along for the ride. I feel like that's what's going to happen with your continued screenings of this film. It is a really fun, enjoyable, chaotic at times, which is really fun to be a part of. I wish I'd been able to see it in a cinema. I'm hoping to get that experience next time. But I also, when I was doing a little bit of research on the film, I discovered your fantastic website for it, bodyblowthemovie.com, that has really fantastic content on it, including collector's cards of each character, including the cock cage, which is very important. Again, no spoilers, but great to have that in there. There's also some really great merch in there, as well as the film poster, which growing up, my brother had a Repo Man poster on his wall, and it gave me real Repo Man vibes. It's got a real aesthetic to it. I was wondering, when you were kind of coming up with this idea and writing the script and everything, did you have this kind of look for everything, this way of marketing it in mind already?
1: Yeah, I mean, that evolved like in tandem with the creative process. Before we shot the film, I actually created a little, what I call the Body Blow Film Festival, right. In here in our studio. And every week the cast and crew would get together and watch like Cruising or, you know, like I said, Crash, Cronenberg's Crash, or, you know, one of these films, Crimes of Passion. So we immersed ourselves in the aesthetic of these films and, of course, you know, then looked at how they're marketed and looked at how they position themselves, both in terms of like where the audience is, but also kind of in relation to cultural trends at the time. And I noticed that a lot of these films are quite bold and distinctive and sort of fly in the face of like expectation and try to kind of push boundaries and be a little bit kind of gross. You know, so we've lent into that in a fairly extreme way. You know, many festival directors around the world have been the beneficiaries of our cock cages, which we pride ourselves on. There's only 15 in the world and they're custom engraved. We have collector's cards. So if you go to the Sydney Film Festival, you'll find on your seat, there's going to be collector's cards for you. Hopefully we get to come to Melbourne and do the same thing, there. And, you know, just generally kind of, I think it's about setting up the right expectations for the audience because Australian filmmakers can be a little bit self-serious, let's be honest. Mm. Oh, this is a movie. This is my, you know, my soul on the line. You must, you know, whereas we want to create that frame of like, this is fun. This is dirty. This is a high octane rock.

0: ride that you got to kind of immerse yourself in to really get the most out of it, I think.
1: Yeah, there's I really enjoyed going through the website. It's not often that you kind of get to see a bit more of the vision, I guess, of how you want it to be perceived out in the world. And I really hope more films see what you're doing and embrace that, particularly in Australia, and particularly with queer films. There's so much fun you can have in that space as well. I love the idea of the collector's cards. I feel like they're going to go like hotcakes. I hope you've held on to a full set for yourself.
0: I've got more. We've actually launched two more cards, which will be debuting at the Sydney Film Festival. One is The Drill, and the other one is Misdemeanor, which is the character that Queen Kong plays in the film.
1: Amazing.
0: Well, so look out for this. And I should say, the other thing, if you don't mind me plugging, is after the Sydney Film Festival debut on the 10th, we're actually doing a Body Blow live show at the Sydney Town Hall. So you'll actually see characters from the film, including Paul Capps's Tim Pocock, our composer Andreas Dominguez, and, of course, Greg Gould, will be performing songs from the motion picture live on stage at the Town Hall.
1: That's so cool. And was that always the plan, or is this something that's just kind of come about organically?
0: Yes, it was always my plan. It's taken a minute to get the venues and things on board, but it looks like we're locked in, so it should be very fun.
1: Oh, that's brilliant. One thing I just wanted to mention, and kind of probably if I do use this, I'll have to put it somewhere else in the interview. I thought it was really interesting your use of the podcast that Aidan was listening to, the whole Manosphere thing. I'm assuming you were writing this a little while ago. Had you kind of just tapped into that just through the internet or something? Like, it's from a timely perspective of what all the big conversations that's going on now. Seems like you may have had a little bit of a crystal ball into the future of people talking about this a lot more.
0: Yeah, well, definitely. I mean, I did a lot of research into NoFap as kind of a dramatic device, and I really immersed myself in that world. It was very interesting. I was writing it in like 2022, which I think was around about the time when Andrew Tate was getting arrested or had just been arrested or something like that. So it was very much, on my mind. But I think that it is a reflection of the world that we live in. I think young men in particular are just more and more in search of answers, in search of some kind of guidance. And there's a vacuum in a lot of people's lives, which unfortunately is being filled by all sorts of self-serving craziness. And so our film is very much a journey into coming to terms with yourself and rejecting those externalized ideas, be they ideas about your sexual identity or ideas about your masculinity, rejecting these things that are not true, that might be holding you back, so that you can open yourself up to the possibility, ultimately, as we see in the film, of love.
1: That was Dean Francis, the writer and director of Body Blow, which is screening at this year's Sydney Film Festival in June. Visit sff.org.au for more details, and also visit the film's website for lots of other great content related to the film at bodyblowthemovie.com. That's it for another Outtakes. Thanks to our special guests, William D. Caballero and Dean Francis, for being on this show. Plus thanks to Original Spin and the Sydney Film Festival for their support with this program. 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
21: Thanks to Triana and, oh, what's the other person's name?
22: Alana.
21: Alana, thank you.
22: It rhymes.
21: Yes, that's for the sound of now. We are tonight, myself and Tamsin. Hi, Tamsin.
22: Hi, Clayton.
21: We have got a big show, so we're going to get straight into it. We find out if the show really delivers on the promise of in Maximum Pleasure Guaranteed, before we head to a galaxy far, far away again for The Mandalorian and Grogu. And finally, the kids of Stranger Things are tucked into bed. It's grandparents' time to come out and play in the burrows. But first, not the news.
22: Nothing. No news. No.
21: In the studio, we have Nikki Brook, award-winning author of Plague Lands, a coming-of-age dystopian novel that explores themes both familiar and unique, and most importantly for us, queer themes, namely a bisexual hero. And in fact, Nikki's bio describes her as an advocate for bisexual heroes in stories.
22: Oh, I should have a sound effect for that.
21: There is better ways to do that. That's fine. But still,
22: like this.
21: Oh, yeah. There we go. All right. Nikki is a Melbournean, and you might catch her around the con circuit ready to sign her novels, which include not only Plague Lands, but The Hushian Fox and the upcoming prequel to her first novel, Plagued Beginnings. Nikki, welcome to Geeks Out, and congratulations on your book so far.
22: Thank you so much for having me.
21: Just drown her out the top.
22: No, then suddenly I was like, oh, that's really loud.
21: All right, so let's jump into it. Before we actually dive into your books, what are your go-to books or other media indeed?
0: I really love young adult science fiction, which is obviously what I write as well, but I do read it a lot. Anything by Amy Kaufman, Jay Kristoff, Megan Spooner, who all write together as well. Another Nikki Lee, she's fantastic. And obviously a bit of fantasy as well. I don't mind a bit of Fourth Wing. And obviously anything with a bit of queer rep as well. Mm-hmm. Yeah.
22: We love that. Yes.
21: Well, we talked about Fourth Wing last week because it's getting a TV series. So. So how did Playground... I'm doing great tonight. Playgrounds. How did Playglands come together, and how would you describe the story, and you do this first if you like, for potential readers?
0: Okay, yes. So the story is about a future where all, basically there's been a huge pandemic and there's less people in the world than there is now. And we're all living in cities that are encased in glass bubbles that protect people from the diseases outside. Now, you can't go outside without a hazmat suit. But then Martina, the main character, she sees somebody outside without a hazmat suit. So she's a little bit like, what's going on? And no spoilers, because that is in the first chapter. And the rest of the book is her figuring it out, I guess.
22: I love it.
21: Yeah.
0: But how did it come about?
21: Yeah, absolutely.
0: Well, I've always wanted to be a writer, but this, and I have written other stories before this, but this was my first novel. And this was inspired by me living in the States, in the US. And I was really shocked when I lived there that they have lots of advertising for medications online. And obviously, everybody knows about their medical system. There's not a lot of free systems, free medications and free healthcare there. So I was quite shocked when I lived there. And when I came back, I guess this story kept brewing about how big pharmaceutical companies could potentially be taking advantage of people. So even though this has COVID themes, I actually thought of this before COVID, and this story had been brewing in my head for quite a while before COVID, and I kind of joke that I predicted
21: COVID. That's fair.
22: I love that. I love that prediction. Yes.
21: I can't think of many books or any at all that really deal with Big Pharma as a antagonist. That's what I found really interesting about the book.
0: And we know that it really does happen as well. There's been big cases against some big pharma, but obviously they're doing a lot of good as well. So I hope my intention in writing this book is to explore both sides. Mm-hmm. So, yeah.
21: Yeah.
22: And nice. Yeah, it's really nice on both sides there. One thing you do really explore, and it's one of the things we love about this, is Martina's bisexuality, and that it isn't treated like a very special episode kind of thing, but it's actually part of who she is. And in this bigger dystopian adventure, was that important for you from the start?
0: Yeah, well, yes and no. So I discovered I was bisexual while writing this novel.
22: Oh, wow. That's cool. Your coming out story.
0: So for most of my life, I've thought I was straight because I am attracted to men. And I thought that's all it was. And this is why representation is so important, because I really didn't understand that my feelings for some women were actual attraction. And then all of the characters that I was writing were bisexual. So I had to look internally and wonder why that was the case. Martina sort of helped me explore my own sexuality while I explored hers as well. And one thing that was really important to me once I realized was to bring in this queer normative world. The world is already bleak enough as it is. I didn't want her queerness to be something that she was battling. So in no point do I ever actually label their sexuality in the book, but I do in real life, because I think it's important to have labels now because it helps us build community. But I hope in the future we can all be quite fluid, and who you're attracted to and who you love, it doesn't matter. So
21: you definitely use show, don't tell to let us know about that bisexuality. So
22: it was lots of fun. I'm like, oh, hang on.
21: All right, so I love it when an author narrates their own work for an audiobook, and you did that. What was that process like?
0: Oh, my God, it was so difficult. It's one of the hardest things I've ever done. Firstly, when I first started, I didn't like the sound of my voice. I'm still getting used to it. But after months, actually, it ended up taking me quite a long time because it was the first time I'd narrated something. And for an audiobook, you need to be very precise. I needed to make sure that I was getting the right words that were on the page. And sometimes I would flip one of the words, even though it might have the same meaning. I was trying to get it word for word. So I did a lot of re-recording and then a lot of editing as well. So it's one of the hardest things I've ever done. One thing, hopefully it's not apparent right now, but I run out of breath very easily. So on the longer sentences, I kept running out of breath and I'd have to re-record it.
22: I never even think of that. I think we're very lucky having someone to talk with. Yeah. Like, you're not using long or going on long diatribes in a radio station. But I can imagine, yeah, while you're reading the book, having to get that breathing technique. It's very...
0: Yeah.
22: Wow.
21: So into the nose, out through the mouth.
0: And I re-recorded the first, I think, 4 or even 5 chapters after I'd finished the rest of the book, because those first few chapters, I sort of got my rhythm and things like that. And at first, it was very awkward.
22: Oh, how did you go setting up a studio or finding one?
0: I was very lucky. So thank you to Vision Australia, who helped me with that. I actually used their recording studios because I was working for them at the time in a completely different capacity. And they helped me very much. They're very supportive people, and obviously they wanted accessible versions out there. So, yeah, they helped me with that.
22: That's awesome. Both Clayton and I love listening to audiobooks, and of course the accessibility for them is really important, so that's amazing.
21: And I have to say that I've read a lot of audiobooks, and I was really impressed by the quality of yours. I actually have listened to one more recently and I was like, this is not as good, and this was done by a big company, and the quality of yours is actually better. So it was great to listen to.
0: My heart is exploding right now. Thank you so much. It probably goes back to I'm a bit of a perfectionist. Mm-hmm. So
22: we love that and appreciate it muchly. So you decided in your next novel, rather than going forward, like, you know, secondary novels normally do, your follow-up to Plaguelands is titled Plague Beginnings. What made you go that direction and feel it's right?
0: I wanted to be able to give something back to the readers sooner rather than later, because my second novel, The Hooksian Fox, was released in between. I just felt like they were waiting for quite a while, and I had this idea in my head anyway. Plagued Beginnings is actually told in Plaguelands. Like, the story of it is actually told in Plaguelands, because it's the backstory of Martina, the main character. So if you want to avoid spoilers, then obviously read Plague Beginnings first. Mm-hmm. But also, I kind of think what's going to happen isn't that much of a surprise. There's not this big twist, but it's about the emotional journey. So I think even if you've read Plaguelands first and you go back, I actually think that's going to be even more emotional. And I know one of my readers that helped me cried on a train because of it. Aww. So heads up, you may cry.
22: Ready for it.
21: And are you going to be putting together the audiobook for this one too?
0: I hope so. Mm-hmm. At this point, I don't know when that will be happening.
21: Fair enough.
0: But obviously it is really important to me to have accessible formats out there. Mm. So one day, yes.
22: We love that.
21: So the Hushian fox is basically, its title comes from Chinese folklore. Was that something you were familiar with before you wrote the book?
0: I have some Chinese friends. So yes, we discussed it before and I absolutely love mythology. So after talking with some Chinese friends, I did a lot more research. And Clayton, I love how you're pronouncing it, which is the correct pronunciation.
21: Thank you. Yep.
0: I anglicize it by saying Huxian. Uh-huh. But yes, Hushian or Hushian is more correct. And if somebody said Huxian, I wouldn't be offended.
21: Yeah.
0: But yeah.
21: I lived in China, so it helps.
22: So what's next for you?
0: Well, the Huxian Fox 2 is going to come out after Plagued Beginnings. So it's a very big year. Yeah. So Plagued Beginnings comes out next Wednesday.
22: Wow.
0: And the Huxian Fox will be a few months behind. We don't have a publishing date as yet, but I do plan... the sequel will be coming out later this year, hopefully before November. So lots happening.
22: And what are you doing for the launch of Plagued Beginnings?
0: Well, I want to share a little exclusive that you can actually get the ebook for free when you subscribe to my newsletter. So get on that. Obviously, if you want a paperback copy, that's different. But a ebook copy, I will be giving to my subscribers for free.
22: I love it. And how can on the socials and subscription people find you?
0: Well, the easiest to subscribe is to go to my website, which is nikkibrook.com. NikkiBrooke.com. And there's a newsletter link there. And my socials is Nikki Brook Author. So you can find me on most platforms that way.
22: Lovely.
21: Awesome. So, Nikki, you're going to stick around and help us talk about Maximum Pleasure Guaranteed. And so we're coming up next. We're going to have a talk about that show. You're on Geeks Out on Joy 94.9.
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23: Hi, I'm Leslie Ann Brunt, Mazakine on Lucifer, and you're listening to Geeks Out on Joy. Being evil
21: hasn't tried. All right, in the studio we have myself, Tamsin. Hi, Tamsin.
22: Hi.
21: And we also have Nikki Brook.
22: Hello.
21: Hi, Nikki. Nikki is an author, and we just had a chat to her about her books, multiple books, with more coming next Wednesday, in fact. So that's awesome. And now we're going to talk about a new series with Tatiana Maslany in it, Maximum Pleasure Guaranteed, which is on Apple TV. And we're going to listen to a trailer first.
24: Can I be uncomfortably honest with you? I just didn't think I'd be here, you know? Like, I'm supposed to have it all figured out.
25: We require commitment.
24: Commitment? Yeah.
25: This is an incredible opportunity.
24: Honestly, I'm a mess. Do you guys ever watch porn?
25: Commitment.
24: Mom? You think you're the victim? Look, I'm barely treading water.
26: You're saying treading water, like, is a bad thing.
27: You're doing great.
24: Thank you for listening.
27: Of course. I hate to do this, but we've only got, like, 6 minutes left.
24: Can we make 6 minutes work?
3: power.
4: I'm getting stomach bubbles. I can feel it.
5: You have no idea who you're dealing with.
21: All right, that is the trailer. It is definitely an interesting series. Paula relaxes from her complications by finding solace in a camboy, but when she witnesses a violent attack during one of their sessions, Paula is drawn into a complicated scenario involving scams, blackmail, and murder.
22: This is not normally a Geeks Out cup of tea, but with all the scams in it, we very much decided on a Geeks stage we related to it.
21: Absolutely. And it's got some people we love in it, like, as I said before, Tatiana Mastellani, Jake Johnson, who's pretty cool, and a few other faces I didn't much recognise, but I'm kind of loving everybody.
22: Oh, true. And for those who don't remember, Tatiana is from Orphan Black, mm-hmm. and she looks very different in this one. I'm loving her hair's out of control.
21: Yes.
22: It's just beautiful.
0: She's such a fabulous actress.
22: Isn't she?
21: And she was actually in Star Trek, the kid one.
22: Oh, yes, one of the voices.
21: No, the kid one is in Academy. I couldn't think of the name. Star Trek. She's in Star Trek Academy.
0: Is she?
21: Yeah.
0: Another reason to watch
21: Very brief.
0: It.
21: Oh, but yeah.
22: Yes.
21: Yes, but still. So, Tamsin, how did you feel about the show so far?
22: Look, I honestly, the name of it had me intrigued, mm-hmm. but I didn't think it would pay out, because it was just like, oh, it's a weird concept, and how are you going to make a whole series out of it? But, you know, that TV trapdoor opened up and down I went into that rabbit hole, and I'm hanging out for this week's episode because I'm totally, totally caught.
21: Mm-hmm. So, I think you've seen one, Nikki, is that correct?
0: I did, and I felt the same way. Like, the title intrigued me, but the hook really didn't do it that justice. But I love Tatiana so much that I was like, okay, let's give it a go. And, yeah, I'm hooked. One episode in, and I'm like, oh.
22: I can't believe you didn't watch the second one.
21: As the dog freaks out in the background.
22: Yeah, she's making herself at home, as always. That's Ava, our rescue Frenchie. My rescue Frenchie.
21: Definitely yours, not mine. So this is actually definitely not normally my sort of thing either. Tatiana Mastellani is a way to get me into stuff, definitely. But I thought I'd give it a go because the trailer really intrigued me. And then watching the first episode, I was like, this has a lot of hooks in it. And I was very drawn, and kind of the way it kind of unveils itself made me want to know what happens next. So I did actually watch the second episode. Mm-hmm. And that made it even more intriguing because we, without bringing too much of a spoiler, we do then bring in some interesting queer elements as well. So
22: very true.
0: I look forward to that. Mm-hmm.
21: I don't want to say what they are, but I was kept watching because I wanted to know what was going to happen next. And there are these little surprises that kind of poke out at you all the way along. And I keep getting new ones, but it's not in that really annoying way where it's not ever giving you answers. You are getting answers, but then it's giving you another question to go with the answer. Because I hate that in shows where they're like, here's a question, and a question, and a question. So,
0: yeah, I agree with that. That's how I felt about it.
22: Yeah, and the way it shaped it as well, because, like, there's a little bit of that, you hear it in there, that the premise is almost ridiculous. Like, we were talking about this, you know, the blackmail, online sex worker, how's parenting drama, she's soccer mum kind of thing, like, how's this all fitting together? But then it works, kind of, and makes us go, oh, hang on, she had an ordinary life, but now she's, like, I felt hooked into that, like, oh, this could happen to anyone. Could happen to me.
0: Yeah. And I think also because the main character's name, Paula is such a strong character as well. Like, you want to follow her. You want to see what she does next.
22: Especially, like, because you feel like she's just a mum. She was just having a bit of fun. She's just releasing tension from a controlling boss and a, you know, ex-partner. And, like, let's just have some fun. Oh, no, you can't have fun.
21: Mm-hmm. One thing I really enjoyed about this was I think it presents women's sexuality really positively here, because this is the sort of criteria that we throw into a man's story about them accessing cams and whatever else, but women are often left out of that story, which is not the case in the real world. I'm the least qualified person to talk about this, by the way.
22: no, that's all right.
21: But it definitely stood out to me as being that really positive like women are not shown as having casual hookups very often and things like that. Whereas here we've got her accessing a cam for that relief from the world. And that's a really interesting story, I think, in there as well. And you can both tell me if I'm wrong.
22: No. And, agreed. Yeah. And I mean, not really a spoiler, but she actually ends up talking about it, you know, because of everything that's going on. And the people she talks to actually G her up, kind of thing. Like, it's not shamed. You know, she's ready to be shamed and someone to laugh at her and that kind of thing. And they're just like, yeah, no, you go, girl, kind of thing.
21: And really, the only person she doesn't want to tell about it is her ex-husband. And that is a really solid plan because there's good reasons not to tell him. Yeah,
22: exactly.
21: But everybody else, even she goes to the police, which is pretty early on in the show. So it's not like she's trying to hide this about herself, which I loved because it's not often the case in shows.
0: Well, yeah, I was going to say that it felt like she wanted to do the right thing despite what might come back on her. So I really liked that about her as well.
22: Yeah, that she wanted, yeah, because so I did a bit of research about, because the blackmailing and the bribery, and the ACCC reports that romance scams losses in Australia increased across 2025 with more than $28.6 million reported to ScamWatch, an online contact responsible more than 80% of those losses. So online contact, so online romances were reported for 80% of those losses. So this isn't just a Pulp Fiction thing, you know, it's quite modern sense that's happening.
21: It is actually, I was living in Hong Kong, in fact, I was blackmailed for my sexuality, and I can really relate to a lot of the things that are happening to her because of that. And I can see the same things I was doing. I was, you know, really nervous and anxious about it, but at the same time I talked to people and I made actions around doing something about it rather than allowing myself to be blackmailed. So those, I'm really relating to her actions in that way. So
0: that's amazing.
22: That's so awesome. Have you been in any romance scandals, Nikki?
0: No, or at least none that I want to admit to. No, I haven't.
21: There's still time.
22: I was going to say, yeah. Back in the day, we had those ones where people would want to meet up in nefarious places and you'd be just like, no. And they're like, oh, come on, you know, and you'd be like, how stupid do you think I am? And I've always backed myself up by letting people know where I am and things like that, because there's always chances. But yeah, I've had people ask me for money. Someone came over to my house, I saw them for one night, then decided the next day to ask me for $5,000 because I, you know, look at where I lived, look at what I had, you know, I could lend him money till payday. And I was like, not $5,000.
21: No, here's $10. Here you go.
22: Yeah, exactly.
0: That does sound a little bit on this level.
22: Yeah.
0: Really.
22: Yeah. But it just astonished me that he had the nerve. Like, I mean, this is a bit more blackmail-ish, but like, yeah, he was just, and then he guilted me into like, oh, but look at your life. You're so much better than me and you're doing so well. You won't miss it.
21: Yeah, it's a weird world indeed.
22: Oh, it's absolutely phenomenal. I mean, this is just such a, going down actually quite well as well. So Rotten Tomatoes, as I checked 2 days ago, was already at 92%, and the audience score was 86%. So people are really, you know, as much as we take those kind of ones, but yeah, the twisty pacing and the cast are really winning people over.
21: And this is not my type of show in normal circumstances, and I'm a very, like, I'm not very favourable to Apple TV shows, as we know from my reviews, because they're slow. This is not.
22: This is
21: at
22: not
21: all.
22: Slow.
21: Yeah.
22: This is probably the two episode. I couldn't believe how much, I had to actually check at the end of one that I'd still been in, like, that I hadn't fallen asleep and we'd gone into a second or third episode. Like, there was so much jam-packed in.
0: There was so much in there. And it just, yeah, it just really roped you into it. So you were so invested. But, yeah, I've just been writing too much, obviously, to have gone along to the second episode. But it's weighting me.
22: Yes. Well, and this is it. When the weekly drops, sometimes it's nice to wean yourself. And, like, I've got a couple of series that I suddenly realised I've missed 4 episodes, so I could binge them on the weekend. It was nice.
0: I do love a good binge. With some chocolate.
22: Yes, oh, definitely. Popcorn, for sure.
21: I keep forgetting that the Testaments has come out and then go, oh, yeah, I've got to watch that. So
22: yes, I haven't got around to that yet either.
21: I love it, which is a weird statement to make about that sort of show, but still.
0: You love the pain, though. I do. This is why you like playing glass as well.
21: Yeah, it's absolutely about, you know, how much.
22: No, beautiful read, Nikki. I appreciate that. Mm-hmm. Yes, Clayton likes his...
21: I do like to watch, yeah, suffering. You know. All right. Now, this is on Apple TV. It has two episodes out so far. There are more on their way. I actually don't know how many the season will be running for, but yeah, I actually wasn't expecting it to stop at the end of the second episode. I was ready for the third, but no, it's not out yet. Coming up next, Tamsin's going to jump on the flyer and give us a review of The Mandalorian and Grogu. And to be clear, she is the small green one. 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
21: The Mandalorian and Grogu. This is going great. The Mandalorian and Grogu has hit cinemas with an interesting reception. Tamsin is going to give us her thoughts on it. Tamsin, over to you.
22: Okay, but first we will have a bit of a trailer.
27: Hey, never touch the buttons. I can use some information.
28: Whoa, for this price, I'll tell you whatever you want.
27: I'm looking for a HUD.
28: Close for the night. Thank you.
27: Gangsters. More criminals.
29: Long live the Empire.
27: We'll take out every bad guy in your deck of cards.
30: This isn't about revenge. It's about preventing another war.
27: Strap in.
31: He will suffer. And then it will be his turn.
27: Before going into harm's way, check your armor.
32: The kid will live centuries beyond me. I won't always be around to protect him.
33: Are you scared? You should be.
27: Do we run? Or do we fight?
33: I like this kid.
27: What are you waiting for? Let's save the rest for after dinner.
22: Let's always save Pablo Pascal for after dinner, please.
21: Just a question without notice. Can Ava see ghosts that we can't?
22: Probably. She's kind of staring at the door. She does that in this studio. It's very nerve-wracking. She did it the other day. And I was like, please don't do that. When you left.
21: Oh.
22: I was like, Ava, stop it. But talking about Pablo Pascal and dogs, there is a fan. I highly recommend if you're a fan, go and look at Pablo and puppies. It is just adorable. Anyway, that's my. I'll be fanning this whole thing because, you know, that's what Grogu and the Mandalorian, if you didn't get it from the trailer just then, Din Djarin. And his young apprentice, Grogu, returned to the big screen Star Wars adventure as the New Republic calls on the Mandalorian bounty hunter to help deal with the scattered Imperial threats across the galaxy. So, directed by Jon Favreau. I like an extra vowels in there.
21: Tamsin throws out random because before you said didn't say Pedro either.
22: Oh, didn't I?
21: No, Pablo. Pablo.
0: Yeah. I think he said Pablo.
22: Okay, sorry, Pedro.
21: I think you've been listening to that Dracula song too much.
22: I think I have too. It is one of my favourite songs, but
0: it's very catchy. It's so
22: understandable. So yes, and it stars, of course, Pedro Pascal, Sigourney Weaver, Jeremy Allen White, and many other more. One of the really big things I want to point out is this is one of the first Star Wars without music by, and I've gone completely blank on who previously did it, but the new music is with Ludwig Göransson back on music duties on this one, and it is phenomenal. He's got a little bit of EDM in there, and I was going to get some of the music, but I couldn't find a purchasable download.
21: No, I had to ask what EDM was.
22: Oh, yes, electronic dance music.
21: Bit of I'm old, okay?
22: I know. I love it. So, I'm just going to say it. I had fun. I'm going to reject the Naysay Council, and this movie gives you exactly what it says on the tin. You see the Mandalorian and you get Grogu, and shock horror, you get the Mandalorian and you get Grogu. You know, like, I mean, that's what it's called. I did appreciate some of the other reviewers have said it should be called The Adventures of the Mandalorian and Grogu, and I fully believe that too. It is just cuteness on cuteness on monster. And that is the other nice thing. There isn't many human-fied characters in this. They're all alien characters and alien structured people, humanified items and things like that. It's just creature field galaxy hopping.
21: What are you saying about Sigourney Weaver?
22: Yeah, true. She's in there just playing, coming and rescuing the day as Sigourney does in only Sigourney's ways. And again, even though it's a movie, it's episodic. It is like there's a beautiful structure after structure of, you know, they go and do that adventure and then they go and rescue and they do that. And I'm not spoiling because it's just there. And I was speaking to you both earlier, one thing I really would have loved, and I think this is future because, you know, there's going to be future movies like this because I think they enjoyed making it so much, but I would have loved to seen the Ewoks in it. I was hanging out. There was a lot of good creatures, but I just want an Ewok to come on the screen.
0: It sounds like they would have fit in.
22: Perfectly. They weren't in Andorra, but they were in sort of moons of and things like that. And I was just like, surely with everyone else, you know, there was little R2-D2s in the background and the C-3PO walked across and I'm like, just throw me an Ewok. That's all I'm asking.
21: Look, to be honest, I actually enjoyed Caravan of Courage more as a kid than I did the actual Star Wars trilogy.
0: I loved Caravan of Courage.
22: Yes. Such a good film. So good. And one of the big things with this is that so many creatures, so many monsters, and they were all puppets. I don't know. To me, like 70 to 80% of this was done with real rather than a CGI and practical effects. And the practical creature work was where, of course, this is what we watch Star Wars for. It really sings it out. I've watched a special with, I can't think of the guy, but basically he gets to go into and see all the puppets that are being used in this, and there is a bar scene where there's all these cages with different animals in the cages, and in the hangar that this person went to go in and see were all the cages with the literal animals, and each of them are individually controlled and do little movements and things like that. So it's just, it's that really tactile, just brings you along the ride and really enjoys it. And
0: makes it feel more real when they do the touch-ups with CGI rather than the whole thing.
22: Exactly.
0: Yeah.
22: Yeah, and that's it. And Grogu in this, like, he's matured and he can jump and he can fly and he's a bit like Yoda could when, like, but it was an actual character rather than when Yoda started doing it back in the prequels, it looked mega fake and mega bad CGI. This is actually a little monster jumping on in the back, off the back of the Mandalorian and avoiding things. And, you know, it's really quite an actual character. And I don't know if you've seen some of the chats that they've been doing, and Grogu's actually been turning up.
0: Yes.
1: Oh, that's so cute. Adorable.
21: It's like Rocky and
22: From Project Hail Mary. And it was they've actually got a seat for Grogu to sit in, and all the motions moving, and so you can really see how he's in the cinema and a character of his own.
0: It's fascinating how puppetry is becoming, like, it's just had its moment this year, really, with Rocky and Grogu. Like, it's incredible.
22: That's so true. And we do, like, Rocky's up for an Oscar.
21: Yeah. Look, it is absolutely amazing, the puppets over CGI, any day for me. Like, it makes for a much more entertaining watch.
0: Yeah. Mm. Yeah. And just the skill behind it as well. I mean, obviously, the skill goes into the artistry of CGI as well. But I don't know. It just feels so, like tangible was the right word.
22: Mm. Yeah. It is amazing. Again, it's still a found family. One of the most beautiful things is they continually, when people are talking to Grogu, the Mandalorian is referred to as his father. Single person goes, "your father," kind of thing, which is just, and your kid, if they're referring back to the Mandalorian to Grogu. And he refers a couple of times as apprentice, but also, you know, it's obviously that found family piece, which is really, really sweet. I was just like, oh, yeah.
21: I mean, technically they're about the same age, aren't they?
22: True. True. Talking Pablo Pascal, as I was saying earlier. Pedro. All right, Pedro, I'm actually reading at the moment. One of the things that is in the trailer, so when you go and watch this, look at the trailer. The credits at the end, there is no extra credits, but in the credits the cast is ordered the Mandalorian Pedro Pascal, the Mandalorian suit performer Brendan Wayne, the Mandalorian suit performer Latif Crowder, and so they actually get credited rights rather than being down at the bottom in the stuntmen or whatever else. And the person who was writing about this explained that Pedro Pascal probably really fought for that to happen, because it never happens.
0: Yeah.
22: Like, to give credit to screen actors, but, you know,
0: someone that's not showing their face.
22: Yeah.
0: I guess they're stepping in for Pedro. Yeah, yeah, that's really, really amazing.
22: Which is just really comforting of that person that he is and what's there. Again, the tracks, there's 21 tracks in the official soundtrack. So I don't know if you know about this with Star Wars, every character has their own music piece. So when they walk in, it sort of starts and it plays behind them. So again, the Mandalorian and Grogu also have that. But then each of the scenes have it. So there's pit music where they're fighting, and this is where the EDM comes in, because they're all these monsters are fighting, kind of thing. And, you know, and there's actually a piece for This Is the Way kind of stuff. So it's really nice. They've done some amazing, you know, space opera tunes.
21: Now, I haven't seen The Mandalorian past the first episode. How would I go with this movie?
22: I think you'd enjoy it, because you like a monster of the week story.
21: I do, yeah.
22: And this is there isn't depth to it as such. Like, it's basically, if you know what Star Wars is, and that there's bad guys and good guys, and the good guys go to try and stop the bad guys, and in this case, Mandalorian is trying to stop them. It's a story. It's a standalone story of, like, and monsters of the week. Like, I think it's really clever. And, so Jeremy Allen White is the guy from The Bear, so the lead chef. He's actually not physically in it. He is one of the huts.
21: Oh, okay.
22: He's I forget the name of the hut, but it is really quite, his voice is so distinctive. It's beautifully done of him, like, being in it. And he's in it for quite a lot of the bits. So, again, a bit of Chosen Family comes in with a hut, which adds to the niceness of it all.
0: It sounds like it's it goes a little bit back to the original trilogy in the kind of humour and even a little bit of the cheesiness that the original trilogy had, which is one of the things I really loved about that trilogy and the found family. So I think I'm sold. I have to go watch it.
22: Yes. Please do. Go and enjoy it for what it is. I think, you know, you might not need to see it in the cinema, but if you do like the music, see it in the cinema. But, you know, it's a Star Wars, there's a helmet, there's a small green face, there's a lot of monsters, and pew, pew, pew, there's a lot of shoot 'em ups.
21: It's a bisexual thing again, isn't it?
22: Yeah, sorry, finger guns. So it's a good time. It's not trying to be Andorra. It's not trying to be, you know, the courtroom of the galaxy. It is just creatures, danger, music, dad energy, and space adventures.
21: Nice.
0: Fun times.
21: Well, I haven't decided whether I'm going to see the cinema yet, but I'm not unconvinced, I will say, which is interesting for me. Yes. All right, coming up next, we're going to have a chat about the new show from the Stranger Things people, the Dupre Brothers, or Duffer Brothers.
22: Duffy.
21: I don't know. making up names now. That is The Burrows, your own Geeks Out on Joy 94.9.
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21: In the studio tonight, we have myself, Clayton Tamsin. Hello again, Tamsin.
0: Hello.
21: And Nikki Brooke.
0: Hello again.
21: Hi. If I called you Brooks at any point, because I would do that sometimes in my head.
0: You've been okay, really cool. Good.
21: Yeah, good. That's good.
22: that's usually my job. Call people the wrong thing.
21: Well, I couldn't remember the brother's name before, though. All right. We are going to talk about The Burrows now, which, spoilers, we're loving. So let's have a listen to the trailer first.
15: Welcome to The Burrows, where you'll have the time of your life.
16: Hippie.
17: Why is everyone so old?
18: Because, honey, this is a special town just for grown-ups.
19: Mr. Cooper, you'll find the Burrows is not a last chapter. It's a new beginning.
16: The Burrows is a good place. We take care of each other like a family.
20: Attaboy, Sam.
16: Who are these people? Everybody's trying to figure out what to do with the time you got left.
23: I want to fill it with nothing but cocktails. And chaos.
16: Since I moved to the Burrows, I started to see things, impossible things. I know how it sounds.
23: Like you've lost your mind.
16: That's what I'm afraid of.
23: It's here.
16: What's it doing?
23: It's looking at us.
20: Oh my God.
19: There are wonders in the Burrows. Tucked away, hidden, buried.
16: Anyone who knows the truth is in danger.
23: We got two choices. We can give up, or we can go all the way.
16: In the Burrows,
23: death is the real monster.
16: That's what I thought once, but the truth is, people come here to live.
23: I promise, you'll have the time of your life.
16: How old is that pepper spray, Judy?
19: It's expired 2002.
22: I love Judy.
21: I love everybody in the show, actually.
22: True.
21: Moving into a new neighbourhood is difficult, but when you don't want to be there and you have just lost your wife and monsters are trying to eat you, it can be really hard work. But now that he has his new home and new friends to go with it, Sam is determined to protect his neighbourhood, and he is bringing the new crew along for the journey. All right, so this is starring pretty much everybody who is of a certain age. Alfred Molina, Alfrey Wooder, Dennis O'Hare, Clark Pierce, and Gina Davis, and other people as well. So many other people.
22: Bill Pullman, briefly. Beautiful. Mm-hmm. Beautiful old man.
21: He's awesome, but yes. This is a surprising series because it is from the same people as Stranger Things, but it is absolutely the opposite of everything Stranger Things is. There is a monster, but that's about it.
22: And the cast of thousands. Quite a few. Mm. Heavy cast, but yeah.
21: But it's nobody apart from like 5 minutes under the age of 40, 30.
22: Yeah.

0: I was really impressed with him.
1: Mm. So he goes very quickly from this cantankerous old man into actually being a really great part of the team, which, you know, I was worried we were going to go for the cantankerous.
0: He's still a bit cantankerous.
1: Not compared to how he's in the first episode.
0: True.
1: Yeah,
0: true.
1: He does change pretty quickly. And I wasn't okay with that necessarily if that was going to be continued, but it doesn't, and it's great.
0: Yeah, so. And I was a little bit concerned that they were going to go... what's the cocoon kind of cute old people like? Mm-hmm. Aren't we adorable? And like, no, you're not. You're old people doing quirky things.
1: I think in this, we're not. Cocoon was younger people saving older people, I think, whereas this is actually older people standing up for themselves. And I think that's a huge difference here.
0: Yeah, I love that. That is so true. It's very, very true. And I think they say that in some of the props as well, that it's like, they're not flailing, they're not feeling sorry for themselves or anything like that. They're just getting stuff done and, you know, not blaming stuff on old age.
1: No. And that's the thing. When I saw the cast, I was like, all these people are too young to be in old people's home. Like, nothing else. Like, but it turns out this is not an old people's home. It's actually a community for people who are retired, which is a big difference. And, that they really fit into this community really well because they're out golfing and doing all these things to make their life.
0: Having orgies in the community centre.
1: There was that too. And to be honest, that is actually consistent with a lot of the stats around STIs and stuff in older people homes. So that's actually consistent.
0: It's very true. Yes, I have loved that. Yes.
2: That's something to look forward to.
1: Absolutely. And we do have a really interesting cast of characters. Alfre Woodard, I loved in Star Trek First Contact. I think that was actually really like the first place that I...
0: Yeah, true.
1: Alfred Molina from Spider-Man.
0: Yep. Playing Professor Octavius, that's it. Thank you.
1: But yes, Dr. Octopus is what you're looking for.
0: Yeah.
1: And Dennis O'Hare, who from American Horror Story. That's how I first heard of him.
0: Yes, true. And Bill Pullman in many other things. Mm. Clark Peters, I recognised I didn't look up enough, but they were... just a great performer, stoned 90% of the time, which I really hope he played it that way too.
1: So it's, a really interesting cast of characters, and they develop a friendship in a really nice way because it's not natural at first, and then it kind of works its way in, which was really nice.
0: Mm, I must admit, the breadcrumbs in this and the way they really... eased you across things, the twists and turns are not, you know, you see the monster in the first episode.
1: First 5 minutes.
0: Yeah.
1: In fact.
0: Brilliant.
1: Mm-hmm.
0: I'm like, I'm hooked.
1: Yeah,
0: that is there.
1: Spoilers, Dee Wallace, amazing horror actress, in it for 5 minutes. Not okay with that. So she was the woman in the beginning who gets... Amazing Dee Wallace from a lot of cool horror stuff. And, only in it for 5 minutes.
0: Oh,
1: not okay.
0: No, fun.
1: That's a bit of a spoiler, but it's in the first five minutes.
0: So, you'll get over it kind of thing.
1: The story is actually pretty well paced. In the first three episodes, I was a little like, okay, can probably move on a little bit here. But then we get to the end of episode three, and then I was hooked.
0: Yes.
1: Like, so
0: You were there for the ride. I was very much, I think, did you finish all of them?
1: No, I've got two to go.
0: Okay. Mm. So I was at that, I'll just watch one more. Just one more. So I don't know if I told you this. I think I was talking to someone else. I'm now trained myself in series that drop. I have to stop halfway through an episode. If I'm going to stop binging and I really have, I should go do other things, I stop halfway through. Because if I stop at there's no hope for me if I stop at the end. Because it's like, oh, but it's just
2: because of the cliffhanger.
0: Mm-hmm. Exactly. Yeah. I'm a sucker
2: Smart
0: for cliffhangers.
2: Strategy.
0: So I've got to go, right, I'll watch another 10, I'll watch in for 10 minutes and then I'll stop it.
1: It's a good idea. I'm not that controlled. I just like need to know what happens.
2: Do you set an alarm or anything, or you're just that diligent?
0: I'm just that diligent. I'm like, okay, there feels like a lull moment. All right, I can stop now. I can comfortably stop now because, I've binged all of them and I really miss it because it was so much fun.
2: You can rewatch.
0: I can't, though.
2: You're not a rewatcher.
0: No.
2: Oh, I am.
0: I can't.
1: I become less so as I get older, but I still do rewatch some things.
0: I'm like, I know what's going to happen.
1: I do have a big criticism.
0: Go on.
1: And

0: I think you feel the same, but I think you're a little more lenient on it than I am.
1: Yes.
0: The creatures are awful CGI. Like, they are really bad. And I don't think in this day and age they should be that bad with the amount of money that was behind this show.
1: Because I was just going, well, it's a TV show. It's not a big budget movie. There's going to be that wobble.
0: Boys, after Stranger Things, they could pretty much ride whatever they want.
1: True.
0: And I was just like, they really could have put more money into the monster and maybe make it a puppet.
1: Because, when they moved, when they were stable, they were very impressive. But when they were moving.
0: I don't agree at all.
1: Oh, really?
0: No. I thought they looked terrible no matter how they were.
1: Oh.
0: Sorry, could have cut off there, sorry. No, you were a bit more forgiving on that than me, though.
1: Very much so. Mm-hmm. Very much so. I think, and again, because it was a TV series, I was like, and I didn't, you know, when they were stopped, I thought they were quite clever kind of structures in the way, you know, you are what you eat. Kind of made it in there as well. So mm-hmm. just a little teaser. We won't spoil anything, but
0: also, shout out for some queer rep. We have Dennis O'Hare, who is actually gay in real life. Didn't realise that till after. He is playing a gay man in this. Again, show don't tell. It's very much that same idea of we're going to show that he's gay, not actually tell that he's gay by kind of the little things he says. Although we haven't started making out with anyone yet.
1: No, true.
0: All right, overall, Tamsin?
1: Look, delicious, bingeable, retirement community sci-fi with teeth, you know, spooky adventure, and just listen to your elders before something crawls out of the floorboards.
0: Okay, nice. Or the walls, or the oven. Nikki, before we head off, thank you so much for joining us. Can you just tell us your socials again?
2: Sure. Thank you again for having me. It's been so much fun.
0: Delight.
2: But everybody can find me at Nikki Brook Author. So on all my socials, it's Nikki Brook Author. And my website is nikkibrook.com.
1: Awesome.
0: Thank you very much. Her books, Plagued Lands, is out now. Plague Beginnings is coming out on Wednesday next week. And The Hushian Fox is also out now with a second one coming out later this year. All right. You have been listening to Geeks Out. Coming up next is Outtakes. Tamsin, thank you.
1: Thank you, Clayton.
0: And we're going to go out with Dracula because Pedro and Pablo are not the same person. We need to teach Tamsin.
1: But I love it anyway. Bye.
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1: As a kid, I
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4: 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How is everyone this evening?
1: Really good.
5: Yeah.
4: Really good?
5: Yeah.
4: Feeling the vibes today?
5: Buzzing.
1: Yes.
4: Buzzing.
5: Buzzing.
1: The studio is live, hot, as they say.
4: You're in a funny mood tonight, aren't you?
1: I'm in a bit of a funny mood.
4: She's kooky today.
1: Right.
6: She's creepy and she's kooky. She's altogether spooky.
4: We're just going to sing for the whole hour. And we're also joined by the wonderful Gus. Welcome, Gus.
7: Thank you for having me.
4: I think you need to do the round of applause one. Joss,
6: Oh, sorry. Yeah, normally I do that after the bio.
4: Oh, sorry. Well, Gus is one of our wonderful guests this evening, but we'll be diving into that a little bit more later on. But because Gus wants to, he might chime in on some of the other content throughout the show.
7: Yeah, I feel like I've been pressured tonight, but thank you.
4: That's okay. You're welcome.
6: Oh, there's no pressure on the gender agenda. What do you mean?
7: Never.
4: No pressure at all. But if you are listening at home and you would like to be a part of the show, join in on the conversation, you can SMS us on 0427-569-949 or email us at onair@joy.org.au. So how's everyone's week's been? What have you been up to, Quinn? I was going to call you Quindlin again. You said you'd punch me in the head next time I say that.
1: No, you said I'd punch you in the head next time I said that. I never said that. I don't condone that.
4: No, we don't condone violence.
6: And as trans women, we are not violent people. Everybody knows that.
4: We're not.
1: They're passive people, Dr. Lecter. That's my Jodie Foster. What have I been up to? I went for an urban hike.
4: What is that?
1: It's where you do a really long walk in the city this week.
4: An urban hike. Okay,
1: yeah.
4: That makes sense.
1: Yeah. Yeah. So I walked about 12 kilometers. I walked like all along like the trail, the trail from the city to Footscray, which is like, it's like along the creek. It's really nice.
4: That sounds lovely.
1: Yeah, it was very
4: wholesome.
1: Yeah.
6: Did you finish at like a cafe or a bar or what?
1: No, I finished at home because my house is like on the road that the trail finishes, and I like lay in bed because it was like a 2-hour walk and I was so dead after. I just like starfished and like panted like a dog.
4: And what about you two?
5: We went to visit a friend out in regional Gippsland. On what, Saturday was it?
6: Yeah, Saturday? Yeah, on yeah. Saturday. Actually, shout out to Penn, who's an incredible volunteer here at Joy and part of the trans community.
5: He does some serious amount of podcasting. He has like 5 on the go, like straight up for different shows here on Joy. Like, he's unreal.
4: And if you'd like to listen to our podcast, you can go to the Joy website, joy.org.au.
6: Forward slash the gender agenda. Yeah. You have to remember to put the in front of
4: the
6: gender agenda.
4: Gender agenda.
6: Yep.
4: And Gus, how has your week been? Thank you for joining us this evening.
7: Thank you. It's been pretty chill. I had to have a bit of a rest weekend after the last couple of weeks we've had at work. So, yeah, just taking it easy.
4: Good. That's what we like to hear. Rest and recovering and relaxation and nature and walks.
6: And you, Rebecca?
4: I went to a yoga class on the weekend. So
1: namaste.
4: Namaste to you too.
1: I regularly do yoga, so thank you.
4: I could tell straight away. As soon as she said namaste, I was like, she must be like a regular yogi if she knows one word.
1: Yes, exactly. How was it?
4: It was good. So I'm like saving to go on a holiday. So I'm like wanting to entertain myself with like free things at the moment. But I really enjoy yoga. So I was like, I want to find like a free yoga class. So I'm just like Googling away. And I went to this free yoga class in the city. It was actually at a hotel. And I just like went into this like beautiful hotel and went to the yoga class because it was free.
1: Oh my God. I love that.
4: Yeah. So if you're into yoga, I would highly suggest just Googling free yoga because you'll find some cool stuff.
6: Yeah. I remember that there used to be like free Tai Chi classes in the parks and stuff.
4: It's like that.
6: In summer. Yeah. But yeah, yoga would be good too.
4: But I think like the city we live in, it provides a lot of good free things that we don't always have to spend money. You just have to do a little bit of research and you can find some exciting, fun and healthy activities to do.
1: That is so true. That is so cool.
4: And we have some really cool music that we're playing tonight. So when we were doing the planning for our show, we decided to a little bit of a dive into the past. And so a couple of our songs are from artists from Herstory, so from the 70s. So we're going to be hearing music from Sylvester, some maybe
8: from you.
4: Well, we'll just hear Quinn singing it.
8: I love this song so much. Not to spoil it, but...
4: But that is coming up. And then we're also going to be playing a song by an artist who I hadn't heard of. Her name is Jane County. And she is like a grunge, punk, rock singer. And the songs we were looking up were really interesting titles. But we've selected a very specific one for our show this evening. So you'll have to stick around to hear that. But first we're going to go to an artist named Arca, who is, I believe, like a South American artist. And she has a song called Afterwards that she has duetted with Bjork. So we're going to be going to that track right now. We'll be right back on the Gender Agenda.

0: And welcome back to the Gender Agenda here on Joy 94.9. Now, today marks National Sorry Day, which kicks off National Reconciliation Week here in Australia from the 27th to the 3rd of June. So, National Sorry Day acknowledges the stolen generations, the Aboriginal and Torres Strait Islander children forcibly removed from their families between the mid-1800s and the 1980s. It's an opportunity for all Australians to learn about and acknowledge the history and the ongoing intergenerational impacts caused by past policies of forced removal. So, National Sorry Day 2026 marks the 29th anniversary of the tabling of the Bringing Them Home report in 1997. So the report shared the experiences of the stolen generations and the ongoing impact in Aboriginal and Torres Strait Islander communities with the nation, and made wide-ranging recommendations to address the enormous harm caused to stolen generations, survivors and their families. Now, this year's national theme is From Sorry to Action, because sorry without action is not enough. So if you'd like to learn more, you can visit the Healing Foundation website.
1: I think it's really important for us to be acknowledging this. I think we have a bit of a dark history in Australia that we sometimes don't always recognise. So when there are days like today, I think it's very important that we, you know, if we've got a platform like this, despite our show being a trans-based show predominantly, we have to acknowledge our First Nations people across country and the importance of this work and supporting them and getting reconciliation.
2: Yeah, well, definitely, because, you know, supporting any minority group in the country is going to improve conditions for every group. So, you know, all the support we give as the trans community to the Indigenous community will improve things for all of us.
1: And, you know, there's a crossover of our cultures as well. Like, we've got to remember there's, like, brother boys and sister girls throughout all of country. And for some brother boys and sister girls, they do identify as being trans as well. So it's important to recognise them, I think, too.
3: Totally. And I think with that intersectionality as well is, like, there's commonalities between both experiences, not, obviously not as severe with the stolen generation, but there's similar dark histories of, like, over-policing and, like, abuse in prisons and things like that, incarceration and, like, you know, a really brutal system at times to both the trans community and the Indigenous communities. So I think there's, like, a lot of solidarity in both communities, like, for sure, because we've had to fight a similar fight historically.
1: Yeah. Very beautifully said, Quinn. And so do we have any other news coming from you, Jen?
0: Well, we do actually. It was actually from Tasmanian Premier Jeremy Rockcliffe. He actually made a comment there a couple of days ago, and he's ruled out changes to the state's Anti-Discrimination Act following calls from anti-trans campaign group Women Speak Tasmania to amend protections for transgender and gender diverse people. So, like, he's basically, yeah, he's making a point. He's putting it out there that he will not put up with any of their nonsense as premier. So that's brilliant. Like, I mean, unlike some of the premiers in other parts of states and territories in this awesome country.
4: Well, I think it's really important that when we are seeking equity for our community, it's, you know, for everyone as well, especially on National Sorry Day. So, yeah, I think it's a really point to focus on everyone who is marginalised and needs our support.
1: Thanks, Gus. Well, we are going to jump into an ad break very quickly, and then we're going to come back with some global news from around the world. 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
1: Joy Trans News. So we're going to be talking about news from around the world. You're listening to The Gender Agenda here on Joy. So, Quinn, tell us some global news. What's going on around the world?
3: Well, let's start off with something a little bit more positive. I'm also going to take my extra mic sock off because I think it's fluffing up my audio. But, yeah, something a bit more positive leaning. Kenya has ruled in favour of gender change applications. So while existing laws and regulations did not specify a process for people to seek gender marker changes, they also did not prohibit such requests from being considered. And the court found that constitutionally this protected rights in Kenya and could not be suspended due to gaps in the law, but left it to lawmakers and relevant government agencies to develop clearer policies to address the issue in future. So it's not a national policy by any means. It's just a court precedent that has been created that basically now it's happened within the courts that people have changed their gender. So there's nothing stopping people from being able to continue to do so, which for a country in the global south is really huge and a really great step in like a peaceful direction. It's beautiful.
2: Mm. Yeah, I mean, for a country that's been so hard on members of the LGBTQIA plus community at times, this is a really kind of big news for trans people over
3: totally.
2: There.
3: Totally. And on to another country that's been really hard for trans people at times. In Australia, opposition leader Angus Taylor has pledged to rewrite the Sex Discrimination Act to enshrine a definition of biological sex after the federal court doubled the damages paid to a transgender woman blocked from a quote-unquote woman-only app in a landmark discrimination case. So this landmark discrimination case is where a court upheld discrimination ruling on an appeal after a transgender woman was excluded from Giggle, which is a women's dating app. So yeah, basically Angus Taylor has vowed if the Liberals get in power, which is, you know, not looking very likely right now, they will enshrine biological sex into the Sex Discrimination Act.
2: Yeah, which is a big step backwards because it was like
1: a huge step backwards.
2: 2013 that it was removed, that definition was taken out. And that made things a lot safer for us as the trans and gender diverse community. Yeah, so I really don't understand. We've made such progress. Nothing bad has happened as a result of those changes. So there is no reason whatsoever to undo that. It's just posturing.
3: It's Trump politics to like recycled and put out here because, you know, the Liberals are not very popular and have had like a leadership spill. And, you know, I think it's clinging to something that has worked in another country and hoping that it's going to work here.
2: But yeah, it's like they're trying to claw their voters back from One Nation, I think.
1: And we're seeing similar things across the pond in New Zealand as well, aren't we? So there's a similar kind of bill that's going to the parliament in New Zealand, I believe, at the moment.
3: There is. There's a bill to define quote-unquote man and quote-unquote woman in Aotearoa, New Zealand, as it moves forward amid strong Pacific concerns. But can I throw to you, Joss, because I am not as great at my Maori pronunciation as you.
2: Oh, right. I hadn't prepped this. Which word were you after?
1: So we thought it'd be like just really good because we know that in New Zealand, in Maori culture, they have a very like how we're just speaking about brother boys and sister girls. They have a very profound community that of gender diversity, and we thought that, you know, sharing this piece of information would be a really good time to educate people on some of those identities that are a part of Maori culture and why this bill is so important not to be passed.
2: I mean, they have a word in their language, which is a takatapui, which is sort of like an umbrella term for transgender people. And part of that word, if I am remembering my very basic te reo Māori education, is about something that's sacred. Yeah. So it's part of a sacred expression of gender, of one's soul. It's beautiful. Mm. And the takatapui are revered and respected in Māori culture.
1: And I guess like all across the globe as well, through non-Western communities and cultures, a lot of them embrace gender diversity, nearly all of them embrace gender diversity. You know, we think about like Kutui in Thailand and Fafafini in Samoan culture, and Hijras in India, like they're like all throughout the globe. That isn't like, well, everywhere's being Westernized, sadly. But prior to Westernization, all of these community members were very sacred and seen in almost like godlike roles in their communities.
2: Yeah, so the Pākehā government, the non-Māori representatives, are proposing these laws that are suddenly going to make it very difficult for key and important parts of the Māori and Pasifika communities to live as themselves. And that's going to have impact on the entire Pasifika region, because, you know, there is so many strong ties between the Pasifika peoples and the Māori in New Zealand, and so much interaction. And yeah, it's a bit of a worry for all these other countries that are far more progressive than, you know, the so-called mainstream country, really.
1: Exactly.
0: Yeah, look, I think the it's all tied back to the UK, what they've done with the Supreme
1: Bloody
0: Court.
1: Bloody UK.
0: There. Yeah, because that's where Queensland's reference point was, Castleport, UK, New Zealand's doing the same.
3: It's really true.
0: The Liberal Coalition are trying to do the same thing as well. I mean, that's where it all ties back to that, sadly, and yeah.
3: Yeah, it does seem that a lot of the sort of like hate speech comes from like this like Trump American perspective, but I think a lot of like the policy itself is like really worked, unfortunately, well in the UK, well for the Conservatives and well for what they're doing. And yeah, we are seeing other places copying it because it has worked tremendously well in the UK, and it's so unfortunate. And yeah, and it is also enforcing a culture onto people who that is not their culture. Man and woman are English terms. They're literally English words, and it's forcing people to have to identify within some like a language that was already forced onto them. That is, you know.
2: Yeah, it's colonialism coming back
1: 100%,
2: again.
1: 100%. Yeah. Well, alongside National Reconciliation Week, it's also going to be LGBTQ Domestic Violence Awareness Day on Thursday. So on the 28th of May annually, the LGBTQ Domestic Violence Awareness Day is acknowledged throughout country. And it actually started in Australia, but is now recognised globally. And so the theme for this show and our guests that we're having on this evening are going to be coming. They're specialists in their field. They're going to be speaking to us around their work that they do in the space for prevention and supporting people that have experienced intimate partner and family violence. But we are going to go to a very upbeat song before we speak to our wonderful guests this evening. And we are going to be playing, what song are we playing, Quinn? This is You Make Me Feel Mighty Real by Sylvester. We'll be right back on The Gender Agenda.
3: It's getting worse every time.

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6: Welcome back to The Gender Agenda on Joy 94.9. Now, before our next segment, I did just want to give a brief content warning. 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This week is, on the 28th, of May, it is LGBTQ+ Domestic Violence Awareness Day, and we have Star Lady in the studio with us to talk about it. Welcome to the show, Star Lady.
7: Thank you for having me.
8: Now, I've got a wonderful bio here for you, so I'm going to let our listeners know some great stuff about you. Star Lady is a queer, trans woman, feminine person living in Jajawarang country and is the director of the Zoe Bell Gender Collective. She's passionate about social justice, the prevention of gender-based violence, and dismantling trans misogyny. Star Lady is the lead author and campaign director of Trans Femme, a campaign and website promoting healthier relationships between trans women and cis men. Welcome.
6: Hey, gal, welcome to the show.
7: Yay, thanks for having me. I'm excited to be here.
6: We're so excited to have you here talking about cis men and trans women. But first, can you tell us just a little bit about your work in general that you've undertaken at Zoe Bell Gender Collective?
7: Yeah, so the Zoe Bell Gender Collective, I think, like, formed like over like 15 years ago or more now, and really was about, there was a trans woman called Zoe Bell, and she was like an activist in our community here in Victoria who was really fighting for the rights of trans and gender diverse people to get a gender center. And Zoe passed away, and the community wanted to honor her legacy. And so they formed the Zoe Bell Gender Collective. And I love that our history comes from a really fierce trans woman, you know, who really advocated so much for our community. And, you know, although the Zoe Bell Gender Collective does significant work in supporting the broader trans and gender diverse community, we still have a really big focus on supporting trans women. I mean, I think you've just been talking about some of the sort of like big international sort of, pushback that we're receiving, you know, against trans and gender diverse people sort of globally. And so much of that focuses on trans women. And I think a lot of our work is trying to increase the literacy of our community and our sector to be able to identify things such as like trans misogyny and be better sort of allies towards trans women. But broadly, Zoe Bell Gender Collective has done a lot of work across a lot of sort of like health and human services, really fighting and advocating for like inclusive services, often in the places where you know, I think trans people have been experienced the most harm. Like, we've worked in like acute mental health services, sexual assault services, homelessness and housing services, you know, where people are really have been sort of like victims of violence and oppression and really need to support, but there've often been significant barriers. And I guess in the last few years of we've developed some of our work, we've really sort of gone into areas where, you know, trans people are experiencing the highest levels of violence. And so we've been really advocating that all of our like sexual assault services, but also that our family violence services and our refuges here, not only in Victoria, but across the country, respond to trans and gender diverse people's right to be able to have safe, healthy relationships. And when that is not occurring and we're experiencing family violence or intimate partner violence, that we deserve the same sort of respect to be able to access services where we can get support when we are at most of risk of harm.
8: So, sort of coming into that more closely, what is TransFemme and why is this piece of work so important?
7: Yeah, TransFemme is like one of our first sort of like big prevention of violence projects that we started almost 5 years ago. And it's about, it's a website and resources for both community and for professionals about supporting and addressing, it's about supporting healthier relationships between trans women and cisgender men, but also sort of preventing violence. And one of the reasons why we decided to focus on those very specific relationships between trans women and cis men, because this is where some of the most violence occurs in our community. And if we think about some of the murders that have happened in our community, it's been trans women who've been dating cis men. And in particular, it's often been trans women of colour who often are migrants or come from, you know, are sex workers. And that we really need to address that violence. And that violence has gone unaddressed within our sort of like culture. And that we need to sort of really commit to sort of ending that violence. And so TransFemme is that project that both we have resources on TransFemme for trans women to sort of learn about other trans women's experiences, but also what healthy relationships can look like. But our biggest users of that resource are cisgender men. You know, who want to know about how having healthy or respectful relationships with trans women. And I think any trans women who are dating cis men, I think one of the really good things you can do is you can talk to cis men and promote the TransFemme website. Go, hey, dude. I think, you know, it would be really great if you went off and learned more about how to be respectful to trans women. Here's a website. Here are all the resources. This is where you can learn more about having like healthy and respectful relationships. But we also have resources on there for sort of like professionals who are working to support trans women or who might be working with men in terms of like behavior change.
8: I really like that aspect of the website that you can cater individually for both sides of the relationship. And yeah, I was going to ask you, it was in my mind to ask you when I knew we were going to be chatting with you, how much use cis men are making of the service. So it's really good to hear that they're the primary users of this. It's fantastic.
7: Yeah. And just, I think a really, one of the things they want to do is just really encourage people, especially on dating sites, put it in your profile or just promote it. If you're talking to cis men to sort of get it out there, I think there can be a lot of way individually on trans women to try and educate men. It's exhausting sometimes and we deserve to be treated with respect and not having to do all the work. And I think TransFemme, you know, it's a collection of stories from both trans women and men that are really sort of like helping men sort of like change their attitudes and behaviours. It's really exciting work.
8: Because we're complex human beings worthy of respect. We're not novelties.
7: Yes, no, not at all. And also like from our learnings from the TransFemme projects, we have created other sex and consent resources that you can find on the Zoe Bell Gender Collective's websites under resources for community, and they're resources for both trans and gender diverse people to learn about sex and consent, but also for anyone who's a partner of trans and gender diverse people. So we've been able to translate some of our knowledge, not just for the relationships between trans women and cis men, but so it can benefit all of our community as well.
6: That's really great. And that actually kind of leads me onto the next question, which is like about with Zoe Bell Gender Collective. Recently, you've partnered with Safe and Equal, the peak body for family violence in Victoria. So can you share with us a little bit more about that partnership?
7: Yeah, I guess Zoe Bell Gender Collective has been really working hard, not only in Victoria, but across Australia, to hold, I guess, the family violence sector to account, to make sure that trans and gender diverse people can access like services and that we're given the respect that we sort of deserve, but also to sort of uplift the sort of prevention of violence sector into also including trans and gender diverse people and not just addressing men's violence against cis women. And I think Safe and Equal recognised the unique role that Zoe Bell Gender Collective had been playing in that and really like stepped up in terms of allyship, where they offered us a significant amount of money for a year. It was like $150,000 out of their own strategic funds, not from a government grant, but from their own strategic funds to go, we think that trans and gender diverse people deserve to be treated with respect. We can see the work that you're doing. We want to support you to be able to continue to do that work. And what was, I guess, one of the really sort of like exciting things that came out of that is that we were able to work with, you know, family violence practitioners, and we were able to develop the first trans and gender diverse family violence assessment tool, which is quite extensive in the world. And so we're really doing some like groundbreaking work. And so many years, I guess we have been advocating going, how can trans and gender diverse people get the support that they need if services, family violence services, can't even properly identify the unique forms of violence that our community experiences? And if you can't assess that, then you don't know the level of risk. And if you don't understand the level of risk, you don't really get allocated the resources that you deserve. And so it's some really exciting groundbreaking work that I'm really proud to be a part of, and to, you know, hopefully to share, like, not just across Victoria, but across the world.
6: Yeah, that's huge. So Thursday is LGBTQ Domestic Violence Awareness Day. What message would you like to share with the Rainbow community who might be experiencing family violence currently?
7: Yeah, well, I think we all deserve to be able to access like healthy relationships. But I think sometimes, you know, being trans and gender diverse people, we can sometimes have experienced a lot of discrimination, or sometimes it can be really hard to just access the relationship because of stigma and discrimination. And sometimes that can mean we, you know, some people mightn't feel worthy of a healthy relationship, or don't know what one looks like, or you just feel like you have to put up with it because it can be hard to find something, you know, else. And I would just like to say that you're worthy of being treated with respect, and that if you're not being treated with respect, there is help out there. And also, if you, sometimes it can be hard when we're just taught about violence, about men's violence against cisgender women, it can be hard to identify when we are experiencing, you know, family violence or intimate partner violence. And I think there's some really great resources and websites out there, like the Say It Out Loud website. And so if you think you might be experiencing either intimate partner violence or family violence, you can go to some of those websites and sort of learn more about what might be some of the red flags or signs that you might be experiencing family violence. And then I just really encourage you, you know, to try and access supports, especially here in Victoria. There has been a lot of work recently to support broader family violence services to access supports. But we're also really, I guess, privileged in some ways in Victoria that there are LGBTI specific services like Drummond Street Services, Queer Space, and Thorn Harbour Health, and the Rainbow Door, that you can access to get like specialist LGBTI family violence supports. And so people are out there. Yeah.
8: So where else can people access the Zoe Bell Gender Collective's resources?
7: Yeah, obviously you can look at, like, if you are a trans woman who's dating cis men, you can look at the Trans Femme website, transfemme.com.au, or you can just look up the Zoe Bell Gender Collective.org.au, and you can find some of our resources for community. But there are also lots of other websites that talk about domestic and family violence for LGBTI people, including the Say It Out website, but also ACON's Trans Hub is a really great resources around sort of like domestic and family and sexual violence.
6: That's really great. We really appreciate all of that. And we really appreciate you coming on. My co-host just wrote down a piece of paper to tell me to thank you. But I don't need her to write that on a piece of paper. Thank you so much, Star Lady. You are an incredible resource yourself for us on this show. And thank you for giving us your time.
7: Thank you for having me.
6: You're bye-bye. On The Gender Agenda on Joy 94.9.
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0: Welcome back to the Gender Agenda here on Joy 94.9. That was Toilet Love by Jane Kenny. I just like saying that, to be honest.
1: So happy we played that song.
0: So happy. And we've actually had a message in from one of our listeners that says, a wonderful, important conversation tonight. Thanks, Star Lady and team, from Kath. But we are going to be rolling on to our next guest who's in the studio with us this evening. So we're joined by Gus, who is the Acting Program Manager for Family Violence Services at Thorn Harbour Health, the leading LGBTQA plus health and wellbeing service in Victoria. Gus is here this evening to talk to us about his work and why it is so important. And we're running on the same theme. So again, if you do need support, jump onto the, can you help me, Joss, please?
2: Just jump onto the Joy website, joy.org.au/support. And there are a big list of queer and trans friendly support.

0: to honour the people that started the organisation. Yeah. We're a statewide community-controlled LGBTQIA plus health service based in Victoria and also South Australia. We've got three main areas that we work in, one being health marketing, the other being clinical support, so GPs, nurses, and the trans and gender diverse clinic Equinox here in Melbourne. And the area I work in is therapeutic services, which consists of case management and counselling for family violence, AOD support, and general and financial counselling. So we've got a few offices around and a couple in South Australia too.
1: And here, Gus, can you tell us about your work in the family violence program at Thorn Harbour?
0: Yeah, please. Try to stop me. I've been with the team for about 2 years now, and we're all part of the community, so very passionate about supporting the LGBTQIA plus community. We run what's called an integrated family violence service, meaning we work with people experiencing violence and with people who are seeking to change their use of violence. And this might be case management for people using violence, or they might attend a group, a behaviour change group. Yeah, so we support people for in the family violence team specifically for a few weeks to up to 3 months for family violence case management, and with counselling for sexual assault and family violence, up to 12 sessions that are free.
2: That's amazing. There's so much work that happens at Thorn Harbour Health, and I think Starlet even mentioned in the interview previously, like, the amazing work that Thorn Harbour Health does and in the family violence space. So it's so incredible that there are services like yours available for people to access when they do need help, support and guidance and all those sorts of things.
0: Yeah, that risk in context piece of work that Star Lady worked on is massive. It's such a big, really important piece of work, and she has worked on it for a really long time, and a lot of the people that have worked on that, we were all frontline workers together 10 plus years ago. So, you know, talking about the need for this back then and the dedication for over such a long time.
2: And it's good to see that change happening. So what has, I guess, like, for you personally, what has led you to get into this line of work, and why do you feel it's so important?
0: This is always a really tough question to answer. So I'm going to be a little bit diplomatic. I would say that the majority of family violence workers get into this type of work because of their experiences, whether, you know, they've been impacted in some way from their family of origin, maybe with their intimate partners or someone close to them has experienced it. And it's important because the stats are still outrageous. They're incredibly high. And although we saw a drop a little bit last year, you know, the year prior was a 35% hike in intimate partner homicides in Australia.
2: For LGBTQA plus people?
0: Not necessarily. And that's a good question, because a lot of stats in regards to our community aren't taken. Mm-hmm. I think the last, you know, really specific stats on intimate partner homicide were 2014. Mm. The other group of stats about experience of intimate partner violence is with the Private Lives 3 study that I know I've spoken to you about a million times. it's with La Trobe University, and they're working on the Private Lives 4 survey at the moment, which is really important to get counted and let, you know, take note of the type of violence that you're experiencing if you have.
2: Yeah, it's going to be really interesting to see what comes out of that survey with everything that's happened since the last one, which was like in 2020.
0: Yeah.
2: So it's like 6 years later. So let's see what those stats are going to look like. I actually completed the survey myself. I encourage you all to do
0: yes,
2: it.
0: Yes, I've done mine.
2: And contribute to that research piece.
1: Mm. Yeah, and what do you see as the main issues for LGBTQIA plus people experiencing family violence?
0: I think there's sort of two things at play. One of them is underreporting, and I think the mainstream and politically they talk about underreporting happening with our community all the time, but this is due to trust and bad experiences, and when they do go and seek support, they're being minimised, their experiences being minimised and misunderstood, and this might be

0: the general heteronormative understanding of femininity and masculinity, and looking at that relationship through a gendered lens, thinking that maybe two women can't do too much damage and two men can protect themselves. And this is profoundly incorrect. Yeah.
1: And so how can, I guess, like, we as a community, like, improve the health and well-being for LGBTQA plus people, do you think? That's a big question.
0: That's a big question. And I think I was interested, you know, is when we talk about community, are we talking about our immediate community or are we talking about family violence sector community? Because I think there's some responsibilities on both sides.
1: Mm-hmm.
0: As a community, I think it's really important to call out your friend's behaviour. If it's rubbish, say so. And if you are too unsafe to say that, there's a big problem, you know. And if your friends can't tell you that your behaviour is a bit rubbish, maybe you need to have a conversation with a behaviour change program worker.
1: And family members too, I think. Like, if there's, like, a rainbow family member and they're being, like, discriminated against or someone saying something, you know, really derogatory towards them and you're in that room hearing that, if it's safe to do so, then, you know, say something and step in and stand up for that person.
0: Mm.
2: So Thursday is LGBTQIA plus Domestic Violence Awareness Day. So what message would you like to share with the rainbow community who may be experiencing family violence?
0: Yeah, look, there is support there for our community from community members who really understand your existence. If you are in immediate danger, get somewhere safe and call your local family violence crisis service, depending on where you are in the country. And in Victoria specifically, you can reach out to Thorn Harbour Health, Rainbow Door, Queer Space through Drummond Street, Switchboard, and Safe Steps and your local Orange Door service. 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And it's, you know, maybe time to question who's got power in that relationship.
1: Thank you so much, Gus. If you want to get in touch with Thorn Harbour Health, you can go to thornharbour.org and go straight to their website for more information. Thank you for coming on the show.
0: My pleasure. Thank you for having me.
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1: 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What a full show we've had. And I just want to say a big, huge thank you to both Gus and Star Lady for coming on the show. We have some amazing people in our community doing some amazing work to advocate for us and to support us. So thank you from all of us at the Gender Agenda. But if you would like to follow us, you can follow us at the Gender Agenda on Instagram or Facebook. You can go to the Gender Agenda on Joy 94.9. We're throwing over to Big Buy Questions next. Say goodnight, everyone.
6: Good night, everyone.
2: Good night.
6: Good night. And thanks, Rebecca, for setting this up. This was really great.
7: You're welcome.
6: Sampa the Grey.
8: This song is Healer featuring Zachariah. It's
9: Sampa the Grey. I saw her live in concert. It's so good. You're going to enjoy it. Imagine you're me. You're blonde. You're 6 foot tall and you're at a concert. Enjoy.

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2: Big Buy Plus Questions is broadcast from the lands of the Yalakut Wilam clan of the Boonwurrung people. 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
4: Big Bi Questions!
5: It is Big Bi Questions! And you're with Stevie Mother Trucker, and we have the awesome little Jace pressing buttons for us.
6: Hello.
5: And next to me, I have the wonderful Tamsin.
7: Hi, Stevie. Hi, Jace.
5: And we have a full team tonight because we have the awesome Raina from Brisbane.
8: Hello from Yanjin.
7: Hi, Raina.
5: Yes. Hi, Raina.
6: And we have Ava, the rescue Frenchie. Our fur juicer is hanging around.
5: We do. She's not working very hard, but she's here and she's present, so we can tick her name off the roll.
9: She's making
8: needs
9: sure
8: more snacks.
9: Always needs more snacks. No, and she's making sure the air circulates.
8: That is a euphemism.
9: Oh, yeah.
5: So, firstly, I'll just say thank you to the Gender Agenda team for another awesome show, and they'll be back again next week. Now, each episode of Big Bi Questions focuses on a big question, things Bi Plus people get asked, or maybe questions we ask ourselves. This episode's question is, how do I recognise and create safe spaces? Or, who buys the drinks? Through the previous episodes of Who Buys Dinner and Who Buys Breakfast, which you can get on podcast at joy.org.au/podcasts, Big Bi Questions, we're discussing introducing new people to the community who have just decided they're bisexual or want to explore their sexuality. And we've gone through dating and we've gone through etiquette and guidelines and what you can do when you're dating multiple people, ethical non-monogamy. And tonight we're going to go through exploring how to navigate flying solo. You're on your own. You need a safe space. You want to feel comfortable and you want to enjoy your night or your outing or your day or even just going to work. Mm. It's a huge life moment to realize you're bisexual and equally terrifying and exciting to explore it. So on top of that, pun intended,
6: we also on.
8: First one of the night.
5: We also acknowledge that different genders have different requirements and expectations of a safe space. So we've got a wide representation where we've got cis women, we've got someone with lived male experience, and we've got me, a trans woman, and we will try to cover expectations that are specific to each demographic as well as some general guidelines. So let's get into it. What is a safe space and why does it matter?
6: And people can text in on 0427569949 or email honor at joy.org.au if they've got any questions that they'd like to ask.
5: Absolutely. Questions you want to ask, or you might even have answers to our questions.
6: You might.
8: Might even read them out.
9: Please have answers to my
5: questions.
9: Oh,
5: yeah, we'll read them out. Maybe. So, yeah, a safe space. And, you know, it could be somewhere you go out to. You might go to a pub. You might go to a restaurant. It might even be at work. You know, what would make you feel safe and comfortable at work? We were discussing this before, and it could be physical safety, as in you don't want to get threatened or you feel like behavior's intimidating to you. It could be for your mental health where you don't want to feel put down or invalidated or even invisible. So, yeah, some of the safe spaces could be going out to a club, could be an LGBTI event like Midsummer or Carnival. Could be even just going to the movies on your own as a bisexual person or with the same sex partner.
6: You don't want to go to the movies with anybody else anyway. They munch and crunch on their popcorn and that's annoying.
5: Oh, that's true. And someone might roll Maltesers down the aisle.
9: How else are you going to eat your popcorn?
8: Disagree. I love eating popcorn at the cinema.
9: I was going to say you have to eat
5: popcorn. Oh, there we go.
9: Chop tops and popcorn. What are you doing
5: yes,
9: going
5: so
9: to a
5: go
9: cinema?
5: With
9: it's my own reason.
5: But to get more specific, someone with male experience is Little Jace. So we're going to bring Little Jace in.
6: I'm in.
5: Absolutely. Here and we just are. To, just as a recap so we can get to our definitions here, Jace, let's revisit your labels and your part in the rainbow community.
6: Yeah, so I am a Little Jace. I am non-binary. I'm bisexual. I'm chaotic. And I'm quite fun. And Raina shouldn't have a drink while I'm saying that I'm chaotic. I fit into our community by... Bit like a sponge. I try to fit in wherever I can. Doesn't necessarily mean I fit in everywhere, though.
5: True, true. Mm. So what would men typically look for in a safe space? So you've got a bisexual male. They're nervous about going out. What sort of things would they be nervous about?
6: So I'm going to talk partly from some of my experience, but some experience from other people that I've taken out with me.
5: Yep.
6: As a bisexual person. Taking the hand of another bisexual person who has a lived male experience. And I've taken them to places like the Laird, mm-hmm. Which is an all-male venue or all-male identifying venue.
5: Yep.
6: There are also other events there that are integrated male and female and all gender events there. But specifically, the Laird is most all male. They find their safe space there because of the fact that they have the solidarity as males all doing male things. It's mm-hmm. a bit like monkeys sometimes, you know, but it's still good. It's a safe space for them. I think part of the thing for them is that they in that environment, I see the importance of consent. I mm-hmm. see the importance of where people should be able to focus their attention. So there's not the idea of going out and looking for sex or anything like that. It's just people being people. However,
5: yeah. So you've got a structure that sort of supports their well-being.
6: Yeah. Yeah. And their focus then is on who they want to be rather than trying to figure out whether or not they are going to try and pick up a guy or a girl that night.
5: Hmm.
6: So they don't have to focus too hard.
5: Is it fair to say as well, being a single-sex environment, that chances are if they've got a whole lot of straight friends, they're not likely to run into someone they know in a place like that?
6: Absolutely, yeah. They're not going to, especially at the Laird or, you know, even in our, some of our queer venues along Smith Street and even some of the saunas, they're not going to run mm-hmm. into their straight mates. And so they can be who they are. They can be a little bit more flamboyant if they want to be.
5: Yeah.
6: And they can be their own version of male. So even some of the non-binary folk can just be their pure non-binary folk and be who they want to be. Raina?
8: And just for, I mean, I am familiar with the Laird's work, although I'm not a punter, but maybe for some of us out of towners, can you tell us a little bit more about some of those specific events that happen at the Laird? Because I know there's like themed nights and there's trivia and there's, different sort of little subparts of the community get around.
6: So they have lots of leather gear, leather nights. So they'll have mm-hmm. things like spit and polish on some nights, and where they have a dark room. So some bisexual guys can go in there and they can explore their male on male or male to male sexual side if they want to. There are other events like Vic Bears, who they're one of Joy's sponsors as well. They've got an event coming up soon called Southern Hibernation, which is in a week and a half, and that's testosterone-filled. It's going to be crazy, but it's going to be great fun too. But they also have their Sunday socials. They have other things that give people or give guys a safe space to go to.
8: And, I mean, I'm not asking because, you know, like we're not trying to promote necessarily, although well, I know lots of our listeners enjoy it, but it's more so that, you know, when you have some spaces like that, you can carve out those little extra bits of room, which I think is really positive, right? Mm,
6: absolutely. And hopefully we'll be able to see where there's more female-centric spaces later in the show.
5: Yeah, absolutely. And so to sort of have that space...
6: Mm. Yes.
5: I wasn't sure what you're indicating then. To have that space.
8: Jason's conducting us like a conductor of an orchestra, if you want to.
5: Oh, very much. Well, you know, this is Jace's segment. We're discussing males and we're discussing what they look for in an environment.
9: So I think Jace just wants to play the song.
6: Oh, so eventually. I'm just letting you know that we can do that soon. Yeah.
5: That's okay.
8: What are we playing?
9: Go on, tell us.
6: Shall we have a song?
5: Let's play the song.
6: Cool. This is one of my favourite songs. We play this a lot at the Lead, and it's the one that I also know gets played a lot was getting played a lot at Studio 54 all those many years ago. It's from 1979, but it's a great PWL remix. It's from the Gay Happening album as well. And whenever this song comes on at the Lead, like the guys just start all dancing around, and it is good fun. However, a quick story on the side of this one is that I did the wind up. My ex-boyfriend once was like, oh my God, I love this new song. It's not a new song. It's older than you. Here it is. It is Kelly Marie, and It Feels Like I'm in Love on Joy 94.9.

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0: joining us.
1: Radical Rainer.
0: Yes, Radical. Love her. What's wrong? And Radical Rainer is the one we will chat to next, because we are talking tonight about who buys the drinks, who, what is a safe space for a bisexual, what is the space where you feel comfortable, and what are the things you can do to feel safe yourself.
2: And actually, it's worth mentioning while we talk about safe spaces, that doesn't necessarily have to mean you have to be drinking.
0: No, not at all.
2: Fit in. People, you know, that could be a milkshake. It could be a fizzy drink. It could be whatever. But we're mostly just talking about how do we make safe spaces for ourselves and for our communities around us.
0: Exactly.
2: Yeah.
0: So we're focusing on people who are sort of either new to the community, just discovered that this is who they are, and how do I feel safe? So, Rainer, just as a recap, as we did with Jace, what are your labels and how do you fit into the LGBTI community?
2: My labels. I'm a dirty leftist. I'm a cis woman. I'm bisexual. I have some lived experience of things to do with mental health and physical health. Not that I usually talk about that, but that is something I'm going to speak about a little bit tonight, because that can often mean things to do with safety as well.
0: It does, definitely.
2: Yeah. And actually, Tamsin and I were talking before the show about, because we can both bring some similar experiences as cis women, but I'm a bit of a country mouse and she's a bit of a city girl. I was going to say city cat, but that's a... That's a boat. Or it is.
3: Oh.
2: It is in Brisbane. Yeah.
3: You can have that one. Do you ride blue or bingo?
2: Cats eat mice and you can turn me out for dinner first. So.
0: Oh, there you go.
1: Darling, always.
2: No, safe spaces. So I grew up in Tasmania, for people that haven't heard me go on about that constantly. Sometimes I'm proud of it and sometimes it's a burden. Tasmania is very different these days, I think, to what it was like when I was growing up. And I personally did not grow up with much of an understanding of what was going on with my sexuality until I was a bit older. But I want to generalise, but a lot of regional parts of Australia, and I'm definitely counting Hobart in that, maybe not as accepting as they could be. But you look for community where I think you can find it.
0: Yeah.
2: Absolutely. And we've talked about this as well, you know, being a bit of a geek, you know, which is something else that Tams and I've got in common.
1: Yes, but, we do.
2: Yes, we do. So there's not only those things that, you know, can make you feel a bit awkward sometimes if you're a bit of a dork or geek or nerd or Poindexter, you know.
3: What'd you call me?
2: A Poindexter.
0: Oh, goodness me.
2: That's a very old-fashioned word for it.
1: So old.
0: Yeah. But given all that, given that background and that's what you grew up with, what sort of things does that sort of make you wary of, or things that you'd look for in a space that would make you feel comfortable and safe?
2: Well, I mean, a thing that I look for in a space and from that perspective and for other things, so I mentioned before I'm a dirty leftist, and one of the things that I'm quite involved in a lot is my union.
0: Yeah.
2: And it doesn't have to be the only place that you can find this kind of community, or, you know, it doesn't have to be political, but a thing that I really appreciate is that when people are interested in the same things and have the same values, you're going to find that people are hopefully a little bit more likely to pull together.
0: Okay.
2: With that said, when you have those kinds of environments where people really want, you know, people are kind of out there to fight for something, that sometimes you encounter a situation where maybe people aren't necessarily as welcoming as they could be.
0: True.
2: You know, all in the name of trying to, you know, oh, I'm doing this for the community, I'm doing this and that.
0: So shared values sort of levels the playing field a little bit.
2: Shared values can, but also depending on how, you know, how important the struggle might seem to be, can really affect how much latitude people have to feel like they can just barge around. So for me, I really value places that you can see people making effort to bring people in to go, hey, you know, Oh, welcome, you know, you're new. And I hope I try to be that sort of person as well.
0: Yeah.
2: I appreciate it when it happens to me, and I've moved around a lot, so every time I go somewhere and there's somewhere new to be, I sort of bowl up and go, well, who's the person who's out there helping? Who's the person pouring the drinks? You know, who's the person washing the coffee cups and putting them away? You know, that kind of thing. That's the sort of person that I look for.
0: Similar values to yours.
2: I mean, I hope so. I'm not always good at doing my washing up, but you know what I mean.
0: Yeah, yeah. It's things you appreciate.
3: We have evidence to prove that you do washing up well. My question, when you don't see somebody else that's being welcoming to somebody else, once you've been a part of that community, what triggers your mind to go and then welcome people if you see that they're new?
2: I think it depends on the situation. If somebody's just being left out, I do try to say g'day. Mm. If I see someone who's being actually hostile, or, you know, maybe adjusting the energy in a way that they probably shouldn't, I think sometimes it's nice to say, hey, can we, you know, maybe not do that? Mm. Yeah. And it's not always an easy skill, and I can't say that I've always done it successfully, and sometimes I've said, hey, DH, like, stop it, and you can fill in those initials with whatever you like. But it's like, well, sometimes if you are very comfortable in a space and you're a person who's, you know, well known, what maybe you should be doing is taking that responsibility and going, I'm going to set the tone a bit better.
0: Mm.
2: Jason, you've got your hand up.
3: Oh, no, I was just saying.
2: Oh, squishy time. Squishy, it's time to squish up the time. Yes, that's true. I have rambled a little bit.
0: That's okay.
3: You were going to talk about mental health and physical health.
0: Mm.
2: Yeah, so another thing that I think is important is that when we get to into a space, that if maybe we have some participants, or actually I'll get back to that a bit. If we have some participants who maybe could use a little bit more grace and space, that we should give it. So that can mean, if you do know it very well, that can mean, you know, maybe somebody is a little bit less mobile or a little bit less full of energy. Maybe somebody, you know, doesn't need to hear some of the things being said about certain groups of people or whatever, if they could be in that as well. So just trying to bear in mind, if you don't have people around that like you, maybe there's a reason that happened.
0: Mm. Cool.
3: Yeah.
2: Didn't leave room.
1: So you've chosen a fantastic song tonight.
2: I did.
1: Do you want to introduce your song?
2: It's a bop. It's by, they started out in Brisbane. They went down to Melbourne. So this is very, you know, for all of us. I believe they're in London now. And it's Confidence Man. And it's called Feels Like a Different Thing.
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4: You are indeed on Big Buy Questions, and you've got Stevie Mother Trucker. You've got the terrific Tamsin. You've got the fabulous little Jason. We've got Rockin' Rainer up in Brisbane.
5: Hey. Rockin' now.
4: Oh, yeah, rockin'. You're rockin', girl.
6: Radical Rockin' Rainer.
5: And we'll book me for weddings, parties, anything.
4: Oh, there you go. She's available.
7: Right, there's another one. Don't you frown. Hold it down. It's a tale you won't believe. But I got down to Hobart Town. And I said that specifically because they get down to Hobart Town on a tale they won't believe on weddings, parties, anything.
4: Oh, there you go.
7: I wondered what you were saying.
5: Tamsin, you're from a bigger town, aren't you?
8: Few bigger towns, yeah. So when we've just all been talking, you're on Big Buy Questions.
4: I was going to say, should we go back and let everyone know what we're talking about?
8: We are talking about who buys the drinks.
5: And I was trying to segue.
8: Yeah, no, I loved it.
5: Thank you.
8: Detoured very much there. But, so we've heard from both Jason and Rainer about some of their safe spaces. For me, and I mean, we've all travelled and things like that, but I've lived in a lot of different places. Two of my main big areas have been in Sydney and London. In my formative years when
4: so
8: I
4: big
8: was...
4: Big cities.
8: Yep. So Sydney was in the early 2000s and I was quite lucky. I had very strong girlfriends at that point in time, cis white female girlfriends. And we used to be able to go out anywhere because the three of us didn't care. And I was going to swear and then I realised, Damien, I'm not swearing because we can't go delay. And so,
5: he didn't give a frick.
8: Fricking Franks. And it does make me think of some of the places we went. Like, to those who know Sydney, there was a club called The Cauldron, which was biker club, which I'd been hauled up into a corner and asked if I was a policewoman one night.
4: Oh, there you go.
8: They thought I was very clean cut looking. I had to quickly have two of my friends run over and go, no, she's definitely not.
4: Oh, lucky they didn't know you were bisexual,
8: exactly,
4: too.
8: Exactly. There's been some very interesting spots where I'm like, okay, I've got to watch myself in these spots in Sydney. But then, you know, I was very excited today. I saw ARC's reopening in Sydney. I was like, they would be flashbacks. So there were places like that where we could go and just be a bit more, you know, it wasn't just a gay club, it wasn't just a straight club, it was an everyone queer club. So I loved those kind of spaces.
4: So you sort of developed that sixth sense of looking out for yourself and knowing what to look for.
8: Yeah, and the Q Bar as well, which was always back in the day. And then above and beyond them, we had that full Oxford Street space in Sydney,
4: which
8: is just, you know, regardless, you know, I know it's got a bad reputation now kind of thing, but in the heyday, bright lights everywhere, no matter what time of the day, night, evening, you'd walk around, you'd be safe because there was someone there, someone. And that's what I've always looked for. Yeah. For me, spaces for what I want to do, you know, need to have lights. And
4: and everyone knew what Oxford Street was.
8: Exactly, exactly. And you knew what you were there for.
4: Yeah.
8: And then moving to London was a big difference. My first weekend in London, I had tickets to go to Ministry of Sound because a friend
4: I ended
8: up not going because the person I was meant to go with was met online and they piked on me, and I don't go to things by myself like that because it's just that's one of my – we're talking about how you set – like I just couldn't do that.
4: Yeah.
8: I don't know the space, don't know the area, don't know the exits. It's another big thing.
4: Yeah, so this is all the things that you've learned through life experience and you've gone up. Red flag.
8: Exactly, exactly. Okay. No matter what someone says of like, oh, it would have been an awesome night, cool, but not by myself.
4: Mm.
8: But, you know, as you change, when I know clubs, like we've talked about different spaces here in Melbourne, but in London especially, once you know, I can turn up there and I will know at least 20 people. So there were clubs in called the Coliseum, the Vauxhall Tavern, all like, and in Vauxhall there's like five or six clubs. You know, you knew you could go round no matter what time of day, night it was, and there'd be lovely people to catch up with, to hang out with and that kind of thing. And I do love that.
4: So sometimes feeling safe in a Bi Plus or any space really is simply having someone, one of your people there.
8: Yeah, 100%. Someone to support. Back you up.
4: Yeah.
8: Because, I mean, yeah, very much been in non in what I thought was a safe space, but someone didn't back me up.
4: Mm-hmm.
8: Raina.
9: Is it more so, do you think, that if it's an unfamiliar space, you might need that a bit more? Do you feel better when it's somewhere you're quite at home?
8: Yes, 100%. Mm. Yeah. And that's, you know, that's for someone who, you know, and also being able to own your own space kind of thing helps as well. And so, yeah, that's very much for me in those big cities. Once you get to know somewhere, I very much, like in Melbourne, I hang out in my space. I hang out in St Kilda and because people know you, you've ground that spot. But it's not always. And I loved how, Raina, you were saying earlier, especially as a female, being able to bring people into your safe space and make sure they are feeling, you know, comfortable and in doing that and that kind of thing. It's been really good.
9: I think sometimes in mixed spaces it's always the women that are expected to do that because I think we're like quote-unquote naturally good at it, but I think everyone's got that skill, and I think I'd like to see a few more fellas step up.
8: Yeah, that's definitely very true. And and that's the hardest thing sometimes, isn't it? You look around going, oh, this person has been here heaps longer than I. They know, like, they should be introducing themselves, but they don't. And then you're like, hang on, what's going on? And it's bit of a pain, but we do that with the best intentions. And I also liked the way, and we were just talking here, the other safe space, as I've actually just been talking to my gym instructor, is gyms.
4: Yeah.
8: Finding that safe space. I'm really lucky. The gym I go to at the moment is a bit higher price bracket and smaller. It's only maximum of 8 people in classes and only does classes and training. Strength training. So, but, you know, at the same breadth, and everyone is lovely in there, I had to go and look for somewhere else. And I was looking at some of the other gyms, and of course, because I gym a lot, my feed has a lot of gym posts on it. And some of the things that female strength, you know, women who are training in strength have to put up with because, you know, they're in a gym where people don't understand that, yes, females should be lifting weights as well. I think that's, you know, making your own space in a gym is really, really useful as well.
9: It's really important for our health too, for a woman's body, you know, cis and trans alike. We've got bones that aren't gonna get any stronger in our old age.
4: No.
8: And making the muscles around them work better is always good. And speaking of cis women being out and about, I chose this song based on this. This is Scissor Sisters and Take Me Out.
4: Oh, yes.
7: 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Big Bye Questions.

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4: 17 minutes to 9 here on Joy 94.9. It's Big Buy Questions with the lovely Tamsin, the lovely Jace, the ever so lovely Stevie, and myself, very ordinary. I'm Raina.
5: No, never ordinary.
6: No way.
5: The Randy Raina.
6: Hey. Randy, raunchy, whatever it is.
5: Romantic.
4: It's after 8:30. All the rated M.
6: But only in the safe space.
5: Are on. It's all happening.
6: Rambunctious.
5: We're on SBS late at night.
4: We've been talking about how we find spaces to be safe, how we make safe spaces, what a safe space looks like. And we've heard from Jace, we've heard from Tams, and we've heard from myself. Stevie, it's time to put you under the safety spotlight.
6: Oh, my turn. Okay. Here we go.
4: Tell us about safe spaces for you from your lived experience.
6: So being a trans woman, there's sort of all of a sudden there's the shift where the people around you who are used to seeing you as male now see you as female, and then there's the people that don't know me and immediately assume a woman. And women are treated differently. It's a shift that sometimes it's hard to explain, but there's a level of discomfort depending on how condescending men want to be. Yeah.
4: And it's, I mean, it's not just in your life, is it? You're in quite a bloke heavy industry, aren't you?
6: Yes, I drive a truck, but also too, most of my workmates I've known for, 10 plus years as well.
4: Mm.
6: So there's a whole lot of recognition going on there that, there's a big change. But, yeah, being bisexual, I learned to navigate early. And so, yeah, being trans and bisexual is sort of just
4: it's
6: another
4: double
6: one.
4: Whammy.
6: Just a bit.
4: Maybe not a whammy.
7: makes her extra special.
6: Wham, bam. Thank you, ma'am. No. but one of the things that I suppose is unique to the trans community is the objectification, where a lot of people may not understand trans people, especially at clubs and even LGBTI clubs where there's a mixed crowd. And, there's men with fetish ideas that think, oh, trans woman, I want to get with her. And sort of in their mind, as far as they're concerned, well, you were a man and therefore that's the way I'll treat you. And they don't understand that we're women, don't treat us like a man. And then there's the inappropriate questions to find out, if we're equipped the way they want us to be and all that sort of thing. So, yeah, there's a whole lot of things to navigate. And at the end of the night, you know, if you get too much of that, objectification, fetishism, all the rest of it, it can really ruin your night, and it digs into your self-esteem too.
4: Mm. What can we do in spaces, do you think, to make that less of an issue, aside from don't be a DH?
7: Duty head.
4: A duty head, exactly. That's right.
6: I think it's sort of a combination of what everybody said, where if you have a group of friends around you, they don't have to be trans, just allies, just people who understand you and can answer questions like that on your behalf, a lot of the times it's just education, because a lot of guys mean well, but they just don't understand.
7: So, and their questions come out very quickly before they engage their brain.
6: Exactly. Yeah.
7: Yeah.
4: I actually have a question about that too. So something that you hear a lot in spaces to do with disability, to do with health, to do with, I mean, I guess lots of things, is, you know, it's tiring to have to explain these things. I don't have to explain it to you. And to be honest, I can kind of see where that comes from. What do you think?
6: Oh, I agree. It's very, very similar. You know, people who are obviously disabled, where they've got all sorts of aids, get all the inappropriate questions, and, you know, they get treated differently. Someone sitting in a wheelchair is physically lower than the people around them. And I see it, they get overlooked, and just, they're just a normal person. They just want to be treated.

0: And do you find yourself being not just as a bisexual woman, but a transgender woman, do you find yourself in a heightened sense of looking for safety?
1: Probably more so now, yes. I'm becoming, I've developed a sense of awareness. I've always sort of been fairly vigilant because, as well as being a truck driver, I was also in a motorbike club as well. So, yeah, there's sort of looking around it. But yeah, it's a different sense of awareness now, where there's different threats and different things that can harm you.
0: And what is the transgender community doing for making sure that your communities are safe?
1: A lot of it's just simply education, and especially it tends to be peer education rather than through the organisations. But it's looking out for people who, one regular club I go to, we always make sure that anyone new, they've come in, they're looking around. Okay, they're new to the club. We ask them, hey, have you been here before? No. We introduce them around so they know who the staff members are, who some of our community are that are there, and we can look out for them.
0: My question was actually quite pointed, and I said, I said, no, I said it in a, I said it in a specific way, because of the fact that the onus is not on you to make
1: No.
0: sure that you're safe. The onus is on absolutely everybody,
1: It is.
0: including the venue owners, to make sure that you are safe. And I kind of meant to say that in specifically, but I pointed it separately to see whether or not it would come back the right way. But yeah.
1: Well, the community will take responsibility. That's what I'm proud of with my group of friends.
2: That's huge too, is that the community as a group should be banding together to do that. It shouldn't always just be Tamsin's job to welcome the new person. It shouldn't always be Stevie's job to welcome the new person. It shouldn't always be Jason's job to notice if someone's feeling uncomfortable. That's a load that we all need to share.
3: And it's also sometimes the places are owned by small businesses. And so, I think it takes, I think people start these businesses up, to create safe spaces where people, like, Stevie said, they feel comfortable enough to now bring in everyone. So I think being careful of going, well, it's your responsibility. It's they build this up purposely. It's like, enjoy, even though we're all volunteers, we'd all welcome new people and make sure new people are in. We don't expect the eight people who actually get paid to do it.
1: But having said all that too, I would like to add that your gender identity and your sexuality are two completely different things. I'm pansexual. I've always been pansexual. It's never changed. My gender identity has, and they're not linked at all.
3: Brilliant.
1: So,
3: Well, tonight, thank you, Stevie, for that, because you've been anchoring for us and taking it through. We've been asking who buys the drinks for the bisexuals, and I think we all do. We all share it. Everyone shares. Everyone takes turns. And so thank you, everyone, for chatting. Remember, if anything we've raised tonight, you require any support services, there's always joy.org.au/support. 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If you'd like to ask us any questions off air, you can follow us on Instagram at Big Buy Questions. And coming up next is Hide and Seek, but I think you have a question. Did you write this one down?
1: I do.
2: The biggest one of all.
1: That was my one. 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If you fill in a hole, is it then whole?
4: Tune in to Science Queries, where Dr. Kat puts science under the microscope and brings the joys of discovery to the airwaves. What actually is quantum theory? 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
8: Hey, there's something we forgot to do. We've got to introduce our last song, which of course is Knock on Wood by Amy Stewart, which Stevie, you chose. But we forgot to do something.
9: We did.
8: Okay, then.
10: We've got to say the biggest farewell of them all.
8: Bisexual.
10: Bisexual.

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2: Radio News. Hello, I'm Peter Hislop. Tributes are flowing for AFL legend, motor neuron disease research advocate and former Australian of the Year, Neil Danaher. Danaher was one of four brothers who all played for Essendon, making history in 1990 to play in the same game for the same AFL-VFL club. He fought MND for 13 years and his work with Fight MND and the Big Freeze earned him the Australian of the Year award last year. Speaking in Parliament this afternoon, Anthony Albanese says Mr Danaher's remarkable legacy won't be forgotten.
3: Above all, it will be carried in the hearts of everyone who found new strength and, yes, new hope in their fight because of the extraordinary example that Neil set. May this wonderful Australian rest in peace.
2: The family has accepted an offer from the Victorian Government for a state funeral. He was 65. The Royal Commission on Anti-Semitism and Social Cohesion has been told the Australian Federal Police was on increased vigilance in the lead-up to the Bondi terror attack. The Royal Commission has also heard resources at Australia's intelligence agency, ASIO, were stretched to deal with threats. AFP Assistant Commissioner Stephen Nutt says the organisation was on alert ahead of the Hanukkah event.
4: And that was communicated amongst our staff in terms of increased vigilance, and by that I mean understanding our subjects of investigations, our ongoing investigations, plus also how we receive and triage threat information in the lead-up of the holiday period.
2: The Victorian Coroner's Court has heard about Desi Freeman's final moments before a fatal confrontation at his hideout in the state's northeast. The court heard police used foam bullets and gas canisters before shooting Freeman. The man was the subject of the state's biggest manhunt after he shot dead officers Neil Thompson and Vadim Devart Hotar. Women will have greater access to information about perimenopause and menopause under a national campaign. Shannon Kirkwood has more.
5: The campaign follows a parliamentary inquiry which found women entered the life stage without adequate information on support, symptoms and treatment options. Specialist GP Dr. Ramya Raman is part of the campaign.
6: There are safe and effective treatments for perimenopause and menopause that will be suited to your personal circumstances and your medical history. It actually will help improve your quality of life. So it's really important to speak to your GP or speak to your doctor regarding that.
5: Women typically enter menopause between 45 and 60, and perimenopause can start in a woman's late 30s.
2: And Australians are being urged to learn how to respond and identify a severe allergic reaction. New research has found just 1 in 4 Australians know how to help in a food allergy emergency, while 5% can identify the signs and symptoms. Those include difficulty breathing or noisy breathing, swelling of the tongue, swelling or tightness of the throat, wheezing or persistent coughing and dizziness or collapse. CEO of Allergy and Anaphylaxis Australia, Sarah Emery, says waiting to act can be deadly.
7: Giving an adrenaline device to someone thought to be having anaphylaxis can potentially save their life. People are often frightened that, you know, they might do the wrong thing, but in the case of anaphylaxis, it's the hesitation that can cause rapid deterioration and sadly a loss of life.
2: And in State of Origin, Mitchell Moses is in doubt for Game 1 as the New South Wales playmaker struggles with a hamstring issue. It could pave the way for a debut from Ethan Strange. Moses was training with the Blues in Gosford today, but he has been sent for scans by staff after feeling tightness. Game 1 kicks off on Wednesday.
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8: This program is produced on Bunurong Country. New music you need to hear.
9: Oh man, music's moving real fast right now. There is a lot to look at tonight. We're going to review the concert we went to. We got to see Charlie play live.
10: Yeah, we did.
9: The tour of A Serial Idealist was incredible. New music on the way from Alicia Ray, Slater, Charlie XCX, and your headliner was one of our rising artists in 2025, Lola Young.
8: From the Joy 94.9 studios in St Kilda, Victoria, and across the country on the Community Radio Network, this is The Sound of Now with Triana Butler and Alana Rosso.
10: Triana,
0: It is a great week. Well, The Young is back.
9: Yes, and that is an achievement in and of itself.
0: It
9: let's
0: really
9: be real,
0: is.
9: So, there was a moment where a lot of people didn't think she was going to be able to come
0: back. No, and that's exactly it. So if you don't remember, there was, and it wasn't Glastow, was it? There was a gig last year where Lola was on stage performing mid-performance and had a bit of a medical episode, passed out, and the fans were obviously really pushing to make sure Lola took care of herself. So the focus went from, we want more music, to please, please take care of yourself, because a lot of fans, you know, obviously quite concerned.
9: Well, it's the kind of thing where, you know, artists who are on the come up and everyone's telling them that they're amazing, it kind of becomes too much too soon.
0: Yes.
9: And when that happens, things can get really scary. And we've seen what happens. I don't want to name artists like Amy Winehouse, but that's the kind of thing that happens.
0: Yeah.
9: You know what I mean?
0: I'm not going to name her, but here we go. But it's true. And this is, do you know what? It's learnings for fan bases everywhere in the world. And it's so humbling to see that now the new mentality is, we want to watch out for you. We want you to take care of yourself. So I'm really excited to have some brand new music this week from Lola Young. This song is co-written by James Blake as well. So let's give this one a listen. This is brand new from Lola Young from Down Here.
8: Headliner.
0: You're on The Sounder now.

0: from down here, brand new for you this week on The Sound of Now.
1: And your headliner on this week's show as
0: sure
1: well.
0: Is.
1: Hello, welcome in. Good to have you here. My name is Triana Butler.
0: I'm Alana Rosso. This is the show you need to know when you need to know the songs you need to know, you know?
1: We've both tripped over ourselves once in the show so far.
0: Oh, I liked that.
1: Should we just start a tally? I think we just start a tally. This is a great entry point for the show. The new music you need to hear, there is a lot on the show tonight. Charlie XCX is back, and it is a big win for people who are of the Let's Wait for More Information club.
0: My fan club, my
1: looking
0: particular club.
1: Squarely across the desk at Alana, that is your scene. New music on the way as well from Replay. We're going to review Charlie's gig, Charlie EY with the blue hair. The out and proud Australian artist has just wrapped up her tour of a serial idealist.
0: And we got to go, Triana.
1: That's a 2 trips up for me. We're on fire. We got to go to the Melbourne leg. It was great.
0: It was so good. And we got to speak to some fans after, so stay tuned for that.
1: Yeah. Right now, though, we've got new music from Bujra.
0: I love Bujra.
1: So good, right? And this new album of his, Gentleman, coming out in July. He's looking very swish, very suave.
0: Very polished. Yeah.
1: Any excuse that you've got to, you know, have a suit jacket, like a tailored suit as your aesthetic for the album, I get it.
0: Absolutely. So this is brand new. Bujra, Could I Be? You're on The Sound of Now.

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8: out. Whoa, huge shout out. Just trying to meet the energy. 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
8: 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So a big shout out to Em from Glen Iris. Thank you so much. 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Go onto any device that connects to the internet. Then you might want to open up a browser. And then from the browser, you might want to go into joy.org.au/membership and you can go from there.
9: Clear as mud.
8: Oh.
0: What's happening in music right now? This is the news.
9: Big week for you this week. Big week for the for team. I'm going to wait for more information before it comes along.
8: This is more information, Triana.
9: A couple of weeks ago, Charlie XCX released a song called
8: Rock Music.
9: Rock Music.
8: Specifically for Pebbles and Rocks.
9: Myself and Poppy, who we had on the show,
8: yeah,
9: producer of the show, friend of the show, was like, not sure about this.
8: Yeah.
9: Not sure. And your specific piece, you said it into the microphone.
8: I'm
9: going to wait for more information before I make a decision. Which is very mature of you.
8: Thank you.
9: I respect it.
8: It's not the most hardcore stance I could have as a radio presenter, but it's the one I'm taking.
9: Almost immediately after we got off air, Charlie was like, and now I'm doing B-sides that only exist on Instagram and on the vinyl. And there was a great song that was there, which of course we can't play because we don't have a legal copy of it.
8: Yeah.
9: Now we have new music, and this one makes a lot more sense, and I'm a really big fan of this song. I may have listened to it 6 times in a row when it first came out. Remember back in 2008 when the global financial crisis hit,
8: and
9: everyone was like, oh no, the world is over. There was people were panicking.
8: Yeah.
9: Cost of living crisis was there.
8: Yeah.
9: Everyone was really, really worried.
8: Yeah.
9: And because of that and the way people were feeling, what was happening with pop music kind of shifted. And we had that really weird era where everything was the Black Eyed Peas, the world is falling apart, apocalypse, dancing till the world ends.
8: Bit of Bon Jovi, have a nice day.
9: I think that was before then.
8: No, was it?
9: Yeah, that was 2003.
8: Oh, God.
9: Hang on, guess before we search.
8: Okay.
9: Release date for...
8: Have a Nice Day, Bon Jovi.
9: Have a Nice Day, Bon Jovi.
8: Oh, come on.
9: I said 2003.
8: Okay, I'm going to say 2004. Maybe it was...
9: 2005, okay.
8: So, okay, I wasn't too far
9: off. A little before the financial crisis. But it was that era where there was... Everything felt like everything was about to fall apart.
8: Yeah.
9: And chaos and energy and anger at the way the world was being run.
8: Yeah.
9: We've now got this new song from Charlie XCX called SS26. If you're not into fashion, I mean spring, summer, 26. So talking about the kind of current and upcoming season for the next 6 months or so in the fashion world. Charlie in this song is specifically it is spring, summer, 2026. The world is ending and we're just going to try and party our way through it. Exactly that kind of 2008 global financial crisis energy, but reimagined for 2026.
8: What an incredible analogy. I actually completely see that now you've said it. It has that exact tone to it. And honestly, I'm noticing a few other songs that are starting to sound like that too.
9: It's totally a theme. Let's listen to it. Charlie XCX, SS26. It's the sounder now.
7: Spring.

0: X back with the latest take on her new project, Rock Music, the second single off it. I like this one a whole lot more than the first.
1: Me too.
0: Maybe I just love the bass guitar that runs through the whole thing.
1: Yeah.
0: That makes rules. SS26 for Spring Summer 26. It's The Sounder Now, Triana Butler and Alana Rosso with you.
1: Hey.
0: That song really does kind of capture the kind of anger and kind of not, there's anger, but there's also just kind of this kind of blasé feeling, like, well,
1: yeah,
0: what
1: it's
0: can
1: like
0: we do about it? No one's listening to it.
1: Very like matter of fact, like, yeah, this is what's happening and this is how we're doing it. And I quite like that. I resonate a lot with that song. I can definitely see myself playing it like you 6 or 7 times after this.
0: I mean, it's the kind of thing with, like, there's so much of that music coming through at the moment. Like,
1: yeah.
0: I think to another one of producer Poppy's favorites, Slater, right?
1: Who's
0: just absolutely crushing it right now. But she's like, where Charlie there is quite restrained,
1: yeah,
0: Slater is just so angry.
1: So angry. I'll tell you what, tell you someone else who was angry this week, Triana, based on Slater. I had feedback this week from someone I know that listens to the show.
0: You got feedback?
1: I got feedback. In fact, I've actually
0: just
1: got
0: some
1: I've got a voice note. Yeah, actually, I have a voice note feedback. Do you want to get this,
0: yeah,
1: one to play?
2: I hate to be that person, and look, I really don't want to tell you how to do your job, but I think the people deserve more. And by more, I mean Slater. You honestly haven't played enough Slater. Looking at the last playlist, not a single song. What is going on? Not acceptable.
1: So, Carlo,
0: first of all, Carlo,
1: friend of the show.
0: First of all, Carlo, have you ever hung up a phone before? What was that noise at the end?
1: Carlo was so upset with our playlist when lacking Slater. Carlo yeeted it across the room and went, absolutely not.
0: We need to bring back flip phones that work so that you can just hang up and...
1: Oh, what an absolute move. We need to bring them back. So that was the feedback, Carlo. Thank you, Carlo, for telling us how you feel, how you really feel. So, do you know what? Just to make sure that we're catering to all your needs...
0: Yeah.
1: How about a bit of Slater?
0: Get it on. This, by the way, is the radio edit of this song. So keeping in mind that this is the clean version that doesn't have any swear words in it. This is Slater with Crank. It's The Sounder Now.

0: Slater, Crank. Just let that one sit in your spirit for a bit. A lot of feeling, a lot of honesty in that one from Slater.
1: The old sound of now can't come to the phone right now. Why? Because she's dead.
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2: This is the sound of now.

0: Adanam, Melbourne, that is Replay with Sunset So Soon. She says it's a song about when the days shorten and we want to hold on to sunlight a little bit longer, inspired by this late autumn that we find ourselves in right now.
1: Oh, I feel that so much. I don't know what it is, Triana, but I seem to have a really emotional connection to the change of seasons.
0: Yeah, how's that?
1: I don't know. I just feel like sometimes when those, I guess those in-between months happen, you know, and I notice that the sun, you know, again, like to this point, the sun kind of sets a little bit earlier or a little bit later, depending on which part of the hemisphere you're in.
0: And it's kind of a liminal time as well. It's not quite winter yet. It's not summer. It's in between.
1: Yeah. And can't make its mind up. It's a weird feeling of like being excited for what's to come, but also mourning the loss of something that you're just about to say goodbye to as well. Yeah.
0: I feel that.
1: Yeah.
0: Ah, the sun sets so soon. You're so right, Replay. It's the sound of now. Triana Butler and Alana Rosso with you.
1: Hi.
0: Now, we got to head out to see the live show for Australian artist Charlie.
1: Charlie EY.
0: Artist Charlie EY, not Charlie XCX. You're so right. She's just wrapped up her The Tour of a Serial Idealist off the back of The Life of a Serial Idealist.
1: Yep.
0: You have the hoodie of a serial idealist.
1: We've been talking about this already and I didn't even put two and two together that I'm wearing the hoodie today. Yes, I am. It was a great gig, Triana. I had a really, really good time. And do you know what I keep thinking of when I think back on that gig? And I know we spoke to Charlie about this too. Charlie makes her own outfits.
0: Yes.
1: That was so cool that she made that outfit for the night.
0: How does anyone make clothing? Actually blows my mind. I know that I have a very specific set of skills in, like, you know, editing audio and whatnot. When people are like, I just make these cool costumes and I sing songs, my mind explodes.
1: Yeah.
0: How exciting that is.
1: Yeah, definitely. It was such a great gig. I know we had a really good time. And we also got a chance to catch up with somebody who was in the front row the whole time. And Triana, you and I throughout the gig kept looking at each other and looking back over to this person because...
0: Look at the whole front row. The whole front row were all just seemed like they were going through it.
1: Oh, they really were. There was a lot of moments that Charlie shared with them. And I love so much that interaction between Charlie and those fans as well.
0: There was one clip, I think, that went online of one of the songs that I think Charlie posted online.
1: Yeah.
0: There were tears and there was hugs. It was really heartfelt.
1: Yeah, it was so good. It was one of the little rock stars, actually, for the night. Because what Charlie does, I realised this, she did this at every gig, puts a little star on the ground in the front row. It says, yes. Little rock star. And if you are standing on that star, you get to be the little rock star for the night.
0: That's
1: how fun
0: cute,
1: is that?
0: Right? It's very cute. Or if you're wearing baggy jeans.
1: Yes, if you're wearing baggy jeans, that's right. Oh, what a great gig. So, no, everyone had a really good time, but we took a moment to have a chat to superfan M, and wow, yeah, she really was a superfan.
0: I mean, first of all, this is not the first Charlie gig you've been to this week.
2: No, I was at her Brisbane show last night.
1: Oh, my gosh.
0: Is that where you're from? Or?
2: No, I'm from Sydney. I'm just traveling for the tour.
1: That's
0: so you're
1: so
0: seeing
1: cool.
0: Every show on the tour almost?
2: 3 out of 4.
0: I did catch some emotions from you. You looked like you were going through it. I did want to check in and make sure you're doing okay.
2: Look, I think I cried through the whole second half of her show. But, I mean, she's just my safe place. And so when I'm at her shows and I get to hear her music, she gives me that place that kind of makes me feel safe and get to have those emotions and, like, get everything out that I might have been bottling in. And tonight, that is exactly what I did.
1: Oh,
2: I just
1: wow.
2: sobbed through it all.
1: Oh my gosh. Is there a song, Em, that specifically speaks to you? The one that really catches you off guard every time?
2: Oh, okay. That's kind of hard. Okay.
1: You can name multiple. It doesn't have to be one.
2: Her song Arizona, because it's about like anxiety and stuff. So I have that tattooed on me.
1: Oh, no worries.
2: I have it on my wrist. It says I'm more. It's basically just saying that like I'm more than my mental health. I'm more than my anxiety, like stuff like that.
1: Yeah.
2: I also just got her to write out lyrics from Man on the Moon.
1: Oh,
2: so I can get that tattooed.
0: So tell us what you're holding here.
2: So I'm holding like her vinyl cover that Charlie has signed, and she's drawn a moon and some stars for me with some lyrics from Man on the Moon, which is basically just a song about coming out and not being accepted by the people that you love and that, like, you know, your family, they should love you no matter what.
1: Absolutely.
2: And
0: which lyrics are they?
2: So it says, wouldn't blink twice at an asteroid shower, but falling for girls is a natural disaster.
0: Oh my God.
1: So good. Oh my goodness.
0: What's it feel like being in a room like the one we've just come out of here in Nam at the Nightcat, and Charlie's played live? You know that, you know, 90-95% of that room is very, very queer. What's that feel like being in that kind of space?
2: It feels safe. Like, you know, you can go in there and you can be yourself. You're going to be accepted. No one's going to judge you for who you are or anything like that. And it is one of the safest places to be.
1: Oh, that's so great. Also, because she does set that up at the start of the night, doesn't she? Where the whole, there are four or five house rules, like, be nice to each other, like, dance, sing, and take care of everybody like they're your best friends and your family. I loved that. That
0: made me feel safe. We're going to hand the station over to you. Do you want to pick a song for us to play next? What song do you want to play?
2: Am I allowed to pick any Charlie song?
1: Absolutely.
0: Yeah, any song in the world, but I would assume you'd pick a Charlie song.
2: Obviously. I'm going to pick Man on the Moon.
1: Yes. Excellent choice. Walking.

0: That song just crushing people's hearts. Oh my god. From Charlie, the song is called Man on the Moon. It is The Sound and Ali with Triana Butler and Alana Rosso.
1: Hey, what's up? Now, we're going from one jaw-dropping song to another because, Triana, this morning I told you, in preparation for our show, do not listen to the song I have listed in our playlist, which is by Jacatine. Now, Jacatine, famously one of the 2023 rising artists that you've listed.
0: Mm-hmm. Yes. Very early on the Jacatine train. Whoop, whoop. Chugga, chugga, chugga, chugga.
1: Well, that train is coming to the platform right now because, my gosh, was I listening to this song with jaw agape. Mm-hmm. I couldn't believe the first time I heard this particular song. So what I said to you was, do not listen to it. We're going to get a live recording of you listening to it for the first time. So I pulled out the phone. I've recorded Triana's first reaction. Maybe we'll put this on our socials. Don't forget to follow us, by the way, at thesoundof.now on IG. But maybe you might have the same reaction to listening to this song for the first time.
0: Yeah,
1: give it a minute.
0: I was pretty impressed. And, you know, I was able to see a very early version of Jacatine in 2023 standing on the crate, a milk crate.
1: No.
0: In the middle of a tiny rehearsal room
1: The
0: inner north of Melbourne in front of like 10 people. She was like, I'm just going to run some songs. And every song crushed. She's just, what's next?
1: Wow.
0: She's incredible.
1: What an amazing experience. Oh, I'm so jealous. Well, I'm going to try to relive this for myself here in the studio. This is Tell Me, I Heard It From My Father. Jacatine, you're on The Sound of Now.
0: Do you need me to stand on a crate?

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0: mean, wouldn't you know it, the absolute worst of luck. This week, Alicia Rae came all the way down from Sydney to Melbourne to perform live on the exact day that we went up
1: Melbourne to Sydney
0: for the day. Ships passing in the night. At some point, Alicia Rae, we will get you in the studio to talk about the music.
1: We simply must.
0: With that. From Alicia Rae, it is called I Might. And I love the Alicia Rae cinematic universe that is building in the music video as well. Because seemingly all the other boys from the previous music videos have all mysteriously disappeared. And I have a feeling that the only central tie to all of these boys disappearing might be one Alicia Rae.
1: But can I tell you that there is one quote that we got through the release, which was Alicia Rae puts the hot in psychotic. Alicia Rae, listen, if you are not going to be releasing merch, I will make it for you, okay? We are doing that. Merch that says I put the hot in psychotic. Do it now.
0: If that's not on a t-shirt, Alicia, what are we doing? What are we doing? All right, you're on the standard now. Triana Butler and Alana Rosso with you. Now, Eli
1: yes.
0: is one of our rising artists for 2026. This trans woman from the US whose whole aesthetic for the lead up to this project has been like
1: Nokia 3310.
0: Well, I was going to say like someone auditioning for American Idol, or at least believing that they're about to audition for American Idol by singing into the photo booth on their laptop.
1: Oh,
0: and just like singing and lip syncing. And that's the whole vibe. That's the whole aesthetic.
1: Yeah.
0: And she's like, I'm dreaming of being the next stage girl. And now it's coming true.
1: Yes.
0: And she's, you know, on a song with Zara Larsson.
1: Yes.
0: And she's bringing out people to be her stage girl during the performance. There is a deluxe version of the album that's come out now. And off of that, got brand new music from it. This is called Stars, brackets Lullaby. It is all drenched in that kind of late 90s, early 2000s pop music that you would have had on a So Fresh CD.
1: Oh, take me there right now. Say less.
0: Shakaya, yeah.

0: that, so whoever producing that record decided that we needed to have specifically like a couple solid bars of this intro right at the front. Just enough for me to loop that we can talk over and just stay in this space for a minute. Listen to this.
1: I'm walking down the street. I've got my CD Discman going. I'm wearing some sort of like tapered pant, yes. Probably pink. It's probably stretchy.
0: Do you know what it is for me? There's a particular beepy sound in this. It's like a ting. It's like really high. It's here right now.
1: Oh, yeah.
0: I don't know where that comes from. It's like
1: a triangle, isn't it?
0: It's a triangle, yeah. But it's like sampled and it's gated and it's just so sick.
1: So
0: right.
1: Good.
0: So that's from Eli off of the deluxe version of her album. The song is called Stars, brackets, Lullaby. And with that, the sound of now is over for this week.
1: Boo.
0: Thank you for being here. It's been real. My name is Triana Butler.
1: I'm Alana Rosso.
0: You've been bloody amazing.
1: You've been bloody amazing.
0: Full playlist is up on the website, joy.org.au/thesoundofnow. And you can grab us on Instagram at thesoundof.now. We'll see you over there. Huge shout out to Joy's content manager, Elliot Attard, production manager, Liz Bush, tech manager, Michael Strauss, Joy's music director, Michael Pohl. Our audio design is by Chris Kubacki. Our voiceover artist is Jeans. And a very special thank you to Beth Tracy and Zach Blank at the CBAA for your assistance.
1: Thank you. Now, Triana, it would be remiss of us to not play a particular artist this week,
0: mm-hmm.
1: given some stuff that's been going on. So there was a doco that came out last week. It was the Kylie doco, and everyone has been talking about it. Mm. Now, I have seen about 2.5 episodes. It's like a 3-parter.
0: I haven't seen it at all. How is it?
1: It is incredible. It is so, so good. We go back through the fashions, the music videos, the whole story where it starts from Neighbours and the loves, right? Jason Donovan's there. We talk about Michael Hutchins, which, by the way, that storyline, oh, heartbreaking. Please go watch this if you haven't already.
0: So what's the storyline? Because I think I remember seeing something about them, like he was her true love.
1: True love. Kylie has a realization that really the time she spent with Michael was like a time that she will never, ever be able to replicate again in this lifetime. And I'm so, I was tearing up. I was a babbly little mess.
0: But that's also like a good thought to carry with you as well. Like the time that you are having right now, like soak it in, take a look around.
1: Take a listen,
0: absorb this space, because we will never be in this exact same space.

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3: Good morning, I'm Laura Devoy. Women with links to Islamic State who arrived back in Australia yesterday had their belongings searched and devices downloaded by police. Four women and their children arrived at Sydney yesterday afternoon, while two women and their children flew into Melbourne. In a joint statement, the New South Wales and Victoria counterterrorism teams said no one within that cohort was charged. However, investigations into the activities of Australians who travelled to Syria, including those who have since returned, are ongoing. University staff say students are cramming into tutorials and labs as overworked academics confront a class size crisis. A national survey of nearly 4,500 university staff found class sizes have increased significantly since the COVID-19 pandemic. The National Tertiary Education Union says for most staff members, the ideal class size was less than 30 students, but the number of tutorials with 30 or more had doubled to 54%. It says chronic underfunding and funding cuts by previous governments are to blame. Australians are being urged to ensure they are up to date with vaccines amid the nation's worst recorded diphtheria outbreak. The DTP vaccination, which covers diphtheria, tetanus and whooping cough, is usually administered during childhood. Professor of Infectious Diseases at Sydney University, Meru Scheel, encourages Australians to check their immunisation history if unsure. Speaking to National Radio News, she explains how Australians can check.
4: Through a thing called the Immunisation History Statement. Most people will have one, and essentially it's linked to your Medicare numbers and your Medicare card.
3: Research shows rates of early onset bowel cancer could double every 20 years if current trends continue. Published in the Journal of the National Cancer Institute, the research shows a 3.7% per annum increase in early onset bowel cancer across Australia, Canada, England and the US over the past decade. Rates are rising faster in young women who are disproportionately affected by an adverse cancer gene mutation. Police are continuing a renewed search of a property in remote South Australia where four-year-old Gus was last seen. It's hoped recent rain could uncover new evidence. Today is day two of the three-day search. The Israeli military is expanding its ground offensive in Lebanon in what Israeli media is describing as an effort to reduce the threat of drone attacks by Hezbollah. The BBC's John Sudworth reports from a village in eastern Lebanon where authorities say 11 people have been killed in Israeli strikes.
5: Rescue crews are frantically digging through the rubble as two tiny arms poke through a hole they've made. Caked in dirt and dust, seven-year-old Mohammed is eventually pulled to safety. The strikes here were part of a wave of intensifying Israeli action ordered in response to the increasingly deadly use of new fiber-optic drones by Hezbollah, the Iranian-backed militant group in Lebanon. The two sides returned to war after Hezbollah fired rockets across the border in early March in support of Iran.
3: Turning to sport, in cycling, Jonas Vingegaard has won stage 16 of the Giro d'Italia with Aussie Jai Hindley crossing the line third. Vingegaard remains in the overall lead with a gap of just over 4 minutes. Hindley is the best of the Aussies in fourth, Michael Storer is seventh and Ben O'Connor ninth. And in tennis, Kim Birrell has won her first round match at the French Open. The Australian knocked out fifth seed Jessica Pegula in three sets.
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7: And looking at weather around the country today, Wednesday the 27th of May in Warrane, Sydney. Showers are increasing there. There's some fog as well, top of 22. Meanjin, Brisbane, showers with a top of 24. Boorloo, Perth, showers increasing, top of 23. In Tundanya, Adelaide, shower or two, top of 19. Nipaluna, Hobart, rain, top of 17. In Nambri and Ngunnawal, Canberra, partly cloudy, top of 18 there. In Gurramilla, Darwin, mostly sunny with a top of 31. Here in Melbourne, drizzle at times. We're going to have a top of 17. You are with Brett. We've got LJ and Tim coming up for Joy Breakfast next.
8: We acknowledge the traditional owners of the land, the Boonwurrung people of the Kulin Nation. We pay our respects to their elders past, present and emerging, and Aboriginal people who are listening. We acknowledge that sovereignty was never ceded.
9: Hi, we're Shepherd.
10: Hey, everybody, it's Michelle Visage.
11: Hey, guys, Pete Murray here.
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9: Hi, this is Beth McCarthy.
10: Hi, this is Cyril.
11: Hi, everyone. This is Kate Giroux.
12: Hey, everyone. This is Queen Kong.
13: G'day, this is Holden Shepherd.
14: Hi, this is Courtney.
15: 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Joanne here. 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
18: What's up, everybody? It's Michelle Buteau. You're listening to Joy Brekkie with Brett, Tim, and LJ.
0: Joy 94.9.
19: Good morning. Happy hump day, everybody.
9: Hello, everybody.
7: Hello, everyone. You got Brett, Tim, and LJ with you.
9: It's just the Tim and LJ show this morning.
7: I know.
9: And that's the weather with Brett. And on the way, Tim and LJ.
19: Hop in the weather box over there.
9: Wow.
19: How are we all this morning?
7: I am fine, fabulous, and uplifted.
19: Wow. Yes, sure.
9: Uplifted. I'm happy. I'm going to get my hair done today. Very excited.
7: Oh my God.
19: Lovely.
9: Yeah, it's why I've got my hat on.
7: Okay. you in a bucket hat or a cap or anything, like, I'm more surprised.
19: It's a trucker cap, isn't it?
9: Yeah.
7: I'm more surprised when you when your hair's out.
19: Oh, it says Charleville and it's pink.
7: At this time in the morning.
9: Hey.
7: What are you having done?
9: The whole shebang. You know, the whole works.
7: Are we going to get, like... Are you going to go, like, a full, like, shave on the side or something? Like,
19: is it a lesbian cut?
9: A shave?
7: That's stereotypical.
19: You said shave on the side.
7: Yeah, but you went there.
9: No, I don't shave my head. I'm not.
19: You're not Sinead O'Connor.
7: She's a chapstick lesbian, as we've discussed here.
19: Oh, we went through this.
9: Hey, yeah. When
7: not full lipstick, just chapstick.
9: When it comes to my hair, we don't shave. Shave the hair.
7: No.
9: No, we curl it and colour it and make it look pretty.
7: So are you curling it? Are you getting a perm, or you don't need a perm?
9: Darling, you know I don't need a perm. This thing grows. chaotically and curly by itself.
19: Can I say something really interesting? I went and got my hair cut.
9: I don't know if you'll be interested or not. But
7: we'll be the judge of that.
19: Okay. I went and got my hair cut last weekend for the shoot, and we'll talk about that after 8 o'clock, how that all went. But my friend David, he also put me onto some cosmetics for my skin.
9: Ooh.
19: And he initially gave me like 3 or 4 different types of things to put on my skin.
9: Mm.
19: And I would just lather them all on. I had no idea when to take what.
9: At the same time?
19: Yeah.
9: Oh, God.
19: There was a
7: just
19: toner.
7: Just squirt it all into his palm, mix it all together with his finger and just slather it on.
19: There's that's a the toner. There's like a vitamin A cream. Speaking of cream. And a whole bunch of other stuff. So what he did was he actually went around and stuck stickers on all of the bottles and told me when I had to take them because I had no idea.
9: Yes. If you don't understand,
7: we were talking about hair. How did we get to skincare?
9: My girlfriend.
19: We're talking about beauty. It's all in the realm.
9: My girlfriend, she can be a bit mask at times. She put hand cream on her face once and I cried inside. No, you don't do that. She doesn't really have a skincare routine, and she wanted to moisturize, and she went, "This will do." But else, no, we don't do that.
7: She got calluses on her face.
9: She just doesn't know
7: the
9: routine.
7: I've got rough calluses on my face. Oh. Hand cream will do the job.
19: That's how you know you're a good lesbian.
9: Have you saw? She is a very good lesbian. She
7: passed all the tests.
9: She has, and she shaves her head. So brilliant. She's ticking all those boxes. Did you sort your skincare routine out, Tim?
19: Oh, it's sorted.
9: Great.
19: I've got all of the labels, everything.
9: Yeah, well, you do look good. You do.
19: I'm glowing today.
9: You look brilliant.
19: Thank you very much.
9: And I'm very excited to hear how your photo shoot went after 8 o'clock, as you said.
19: Yes.
9: So...
19: And speaking of precious, I went to a laundromat.
9: Speaking of precious?
19: I went to a laundromat. Wow. We're talking about, you know, skincare, stuff like that. This is self-care, people.
9: What, washing your undies?
19: Yes. I'm not very good at that.
20: Precious sounds direct to your ears. Joy Brekkie playlist number one.
19: Next on Tim's Tangents.
7: Speaking of precious, I think like every segue this show should be speaking of precious, and we'll just talk about a random subject.
19: Yeah, there you go.
7: Done.
19: A random stream of consciousness.
9: Speaking of self-care, wash your undies.
7: Speaking of precious, here's a song.
19: So, this is a Brekkie banger, and we're going to talk about the significance of this song next, but it is brand new for Dom Dolla and Tigger. They have teamed up. It's a brand new collab. It's called Don't Worry, Baby.

0: You're enjoying Brekkie with Brett, Tim and LJ this morning, 14 minutes past 7. That is the brand new one for Dom, Dolla and Tigger. It's called Don't You Worry, Baby, the Brekkie banger this morning.
1: That definitely got me.
2: I was going to say, if you're not awake, you're bloody now.
0: You are welcome. Now, there is a reason I played that track. Dom Dolla did a bit of a tease yesterday online of him walking around Marvel Stadium in Melbourne. He is doing a homecoming show on the AFL Grand Final weekend.
2: Oh.
0: So it is hugely significant. It is basically a premiere of his new stadium-style shows.
2: Right.
0: And that venue holds over 20,000 people.
2: Which venue?
0: Marvel Stadium.
2: Oh, sorry.
1: Stay with us.
2: Sorry, yes. My head was at the MCG because you mentioned the AFL Grand Final and I was like, it holds 100,000, not 20,000.
1: There's more than that.
2: So does Marvel. Marvel holds like 60.
0: Yeah, so, well, for this, depends, they're saying they over 20,000. Depends how they set it up. They're setting it up like a dance floor.
2: Gotcha.
0: Yeah, so the seats will be moved and stuff like that, presumably.
2: Brilliant.
0: Yeah. So he's going up against Kylie at the AFL Grand Final.
1: Oh, good luck.
0: I think he'll sell it out.
1: Oh, yeah, he probably will. Well, it's on a different night. It's on the Thursday. The Grand Final's on the Sunday. Yeah. Saturday.
0: So the pre-sale goes on sale this Friday, and his shows sell out all the time. He just did Sydney Meyer Music Bowl like a few months back, and that was absolutely rammed.
2: Shall we go?
0: We should go.
2: We should go. We were just saying off air we should go on a night out.
0: Let's do it.
2: Absolutely send it.
0: Yep. Let's send it. This will be on my bucket list.
1: Oh. We'll
0: put it into the Excel spreadsheet.
1: As part of the farewell tour.
0: The farewell tour with Dom Dolla. How cool is that?
2: That would be amazing. Mm-hmm. That could be your last night out with LJ and Brett.
0: There you go.
1: We have had a message in as well from our local Dom. That is Dom the truck driver.
0: Yes.
1: Saying that he's already registered for tickets.
2: Oh, yes. Come on, you Dom. Oh, that you have to register. We've missed out then.
1: Nah, for a pre-sale.
2: Oh. Yeah. You know me. I don't know how these ticket things work.
0: Do people just give you tickets to concerts? Is that how you end up at them?
1: Basically. And sometimes she gets the tickets and she doesn't even go.
0: Oh, my goodness. I know.
1: Remember
0: of
1: that?
0: This.
2: I do remember that.
1: Remember that?
0: Do you know how much work goes into getting on a pre-sale? It is stressful, isn't it, Brett?
1: I'm still trying to do a post-sale for Hilary Duff.
2: Oh, you're desperate to go and see
0: Hilary. What does a post-sale mean?
1: It means that I'm on waiting lists for resale tickets of people who've changed their mind.
0: Oh.
1: People who buy tickets and then decide not to go anymore.
2: When is Hillary?
1: Oh, it's like September, October.
2: Right, September, October. People don't know they don't want to go or something's come up until like the week before, day before. Just sit tight.
1: I'm hoping someone needs to like pay rent and be like, oh, I need that money back.
2: Exactly.
1: Now.
0: There always are people like that.
2: There's always people like me.
0: But they will sell it to you for a very big price, won't they?
2: No, but he really wants to go. Tixl, he really wants to go.
1: Has limits on that. You can only do maximum 10% above recommended retail price.
0: Right.
1: Yeah. Can't do this price gouging anymore.
2: You'll get there. You'll get there. Anyway, the three of us, Dom Dolla, Marvel Star, will be one of the 20,000 that are going.
0: We're going to do it. We're going to do it.
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0: You're enjoying Brekkie with Brett Timmin, LJ this morning. It is 27 minutes past seven, and it would not be a Joy Brekkie show without a bit of Armin van Buuren.
1: It would not be a Tim show on Joy without Armin van Buuren.
0: I know, there is an Armin van Buuren song for every occasion, in my view.
2: I think we all know who controls the music in this show.
0: Michael Pohl.
1: Oh, yes.
0: We love you, Michael. Thank you for choosing that song.
2: I think what would we hear more of if you were in control of the music, Brett?
1: Jade, Brittany. I would also this week play some Mystique, because Mystique have just reunited.
0: Have they really?
2: So scandalous.
0: Oh, I did not know this. Scandalous.
1: Yeah, they've just announced they're doing a one night only. It was, what is it, the... A one night stand. It's a one night stand.
0: Yes.
1: At Wembley, one night only.
2: They'll never sell that.
0: Do you remember?
2: They'll never sell that.
0: Brett.
2: They won't sell that.
0: No,
2: Brett.
0: That's I'm a huge stadium, isn't it?
2: That's a massive stadium. For Mystique.
0: Yes.
2: Mystique. Spice Girls would be lucky to sell a one night Wembley. No, they wouldn't. That's what
1: they no. They have it. Done many times over.
2: Yeah, I know. I realise. I think I'm so, like, shocked that Mystique think they can sell out Wembley.
0: Can I just say, Brett, do you remember we went to that stand-up comedy and he's like, I know the gays in the audience because we knew that Mystique song. Yes.
2: We were That's right what I mean. Unless you're getting 100,000 gays to go and sell out Wembley.
1: What is it? Jake Howie.
0: Yeah, so funny. Anyway.
1: Oh, he's going to be... I'm going to have to message him and be like, oh my God, did you hear about Mystique?
0: Oh, yes.
1: But I'm very excited about that. So I'd play a bit of... I was actually grooving along in the car the other day.
2: Yeah, good on you.
0: Do you think they'll come to Australia?
1: Oh, well, do you
0: not
1: know what?
0: Not to a stadium show like Dom Dollar.
1: Probably not to a stadium show. However, I'd go see them at, like, you know, 171 Russell or something like that.
0: I would too. That'd be a good venue for that.
1: Yeah.
0: Yeah.
2: Yeah,
0: bring like the 90s back.
2: That they would sell out. I think that's a max capacity of like 600 people. That's exactly what they should be working
1: no,
2: with.
1: No, I think they do well is, here.
2: Wembley's
0: the Finger Boys were there.
2: Wembley is 60,000. Can you tell that it's 1,000% decrease?
1: Well, maybe they'll do the Dom Dollar setup and they'll only do 20,000 and just change the seats a little.
0: They still won't sell that.
2: Even then, they're pushing it.
0: They'll be doing a Pussycat Dolls where they get cancelled everywhere.
1: Is it Wembley or is it O2?
0: Oh, I don't know. Can you check your facts and come back to us? Please.
2: Can you do some research and then come back?
0: Yeah.
2: Can you do some prep?
1: Do you know me?
2: Can you do some prep? Hey, speaking of prep...
1: Tim.
0: Oh, yes.
2: Speaking of... Oh, my God.
1: Do you know what we're talking about?
2: Yes.
0: I'm waiting for the segue. Please.
2: No,
1: speaking of precious...
2: Speaking of preparation, I've got a bugbear about restaurant preparation coming up next.
1: A bugbear?
2: A bugbear.
0: A bugbear.
2: A bugbear.
0: You've got to listen carefully, Brett.
1: Oh, okay.
2: Do you know what a bugbear is?
0: A beef.
2: A beef. I've got beef.
1: Okay.
0: Which is a better word to use for a restaurant?
2: Alright, I've got beef with the restaurant and
0: there
2: its
0: you
2: preparation.
0: Go.
2: Coming up next, it happened at the weekend, I was like, and it just shit me to tears. It ruined my breakfast, it did. Well, I was actually at brunch, but I didn't want to admit that.
1: Oh. Did you fool Karen out?
2: No, well, I'll tell you up next.
0: Well, hopefully you didn't get food poisoning. If you could read my
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0: You're on Joy Break here with Brett, Tim and LJ. 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
2: Yeah, I'd love to hear people's thoughts on what I'm about to talk about.
0: You've got a beef.
2: I've got a beef. I've got a bugbear.
0: Okay.
2: So I was at brunch on Sunday, and I know I'm dead set against brunch.
0: Yes.
2: But I ended up there and actually said to my girlfriend, are we at brunch? It was 10:30. And I was like, we've bloody brunched it, haven't we, instead of breakfast or lunch. But anyway, I digress. So You're at a restaurant. You've ordered your food. You wait for your food. You have a bit of chit-chat. Coffee's come, drinks come, whatever meal this is. If it's a dinner, your drinks come, your beers come, your wine come. Brilliant. You've ordered your food. You're waiting. Your food arrives at the table. You're like, this is brilliant. I'm ready. I'm hungry. My biggest bugbear in a restaurant is when the waiter then says, have a go, boys.
0: Would you like your entree?
2: No, your food's arrived. It's in front of you.
1: Would you like cracked pepper on that?
2: No.
0: Would you like some cutlery?
2: Yes. Yes.
0: Mm-hmm.
2: They put the food in front of you, so they've had at least 20 minutes. They know your food's coming. They put your food down, and then they'll go, I'll just get you some cutlery. And oh, my God.
0: Because they expect you to eat with your hands.
2: Well, I'm like, why, as a waiter or a waitress, wouldn't you have brought the cutlery before the food arrived? Because I'm staring at my Eggs Benedict. It's warm. It's lovely. It's ready to be eaten. And off goes Susie to get me a knife and fork.
1: It's not like they've got
0: Susan.
1: Multiple things going on at one point, waitstaff.
2: Hey.
1: It's not like, hey.
0: At least your food arrived. The other night, my food didn't arrive for 15 minutes after my friend's food, and I ordered before them.
2: Now, that is another restaurant bugbear. The food not arriving at the same time, so you can't eat your meal at the same time.
0: Yep.
2: So you start eating, mm-hmm. and then old mate's food hasn't arrived. You finish your dinner before they've... Yeah, that's also shocking.
1: I'm the kind that will also wait for someone to eat. I'll be like, no, it's okay. And I want to wait so that we eat together. I think that's a respect thing.
2: Yeah, my dad's the opposite. If my dad gets food put down in front of him, he'll just start chowing down and I'll go, Dad, wait for everyone. He's like, well, I love it'll get cold. It's just in. He don't care about stuff like that.
1: Well, my man will start picking off the plate before the server even puts it down.
0: Oh, he's not a waiter.
1: Definitely not. It's like down. It's like, oh, you didn't mean me to wait for you, did you?
0: I often have to tell people, just start. I don't mind. But others expect you to wait because it's polite.
2: I think when it's you that gets the food, you're like, I should be polite and wait. And I think when you're the person where the other person's food has arrived, you go, no, eat your tea. It's fine. Eat. Because you just think, no, it's going to get cold, aren't you? But it's very, very funny. Anyway, back to me knife and fork situation. You, Brett, I've brought up a good point. Yes, they do have a lot of things to do. I've been a waitress. I did it through uni. I understand. But each table has a process. Take the order. Take the drinks. Put their cutlery down because, you know, it's like when someone orders a steak, right? You know they need a steak knife. So you go to your cutlery counter. You bring the cutlery that they need. You don't wait till the food's come and then you bring the cutlery. Shit's me.
0: Do you know what I also hate is when they bring the entree and the main together?
2: Oh, don't get me started.
0: It happens in a lot of Asian restaurants, to be honest.
2: I think you have to say when you order your food, if there's a slight inkling that they might bring everything to you, I want this separate.
0: Yeah.
2: Or you say, can we have it all together?
0: Mm-hmm.
2: Clear direction.
0: Yes.
2: But I'm going to start now saying, please, can we have a knife and fork?
0: Even before the food comes.
2: Before I order a coffee.
0: Yeah.
2: Can I have a knife and fork, please? And they're probably going to go, they're probably going to be like, oh, she's a bit pushy. But I'll be like, no, if I don't ask, I won't get.
1: Well, depending where you go, a lot of the times maybe it's not on their radar because they have like the cutlery in a like a cup or something on the table. So it's like just grab your cutlery when you're ready.
2: That's fine.
0: Yeah, that's fine. As long as you know
1: they're not there.
2: That's fine. But if there isn't a cook with cutlery, they must be thinking this person needs cutlery to eat their food.
1: My most uncomfortable thing in a restaurant. And I will take not having cutlery on the table. Oh, that's a close second. No thanks.
2: Dogs on tables.
1: When the person that you're with is overbearingly rude to the waitstaff.
0: Oh, I hate that. That's a red flag, Brett.
1: I can't stand it.
0: I actually had a partner who was so rude to the Hungry Jack's staff that they were going to call the police because he refused to pay. Because he was unhappy with the service. He wanted his money back.
2: Oh, gosh.
0: Terrible.
2: Yeah. Oh, gosh. Mm. Oh, well, I'm not like that. I wasn't happy that McCullery were like, but I stayed silent and just said to my girlfriend, I was like, gee, that shits me. But I keep it between the two of us.
1: It's very Australian, though, where you'll be at the table going, they didn't bring the cutlery and everything. And then they come over, is everything all right over here? Everything's wonderful. Exactly, thank you.
2: Yeah, it's
1: thank
2: also you. Very British. You just go, no, I'm fine. This I'm is great. Actually my mistake. I should have asked for cutlery. I should have been the one who directed you and helped you in your job. This is not your fault and it's not a problem.
0: I often cause mass confusion, especially at brunch where I go, I would like this coffee and this main. And they're like, hang on, this is against our process. Usually the coffee order comes first then they come back to you and ask, what would you like to eat? But I'm like, I already know what I want.
2: This is what I mean. The perfect process. The perfect is for a waiter to come over. Hello, how are you doing? Welcome. Can I get you any drinks? Yes, please. I'll have this, this and this.
0: Yes.
2: Off they go. And as you're like looking for your food, they come back and they go, right, are you ready to order your food? You go, yes, please. I'll have this and this. And off they go. They put their order in. Their very next step should be
0: cutlery. Yes.
2: Back to the table. I've just put this here. Your food will be out in a sec. And back, what was your, 10 minutes later, out comes your eggs Benedict. Everything's happy. The waitress says, have you got everything you need? And you go, I absolutely do. Game over. What a wonderful process. If you miss one of them steps, oh, no.
1: Well, shout out to all the waiters listening in. I'm sure you've turned off right now.
0: Would you like to message your complaints to us?
1: All the wait staff out there who are basically saying, I don't come to your work and tell you how to do your job. We see you. We love you. Hey. And thanks for the coffees.
2: I've been a waitress. I know how hard it is. You're juggling things all the time. I've spilled drinks on people.
10: I was a waitress in 1985, so I'm allowed to say these things.
0: Thank you for your lack of hospitality. You're on Joy Breaky with Brett, Tim and LJ this morning. Please don't hate us.

0: You're enjoying Brekkie with Brett, Tim and LJ this morning. It is 16 minutes to 8. That's David Guetta, Teddy Swims and Tones and I. Gone, gone, gone. We have had some messages in on 0427 569 949 as well about bugbears or beefs at restaurants.
1: Yeah, Brett, I was just talking before David Guetta and Twans and I and Teddy Swims. Yeah, it's a nice little combination there.
0: so
1: just,
0: many.
1: Just reeling them all off. How many people are on that song?
2: Yeah. Roll call.
1: My biggest bugbear in a restaurant is when your food gets brought by the waiter or the waitress and then they pop it down, you're ready to tuck in, and then they say, "I'll just get your cutlery." You think, gee whiz, that should have been it. That should have been down. Should have been down 5 minutes before my food arrives. My biggest bugbear. And we've had a message in from...
2: So Jennifer from Springvale's message in morning. Certain restaurant we go to with friends on occasion, when we order the vegetarian fried rice, it usually arrives last after all the mains have been served out. It's practically dessert at that stage.
0: I hate that.
2: It basically is.
1: It
2: Chuck
1: is.
2: On some chocolate syrup, you may as well.
1: I wonder why that is. Why would they bring the rice out? Like, do you know that? Why would you bring
0: rice pudding?
1: This is where I think process. Why would you bring rice out last when really when you're dipping into some sort of curry dish or something that needs rice with it, you chuck your rice on your plate first.
0: You want it as a bed.
1: You want it a bed.
2: You need those flavour.
1: Oh gosh, oh, it really upsets me.
2: I can tell.
0: First world problems.
1: Hey, in this economic time, not everyone can go out for dinner or food. It's a real treat. Mm-hmm. So when you do go out, you should be treated like it's a treat, and every little bit of that process should have time and attention.
0: Perfect.
1: Exactly. Jennifer doesn't need her vegetable fried rice 5 minutes after her beef sandaloo's come.
0: Yes.
2: It should be treated like a treat. Treat it like a treat.
1: What's a beef sandaloo? I've just made that up.
0: Yeah, is it like vindaloo with sand?
2: Welcome to the stage, Beck Sandaloo.
1: Also, I don't think Jennifer's ordering anything with beef. She's got a vegetarian fried rice going on. Probably more of a tofu. Anyway,
2: Little Jace has also messaged in. The way that they get around it, they just go to restaurants where they know their order and they basically get the same thing every time.
0: I do this for brunch. Oh, I know what I like. The brekkie enchilada.
1: Oh, very nice.
0: And I am the only one that orders it. No one knows it's on the menu because it's like you can have the burrito or the enchilada is in fine print.
2: Oh, so it's a Tim special.
0: It's a Tim special and they keep doing it.
1: Well, do you go to the same restaurant so they know when you walk, they know who you are, what
0: yes,
1: you want?
0: Oh, that's have the usual brilliant. Thanks, mate.
1: Mm. Oh, that's brilliant. Mm-hmm. I'd love to go somewhere with such regularity that I could say... Usual, please, mate.
2: I have that. Usual, please. I have that here in the Pride Center.
1: Oh, dear.
2: I go down. They know my coffee order at least, so it's like I was like, yeah, just a usual, thanks.
1: So cost of living isn't affecting you, then? You can just go that often. You could either they just know what you want.
2: I'm just a coffee fiend. Yeah. That's just the point of it.
1: Melbourne.
2: I can't afford them, but I still drink them.
1: That's it. $8 coffees every day. Don't worry. I'll worry about that when I'm 60. That's it.
0: Now, I want to talk about my first world problem next, everybody, because my washing machine has died.
2: Oh,
0: and
2: no.
0: And it is causing me a lot of grief at the moment, and it's caused me to have to go to extreme measures.
1: Oh, gosh.
0: Yes.
1: Oh, God. You're not wearing dirty undies, are you?
0: Next question.
2: At least he's wearing them.
3: Hi, how's it going?
4: I just need to pay for the diesel on pump 7, please.
3: Diesel?
4: Yeah.
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0: You're enjoying Brekkie with Brett, Tim and LJ. It is 8 minutes to eight. That was Becky Hill, Hands on Me. And I said before the break, I'm having a bit of a first world problem at the moment.
1: Go on.
0: My washing machine has died. And I thought I had fixed it in my best Tim tradie handyman way, where the seal on the door was leaking water. But right. I had my friend come over and he said, no, it's actually leaking from the bottom. So something's come out there. And it is one of those washing machines that sounds like a tornado when it goes off and kind of moves all around the laundry. So I think something's become dislodged.
1: Yeah. Well, do you mean when it spins, when it's on
0: when
1: the spin?
0: When it spins, yeah. It's like a rave.
1: Yeah.
0: You know, it's like.
1: Yeah, one of them.
0: Yeah.
1: Yeah. Is it a top loader or a front loader?
0: It's a front loader.
1: Front loader. Mm-hmm. There's your problem.
0: Yeah.
2: Why? And
1: what have you
0: is
1: got
0: this
1: again?
0: Your professional opinion?
2: Know. What have you got against front loaders?
0: Well, we do need a good lesbian to come over and check it out and make sure it's working.
1: That's what I was trying to sound like. A lesbian who knows about machines.
2: And you're not.
0: Bring your wrench or something to that effect or your power tools. Now, a neighbour came to my door the other night. She said, your laundry has a waterfall on the outside of your home and it is pushing soap suds into the garden and destroying the weatherboard.
1: Is that how you knew it was broken? Because yes. The neighbour said you were leaking.
0: Yeah.
1: Oh, how embarrassing.
2: How embarrassing. Sorry, you are soap sudding the walls outside.
0: Yes.
2: And it's killing my begonias.
0: That's basically what happened. Very desperate housewives. Anyhow, I knew I needed to take matters into my own hands and take myself out of my comfort zone.
1: Mm.
0: So I made a revelation yesterday on social media. Okay, everyone, I've got a confession to make. Well, actually two. Number one, I am a 43-year-old man and I have never been to a laundromat. Yes.
2: Bum, bum, bum, mm-hmm. bum.
1: Now, I saw this and I saw it and went, that's my gear, is that? Because yesterday you said to me and Brett, I'm off to the laundromat. And I said, I've never been before. And I said, you're a 43-year-old man who's never been to the laundromat before.
0: Never.
1: I don't think you thought that was a big deal. I think no. It is a big deal.
0: A lot of people are criticizing me for never being to a laundromat.
1: Well, it's less of a criticism, but more of a like, what silver spoon fed life have you led?

0: Like, who hasn't used a laundromat by the age of 43?
1: One where the washing machine didn't flood the garden and kill people's begonias.
0: Yeah, but you're lucky to... What about when you're like... I mean, didn't you live away from home and you couldn't afford a washing machine? Like,
1: never.
0: I've
1: always had my own washing machine. I can afford a washing machine.
0: Well, you've lived a very privileged life, my friend. Have you ever been without a... I don't know why I struggled there. Have you ever been without a washing machine, Brett?
2: Absolutely, I have. Many times when I was moving from apartment to apartment.
0: When you moved to Germany as well.
2: Well, thank you for mentioning that.
0: Oh, you're welcome. You know, we don't talk about it
2: but
0: at all.
2: But yeah, I've been to many a German laundromat.
0: Laundromat.
1: Do you remember the first time you went to one?
2: Wascherei. That's what it's called. Wascherei.
1: Lovely.
0: Wascherei.
1: Do you remember the first time you went to one?
0: I do, and you don't know what you're doing. But I would have been 19. I didn't know.
1: Right.
0: I didn't know what I was doing in any part of my life at 19.
1: Your laundry, apparently, in a laundromat.
2: I thought it was really cute on your little reel where you were like, I don't know if they provide laundry detergent
1: if
2: I have to bring it myself. And I've seen on the TV that, like, you have to bring coins, so I have coins with me. Like, it was very cute.
1: I did actually bring my own laundry powder.
2: Yeah.
1: And good on you. Coins.
0: Good on you.
1: Which proceeded to spill all through my washing. So I put the washing into the washing machine, and there were handfuls of coins literally in the washing machine.
2: Mm.
0: But why? Why did that happen?
2: Because he was trying to film with one hand and put coins in the machine with the other.
1: It's really hard to do two things at once when you're a man.
2: Tripod, mate.
1: And then the other thing I did, which was a faux pas, is... The dryer wasn't accepting my dollar coin, so I moved it to another dryer, but then I put money into the wrong slot, so another dryer started going without my clothes in it.
0: Classic stuff! Because you put it in the top one, and you bet you put your clothes in the bottom one, and the top one goes, right, I'm off and running.
1: Yes.
2: And then it's a race because that timer is ticking down.
1: It's ticking.
0: Every dollar you spend and 7 minutes on a dryer, every minute counts in that bloody place.
1: Yes. And I had to ask this woman, how long do you put your things in the dryer for? She said, 35 minutes.
0: Well, that depends on how hot you've gone. Did you go hot, medium or cool?
1: Hot.
0: Oh, you only need 14 minutes, Mike. So you'll just shrink everything.
1: Oh, they were in there for over 20 minutes. Oh. I haven't checked them, actually.
0: Oh, well,
1: hopefully they've not shrunk.
0: They absolutely will have shrunk, and you've got a new wardrobe that doesn't fit
1: you. I don't mind
0: you.
1: If my shirts shrink a little bit.
2: Have you ever taken, like, half-dry things, but you're like, I've already done, like, 20 minutes, 30 minutes on the dryer, and I just can't afford to keep putting money in, so you'll take it damp home and then just hang it?
1: Oh, yeah, my bedding.
0: No, my girlfriends had a bit of a quarrel this week about half-dry, damp clothes. And if you...
2: Were you wearing them?
0: If you if you leave...
1: Like, what's that smell coming in?
0: Yes, if you leave half-damp clothes to dry on their own, they will dry putridly.
1: Gross. You smell like a wet dog.
0: Horrendous.
1: Yes.
2: I smell like a wet dog at the best of times.
0: You've either got to dry your clothes to the end where they're crisp, or you leave them. I actually don't know what the alternative is.
1: This is very good advice, LJ.
0: You hang them out to dry in the sunshine where they get all day nice breezy sunshine, or if you're using a dryer, dry them to the crisp. You can't half dry something. That's just damp. You're asking for trouble.
1: So my place is so pretty, they don't allow clotheslines on the outside because they're an eyesore.
2: Yeah.
0: Oh, yeah. I understand
2: but
0: that.
2: But you can, Tim, get like a drying rack that you have inside your apartment.
1: Oh, I have that.
2: And hang things.
0: But you've got to put your heating on if you do that, which is what my girlfriend, this is what their quarrel was about. So my girlfriend hung up their washing in a flat that didn't have heating on. And her girlfriend was like, well, that's not going to dry properly. It's going to smell. You've got to put the heating on. And her girlfriend's response was, well, it worked in summer. And you're like, well, that's... That's because it was hotter in summer, love. So you can't hang your washing out in your flat or your apartment if you don't put the heating on. It's going to dry damp. It'll be horrible.
1: My other problem is I have cats that like to rub themselves up against the clothes. So then you get cat fur on damp clothes.
0: You're a walking disaster, Tim. If you leave your washing out without heating on in your apartment and your cats go all over it, you're going to smell like a dead dog with cat hair all over you. God, fix your washing machine, man. This has just gone on too long.
2: Speaking of precious.
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12: Good morning, I'm Laura Devoy. Eligibility for JobSeeker benefits are among proposed changes to Australia's employment system set to be announced today. The current system, which helps people find a job, described as a one-size-fits-all model, is set to be replaced by a three-tiered system. It comes after a 2023 parliamentary inquiry found there was too much of a focus on kicking people off welfare instead of helping them to get a job. Employment Minister Amanda Rishworth will outlined the changes in a speech to the National Press Club today. 9 years after the Uluru Statement of the Heart was issued, co-chairs Pat Anderson and Megan Davis say its core message and mandate remain as urgent, relevant and necessary as ever. It calls for constitutional recognition of Indigenous peoples, something which was rejected in the Voice referendum in 2023. In a statement, Ms. Anderson and Ms. Davis say the problems and issues facing communities have not disappeared since the referendum and no progress is being made to close the gap. They say communities must have a guaranteed and direct say in decisions that impact their lives. It's been revealed a second investigation into the outgoing head of the National Anti-Corruption Commission is underway. Paul Brereton announced his resignation on Monday afternoon and will depart the role in early July. In February, the Office of the Inspector of the NAC announced it was investigating complaints of maladministration or misconduct. Gail Furness told a Senate committee last night she had begun a second investigation which was not related to the first.
13: On the 14th of April, I commenced a complaint investigation, which is unrelated to the one we have just been discussing, into a complaint I had received, and I commenced that investigation after I had received the Commissioner's response to the complaint.
12: More will be known today about the future of the embattled wireless steelworks in South Australia. The federal and state governments are expected to reveal the shortlist of potential buyers. The operator of the steelworks, GFG Alliance, entered administration last year. The facility is the only manufacturer of rail in Australia and produces the vast majority of the nation's structural steel. Iran's Revolutionary Guard maintains it has the right to retaliate against violations of the ceasefire. It comes after the US conducted airstrikes on Iranian missile sites and mine-laying boats. The BBC's Sarah Smith reports.
10: The ceasefire between the US and Iran has become even more fragile. However, talks are continuing, and US officials say an agreement of some kind is still possible. Reportedly, an agreement would include a 60-day extension of the current ceasefire and the reopening of the Strait of Hormuz. The US also wants Iran to promise not to develop nuclear weapons and to dispose of its stockpile of highly enriched uranium. Tehran has not yet agreed to all the terms, and Iranian officials have publicly pushed back against the claims that a deal is imminent.
12: New research has found an insect boom on Lord Howe Island following the eradication of invasive rodents. Researchers from the University of Sydney and the New South Wales government found strong increases in bush cockroaches and woodlice following the island-wide eradication of black rats and house mice in 2019. Turning to sport, in tennis, another two Australians are through to the second round of the French Open. Adam Walton defeated sixth seed Daniil Medvedev 6-2, 1-6, 6-1, 1-6. 6-4. It's the first top 10 win of his career. Meanwhile, Kim Birrell knocked out the fifth seed Jessica Pegula 1-6, 6-3, 6-3.
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2: Looking at weather around the country today, Wednesday the 27th of May. In Warrain, Sydney, fog and showers increasing. There'll be a top of 22. Meanjin, Brisbane, showers with a top of 24. Boorloo, Perth, showers increasing with a top of 23. Tardunya, Adelaide, shower or two with a top of 19. In Nipaluna, Hobart, rain with a top of 17. Nambri and Ngunnawal, Canberra, partly cloudy today. There'll be a top of 18. Gurramilla, Darwin, mostly sunny with a top of 31. It's currently 14.9 degrees here in Nam, Melbourne. There'll be drizzle at times with a top of 17. You're with myself, Brett, as well as Tim and LJ for Joy Brekkie coming up right now.
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27: What's up, everybody? It's Michelle Buteau. You're listening to Joy Brekkie with Brett, Tim, and LJ.
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1: Good morning, everyone who's just joined. It is 7 minutes past eight on Joy Brekkie with Brett, Tim, and LJ this morning. We have been chatting about laundromats as well, and we have had quite a few messages in on 0427 569 949. We just had one from Dom the truck driver. Another message from Dom the truck driver.
2: Hey, Dom, saying every couple of months I'd go do my bedding at the laundromat. Mine is also the option to pay by card.
1: Oh, there you go.
2: There you go. Didn't so you don't have that. To take all of your coins. That's nice. My mother put me onto laundry pods.
1: They do
2: detergent, fabric softener, and sanitizer ones, so no chance of a mess.
0: And we're talking about laundromats this morning because Tim, as a 43-year-old man, has never used one before. And
1: Until yesterday.
0: It went on the blink, your, what do you call it, washing machine, didn't it? And you went...
1: I was a virgin, I no longer am.
0: I did think when you were saying about taking all your coins and then throwing your coins accidentally into the washing machine, that most laundromats now do have the card option and you just tap and go.
1: Mm.
0: So which laundromat did you go to?
1: One just around the corner. It was a bit retro, but it did have a card option.
0: Oh, it did.
1: I realised, but it had a coin option too.
2: I got my coffee from a laundromat yesterday.
1: Oh, so they do coffee and laundry together.
2: Jackson Street, next to the Pride Centre here, there is a laundromat, and it's kind of a retro one. And they've set up like a little coffee window as part of it. So I was like,
1: "Great idea!" Were well, you waiting little... around for your clothes to finish?
2: Right.
0: That's it. It's actually makes sense. There's one in Richmond in Melbourne as well, where you go in. It's the coffee shop first, and the laundromat is tucked away at the back.
2: Yeah,
1: I think they need to install like Netflix or something for people.
2: Just free Wi-Fi
1: in a laundromat. Yeah. Okay. So you can watch a good movie.
0: People chuck coffee shops in anywhere these days. There's one near me that where it's a hairdresser / coffee shop.
1: Well, my tattoo studio, they chucked in a coffee shop downstairs.
0: There you go.
1: Yeah, you rock up, get a coffee and wait for your tattoo.
2: Out near me, there's a pharmacy that has a cafe in it.
0: You joking? What? Are you joking?
1: While you're waiting for your meds.
2: Full Life in Stables in Mill Park has a cafe in there.
1: Well, wow.
0: I suppose while you're waiting for your prescription, that can take some time. That can sometimes.
2: It really can.
0: It can.
1: That is
2: especially
1: true.
2: If they don't know what's wrong with you.
0: They're still looking on you, Dom.
1: So that was last hour. What do we have coming up this hour? We're going to talk about how my photo shoot went.
0: That's right. Last week you revealed that you'd been working for a good 6 to 8 weeks on that body of yours because you were going to have your photo taken on Sunday. I'm very, very intrigued to see how this went.
1: Yes. And we would like to know what the etiquette is for double bookings as well.
0: That's my biggest conundrum right now.
2: I would love to explore this.
0: He's not happy.
1: There's something going on between you two. Yeah. We will unpack that next. You're on Joy Brekkie with Brett, Tim and LJ. Bit of Motivate now. We love the classics here on the show. From 1996, this tune. Brett is ready for this.

0: You're on Joy Brekkie with Brett, Tim and LJ. That, of course, is Motivate. Rocking for myself from 1996, as I said before. And I did a bit of a photo shoot last week. LJ had some things to say about that, but we're going to get to that.
1: Hey, I was just curious about what the photo shoot was.
0: Mm-hmm.
1: And yes, when you did reveal you'd be full frontal. I mean, I actually had no words. I was actually quite taken aback.
0: You were. That is one word to say.
1: Well, you're like my brother. The thought of you full frontal naked isn't, it's, you know, it's quite disconcerting. What?
0: So we're going to unpack that package next.
1: Oh, God.
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0: love that. Karaoke in the studio, of course, Disco Cowgirl, G-Flip, our fave guest.
1: I haven't heard that song for a while. It brings back such special memories.
0: Does indeed.
1: Yeah, really nice.
0: Now, we spoke earlier about my little photo shoot.
1: Yes. Well, you shouldn't say little. You definitely shouldn't say little, Tim, because it was a photo shoot that involved your fella.
0: Exactly. And you also shouldn't say this.
2: Yes. What are you going to eat? No drinking, no eats. It's you're absolutely shriveled.
3: Okay.
2: Sorry, not shriveled. That's the opposite of what you want.
0: I was not shriveled, okay?
1: Well, I misplaced my words last week, which is not an uncommon thing on this show. You were...
4: Pacifica?
1: Pacifica. Anyway, Tim, you had been working really hard for about 2 months on your body trying to get absolutely ripped for this photo shoot, and I misplaced shredded with shriveled.
0: Shriveled.
1: I'll never live it down.
0: The internet has gone crazy.
1: How did it go?
0: It went really, really well. So, rocked up to Docklands for this shoot. Photographer Evan was absolutely amazing. And we did a few different looks.
4: Oh, so you brought a few costumes?
0: Yes. So, the first one was Leather Daddy.
4: Leather Daddy.
0: I was dressed head to toe in leather.
4: Was this all your leather or did they provide the leather?
0: That one in particular was his.
4: Oh, okay.
0: Because that kind of stuff is very expensive.
4: Yeah.
1: You wore another man's leather?
0: I did. And his boots.
1: Wow.
0: As well.
1: Isn't leather
0: And his riding crop.
4: Do you have the same shoe size?
0: Yes, 10.
4: Oh.
1: Isn't leather quite hard to get into?
0: Yes, can be. Yeah.
1: But are you the same size?
0: Yeah, it seemed to be.
1: Wow.
4: Leather's easier to get into than rubber.
0: Rubber is so hard.
1: Were you... how do you two know that?
0: Because I've worn it.
4: I haven't, but I understand the process. You've got to use like baby powder and a whole bunch of
0: lube. You can use lube as well.
1: Is this when you start saying things in a segment that you want to sound like you want to know about, but you don't? Like last week when we talked about going to the gym.
0: Well, Brett listens to my other show, Hide and Seek.
4: Just destroy me. How dare you?
0: Back to me.
1: Yes, sorry, Tim. Yeah, this is about you.
0: So,
1: fella.
0: We did the leather shoot.
4: Yes.
0: We did a bit of a jockstrap number.
4: Ooh.
0: Mm-hmm. We did a wrestling outfit.
4: Wonderful.
1: Now, I saw this on your socials. There were 3 wrestling outfits, different colours.
0: Yeah, well, for the shoot, I did 1 colour. And then a friend actually gave me his wrestling outfits straight after the shoot. He goes, I've got these in the cupboard and I'm not going to wear them. I was actually going to give them away. And I went, I've got a new appreciation for wrestling suits.
1: Can I just say something? So you posted 3, okay?
0: Yes.
1: There was a black one, a blue one, and a green one. Let me tell you something. The green one left nothing to the imagination, Tim.
0: So that's the one I'm wearing to the party.
1: Right. My God. Well they're going
0: to
1: get...
0: to advertise, you know?
1: People are going to get an eyeful. The black one, nothing. I couldn't tell what was going on. But the green one, it poked my eye out through my iPhone screen, it did. I thought, my goodness gracious.
0: That was the look I was after.
1: Well, you've succeeded. Who was that runner? Who was that?
0: Hello, Sydney.
1: Who was that?
4: Matt Shervington.
1: Who was it?
0: Thank you. I'm glad you said that, Brett.
4: I know exactly the question you were going to ask
1: You both answered. I was going to say, who's the Aussie sprinter who anything to the imagination?
4: And who used to, you know, go side to side to side to side. I used to love the slow-mo replays.
1: Well, that's Tim in his wrestling outfit.
0: And what about the pole vaulter at the Olympics? That was also great.
1: Are we talking about the equipment or is...
0: Yes,
4: the equipment. We're talking about the pole.
1: Right.
0: Vaulting.
4: Yeah.
1: Now, all these costumes sound very fun, lovely.
0: Yes.
1: Leathers, wrestlers, jockstraps, all that.
0: I had a suit.
1: A suit?
0: Because it was Boots and Suits magazine. That's what it's called.
1: Right.
0: So it needs to be a bit of everything.
1: Okay,
0: you see.
1: But what about
0: the birthday suit?
1: Yes.
0: I did that.
1: You did.
0: Now, can I just say it was quite a challenge. You know how, Brett, you were saying the other day how you hate children in certain environments? Well, next
4: that
0: door,
4: take it out of context.
0: They had a family doing portraits with this little kid running around, five-year-old kid running around next door. You could hear them screaming, all this kind of stuff. The family, they're all getting together for their family do. And here I am in this studio trying to be sexy, and all I could hear in the background was screaming kids.
1: Mommy, mommy. Welcome to every parent's nightmare when you're trying to keep the spark alive in your relationship. You're quick, we've got 2 minutes, but then you can hear the kids in the other room. You've got no chance. You've got absolutely, I understand. I do understand. Not that I've been in that situation, but so did you, so when you say full frontal, Tim, did you put your hands in front of it, or are you just loud?
0: Loud and proud, just like Joy.
1: Wow. Where are these photos going?
0: They will be in a magazine, an actual magazine, a physical copied magazine that will be sent to everybody.
4: And when are these being presented to the public?
0: In a couple of months, once they are ready for the world.
1: So I am going to see your little fella.
0: I can sign a copy for you if you like.
1: I don't think that's
4: necessary. Please, can you? Can you give it to her?
0: We'll
4: on
0: be
4: air?
0: Signing copies tomorrow night at the Laird. There is a meet and greet of people that have been in the magazine.
4: Oh, but if it's not out yet,
0: I can't do that, obviously. Oh. But I can sign something else, like
4: you can sign someone else's photo.
1: No, you're not signing my bottom. No, this is all too much for me. It's all too much. You're like a brother to me. I don't need to see your little fella or big fella or whatever.
0: Don't say little fella. No, stop saying shriveled and stop saying little fella, please.
1: Sorry. Whatever it's called, your fella, I don't need to see it, and I certainly don't need it signed, and I don't. Brett, will you have a copy of Tim's?
4: Oh, I like to be a supportive friend.
1: Oh, you're just going to have a perv. you dirty boy.
0: Do you know the last time I did something like this was for a calendar, and I was Mr. February.
4: Oh.
0: So naturally, I sent a copy of the calendar to my mum. And she put it in the pantry.
1: Naturally.
4: Oh, my God.
0: So I might do the same with this. I reckon she'd appreciate it.
4: Oh.
0: Maybe I might rip out that page, Aren't though.
4: No, or some strategic stickers.
1: No, your mum's seen...
0: Some post-its.
1: Your mum's seen all of it since the day you were born. She don't care about any of that. She'd just see it anatomically. She wouldn't see it as any other
4: she'd
1: way.
4: Be like, oh, I remember that when I used to change your nappies.
1: Exactly. Oh, least sexy thing going.
0: You're enjoying Brekkie with Brett, Tim and LJ this morning.

0: Tune in to Science Queries, where Dr. Kat puts science under the microscope and brings the joys of discovery to the airwaves. What actually is quantum theory? Why is the sky blue? How do we fight off infections? Every week, explore everything from the ever-expanding massive cosmos to microscopic cells in our bodies and hear from trailblazing queers working in science, technology, engineering, and mathematics. It's curious and it's fabulous. Every Tuesday at 6 p.m. here on Joy.
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0: Tim and LJ this morning. It is 24 minutes to 9. That was Calvin Harris and Clementine Douglas with Blessings.
1: Like that one.
0: Yes. Now, etiquette.
1: Double booking etiquette.
0: Right.
1: Yes. I mean, now I...
2: Is there an etiquette?
1: Well, I've got my process, which has obviously come up with Brett and I this week, Tim. Brett and I are in a bit of a... Not a quarrel, but...
0: Oh, that's what's going on. I could sense it seething.
1: There's some tension. Under the surface. There's some tension. Mm-hmm. There is some tension. Well, we'll discuss it up next. Basically, I double booked. Now, I think I went about this the right way.
0: Okay.
1: But I'm always happy to have...
0: Brett's look says all right, it
2: all. Well, let me retell the story and you can decide.
0: Well, hold that thought.
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0: Wakey, wakey, it is 22 minutes to 9 here on Joy Brekkie with Brett, Tim and LJ, and I sense some tension in the room.
2: There is some tension.
1: A bit of tension between Brett and Boy.
0: What is going on over there?
2: Well, so I asked LJ to join me on a night out. I got an invite to a movie screening. I had a plus one.
0: Yes.
2: I was like, you know what? LJ and I, apart from this show, haven't done anything really nice, just the two of us lately. So, asked her to this movie screening that was going to be happening on Thursday night.
0: Right. This week.
2: This week.
0: Mm-hmm.
2: Yes. Book me in. I'm in. Book me in.
1: Yeah, because I got the message, because go and see this movie, and I thought, that sounds really nice. Hang out with Bretty Boy.
2: Yeah.
1: We, as Brett said, we have not hung out much recently, so I thought this would be great. Go and watch a movie. It's a bit of a boy movie, so I thought, perfect. It'll be a boy movie with one of my best boys. Fantastic.
0: Yes.
1: So I was straight in.
2: Straight in. I'm going to quote the text. Yep, lock it in.
0: Lock it in. It's locked. Locked, in. Locked and
2: that
0: loaded.
2: That was last week.
0: It's locked?
2: So then, get a text on Monday afternoon.
0: Right.
2: Mind you, we're going out Thursday. So you've given me a couple of days, but that's fine.
1: Wait, when did you message inviting me to the movies again?
2: Last Tuesday.
1: Oh, God.
0: Okay,
1: God.
0: Plenty of notice.
2: So it's a week later.
0: Yes.
2: I get this. Hey, gorgeous, I've double booked. I'm so sorry, can't make it.
0: Right.
2: So.
1: Isn't that a nice message?
0: What does that mean,
2: well,
0: LJ? When did this other invite come?
1: What's happened is this.
2: So in terms of double booking etiquette, just saying the actual words, hey, I've double booked, can't make it.
1: not good enough.
2: Well,
0: no.
2: That's basically saying to me, "Hey, Brett, got a better offer. You're the lesser of these two invites. You're out."
1: No, now let me tell you.
0: Was it a better offer?
1: Let me tell you. There's your truth. There's my truth, and then there's the truth. And I'm about to tell you what the truth is.
2: Brené Brown. The story I'm telling myself is.
0: But you're telling your truth, which can't be the truth.
1: Okay, well, I'll tell you my truth. My truth, and then we can decide what the truth is.
2: I love we haven't even spoken about this before. Like this is all happening in real time.
1: This is the extension to the show.
0: I feel like I need to shrink in the corner.
1: I have a group of girlfriends that I have. have dinner with once a month, okay? It's been going on for a few months now, and it's absolutely one of the joys of my life right now.
0: It's a recurring invite.
1: It's a recurring invite. Now, it's not the same sort of the first Tuesday of every month. We mix up the day, and the date is when everyone's available, but we usually book it in on the night that we're at the dinner. So we'll be at dinner, and they'll go, right, when's everyone free in about 5 or 6 weeks, and we'll book it in. So that's happened. Last month, it got booked in. Now, I've forgotten about it. I forget the day and the day. I just think, oh, it'll turn up when it turns up. Brett messaged me about this movie. I'm like, yeah, I'm free next Thursday. I'll lock it in. And then the day after, one of the girls...
2: The day after?
1: Wait, I know. I'm being honest.
0: The plot thickens.
1: I'm being honest. The day after, one of the girls went, are we still on for dinner next week? Just checking. And I was like, oh, no. I've already booked in with Brett. So what I did was I went to the girls and I said, is this definitely happening? Because Brett's asked me to go to the movies and I'd really like to go.
0: Okay, getting better, digging out of the hole a little bit.
1: Anyway, one of my friends goes, they did a poll, who's still available? Well,
0: so it's still in the works.
1: It's still in the works. Six people come back available. So it's on, it's happening. And I'm like, oh gosh.
0: But you don't have to lock it down.
1: No, but it's already got locked down at dinner a month ago. And I think she's just checking because, you know, you lose your deposit if it's not happening. So right. She's just checking with everyone that we're all still free.
0: Mm-hmm.
1: Now, I could have gone to the group, girls, I'm really sorry I'm not free because I'm going to the movies with Brett. But I thought Brett came in second. I should stick with the girls. It was a real conundrum.
0: Your second, Brett. How do you feel about that?
1: But the thing is, he's not second to me.
2: This is completely understandable. You've got a monthly standing thing with the girls. Mm-hmm. All good.
0: Mm-hmm.
2: You've told me in enough time. It was the text. I've double booked. Can't make it. Like, no context.
0: Terrible communication.
2: No context. Had you called me and said, hey, look, it's this. I've tried to switch the date with the girls. Or I wasn't sure it was happening, but it's actually happening. I'm so sorry, but we'll do another thing together.
0: Yes. Cool.
2: Just an off-the-cuff text message. So I've got my backup and I've said, no worries. Tag, you're it to propose a show-free get-together next time.
0: Oh, that's a bit passive-aggressive, isn't it?
2: That's a lot passive-aggressive. Have you met me?
1: But I didn't receive it like that. I was like, oh, tag, I'm it. I'll try and talk something next time.
2: I didn't even realize.
1: I didn't pick up on the passive-aggressiveness. I thought everything was fine.
0: This is why a text is a problem, people. Yeah. Do not communicate via text, things.
1: You reading that back, that does sound a bit blunt. I think, do you know what?
0: You should do passive-aggressive voice notes. Oh. That would be great. Then she would know.
2: Yeah, I should actually.
1: I just didn't pick up on that. I think because internally, and this is genuinely how I felt, and I said this to my girlfriend, I said, I actually would rather go to the movies with Brett, and I don't know what to say to the girls, but because Brett's coming second, I feel like I should stick with the girls. But if any of the girls are listening, I am sorry, but I would have loved to have gone to the movies with Brett.
0: So now they're going to be like, LJ doesn't really want to be here, girls.
1: I do. No. It's horrible getting double booked, but, you know, that's the problem with popularity, you see.
0: See, what I tend to do is I try to do both at the same time. So I will shift the other one just ever so slightly so I can try and make both. For example, Greg Gould, right?
2: Yes.
0: He had his album launch and I nearly got myself into very, very hot water. Actually, I was in the deep with that one.
2: Yeah.
0: And a friend had bought me a ticket to Reuben K and he expected I would cancel that to go to his thing. Yeah. So what did I do? I tried to please everyone. I went to Reuben K and saw half of it. Then I hopped in an Uber and went across town to St Kilda to make sure I got to Greg's show in time. And I just missed the first show.
1: Or maybe that's the first song. That's what I should do. When's the movie start?
2: No.
1: What do you mean no?
2: No.
1: Hey, I forgot to tell you a very important detail. I did message the girls and say, can we move this to Wednesday so I can go with Brett?
2: Well, yeah.
1: I did.
2: Those details would have loved to have known them.
1: I'm sorry.
2: Loved to have known them.
1: I'm sorry.
0: What do you think? 0426 0437 569 949. Is this behaviour okay?

0: You're on Joey Brekkie with Brett, Tim and LJ. Are you okay over there?
1: We're all with Mayor Dalton.
0: We're just having a rumble.
2: No, we're just giggling school kids over here.
1: Yeah, we're just
0: good.
1: Silly.
0: You've kissed and made up after the movie Fiasco.
2: We have.
1: Yeah.
0: So LJ double booked. Yeah. Brett got shafted. We're all good.
2: LJ is now coming up with a special night just for the two of us.
0: Cute.
2: She's going to plan a special event for us.
0: Love that.
2: And I can't wait. Waiting for that invite.
1: Gee whiz, I didn't know that was happening. Anyway, yeah.
0: Now, not to end the show on a dampener, but after this show, I'm going to a funeral because a very good friend of mine who I've known for decades, his mother passed away very swiftly. She had cancer. And
1: I'm sorry.
2: Yeah, I'm sorry.
0: The last time I went to an online funeral was during COVID lockdown because that was the thing, right? You couldn't go. There were only a certain number of people that you could go along to a venue and some you weren't able to go at all. So everything would be online and maybe a couple of the family members were there.
2: Mm.
0: But I was only given a couple of days' notice because the funeral's happening in Sydney.

0: partner didn't want to do any cleaning, and we felt, me and my partner felt, we were doing all the cleaning in the house. So his solution was for us to pay his mother to come to our house and clean it. So she would come every fortnight and clean our house. That was the compromise between us.
1: Oh, wow. Sounds like a great mom.
0: Yes. Beautiful mom. Yes. Biryani chicken was the best. Never had anything like it. So I want to go and pay my respects to a very giving, loving woman. And I was just wondering, have you been to an online funeral before?
1: No, I haven't. I've been at a funeral that was streamed online for others to watch.
0: Mm.
1: Yes, and I certainly didn't hear them ploughing into a bag of Cheetos. So I would say that's a no for the snack.
0: No brekkie bagel for me this morning.
1: If you need to have a snack, just nothing with crunch.
0: Okay.
2: Honestly, I think if you're live streaming it,
0: a smoothie's okay.
2: They're not going to be piping your sound in, because if there's multiple people watching, I think you're fine.
0: Yeah.
2: And you're also not going to be on camera or anything.
0: On a video.
2: It's a one-way watching event.
0: Yes.
1: I think it's how you would like to experience the experience. If you would like to pay your respects to Lucy by wearing a suit and just sitting there quietly and just being in the moment.
0: Which I've done that before. I've worn a suit to an online funeral.
1: Yeah, we'll do that. If you want to keep it casual, a pair of ripped jeans and a t-shirt and a breakfast burrito, do that. It's your experience.
0: Or like wearing undies.
1: I would definitely wear undies.
0: Yeah.
1: I would just...
2: I think she would have wanted it that way.
0: Well, they're clean now because I went to the laundromat.
1: She'd be so proud.
0: Yeah.
1: She'd be so proud.
0: Yes.
1: But I would absolutely wear your underwear to a funeral. I can't believe I've just said that live on radio.
0: Thank you. Any other tips?
2: I don't know any other tips. I have not live streamed a funeral. The last funeral I went to, I kind of got there a little bit later, and there was a separate room where we were watching it on the TV screen, and it was happening in the next room just because it was the overflow room.
0: Do you end up sending messages, like little...
2: No.
0: Like a chat thing on the side?
2: No, you just sit and watch it.
0: Sending your love.
2: It's not like a
0: hashtag,
2: it's not
0: blah,
2: like
0: blah,
2: your
0: blah.
2: Work team meeting.
1: Not an unpopular opinion, but I went to a funeral recently, a couple of weeks ago, and, you know, like, funerals are stereotypically very sad occasions, you know, but I left the funeral, my cup was overflowing with joy and happiness, because it was such a lovely get-together and celebration of her life, and people sharing stories and the family being there and just appreciating what a wonderful person she was. I left feeling full of love and what matters in the world and what a wonderful imprint this lady had left on the world. I think funerals can be very special, very joyful occasions.
0: Well, just on that, me and her son, we had a bit of a drama a couple of years ago, and we hadn't spoken in a while. And he actually called me at midnight this week, and we made peace with each other. So it actually brought us back together.
1: Bang, it's happened already. Lucy's passing has already brought some joy back to the world. I mean, how good's that?
2: I love that.
1: Isn't it nice?
0: You're making me cry. We just had a message in from Daryl in Williamstown. Thank you so much, Daryl. He said, no, you don't need to dress up. They don't see or hear you.
2: You just see and hear them.
0: Yeah, just do what you want.
1: But very good, Daryl. But he should keep his Bonds undies on, I think. Yes. He's a minimum.
2: At minimum.
1: Put your undies on.
0: Yes. All right. Sorry to end the show on a sad note, but we have had a great show today.
1: I don't think it's not sad. We're celebrating life,
0: you right?
1: You and one of your best mates rekindled this week. That's absolutely joyful. Yep. That's brilliant, yes. Is that?
0: Indeed.
1: And to be fair, the only way this show would have ended on a damp note is if we were talking about your washing that was half dry from the laundromat experience you'd had. That's the only damp note we could have ended this on.
2: Yeah.
1: Your doggy smelling washing that you didn't dry properly. I don't know.
0: And we were talking about the stadium size shows from Dom Dolla, so I thought it was probably a good idea to end with some more Dom Dolla.
1: Love that.
0: Let's do it. This is Addicted to Bass. Have a great Wednesday, everyone. Stick around for Joy Daytime's Little Jace is in soon.
1: See you next week, guys.
0: Bye.

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4: Good morning, I'm Laura Devoy. Eligibility for JobSeeker benefits are among proposed changes to Australia's employment system set to be announced today. The current system, which helps people find a job, described as a one-size-fits-all model, is set to be replaced by a three-tiered system. It comes after a 2023 parliamentary inquiry found there was too much of a focus on kicking people off welfare instead of helping them to get a job. Employment Minister Amanda Rishworth will outline the changes in a speech to the National Press Club today. 9 years after the Uluru Statement of the Heart was issued, co-chairs Pat Anderson and Megan Davis say its core message and mandate remain as urgent, relevant and necessary as ever. It calls for constitutional recognition of Indigenous peoples, something which was rejected in the Voice referendum in 2023. In a statement, Ms. Anderson and Ms. Davis say the problems and issues facing communities have not disappeared since the referendum and no progress is being made to close the gap. They say communities must have a guaranteed and direct say in decisions that impact their lives. It's been revealed a second investigation into the outgoing head of the National Anti-Corruption Commission is underway. Paul Brereton announced his resignation on Monday afternoon and will depart the role in early July. In February, the Office of the Inspector of the NAC announced it was investigating complaints of maladministration or misconduct. Gail Furness told a Senate committee last night she had begun a second investigation which was not related to the first.
5: On the 14th of April, I commenced a complaint investigation, which is unrelated to the one we have just been discussing, into a complaint I had received, and I commenced that investigation after I had received the Commissioner's response to the complaint.
4: More will be known today about the future of the embattled Whyalla Steelworks in South Australia. The federal and state governments are expected to reveal the shortlist of potential buyers. The operator of the steelworks, GFG Alliance, entered administration last year. The facility is the only manufacturer of rail in Australia and produces the vast majority of the nation's structural steel. Iran's Revolutionary Guard maintains it has the right to retaliate against violations of the ceasefire. It comes after the US conducted airstrikes on Iranian missile sites and mine-laying boats. The BBC's Sarah Smith reports.
6: The ceasefire between the US and Iran has become even more fragile. However, talks are continuing, and US officials say an agreement of some kind is still possible. Reportedly, an agreement would include a 60-day extension of the current ceasefire and the reopening of the Strait of Hormuz. The US also wants Iran to promise not to develop nuclear weapons and to dispose of its stockpile of highly enriched uranium. Tehran has not yet agreed to all the terms, and Iranian officials have publicly pushed back against the claims that a deal is imminent.
4: New research has found an insect boom on Lord Howe Island following the eradication of invasive rodents. Researchers from the University of Sydney and the New South Wales government found strong increases in bush cockroaches and woodlice following the island-wide eradication of black rats and house mice in 2019. Turning to sport, in tennis, another two Australians are through to the second round of the French Open. Adam Walton defeated sixth seed Daniil Medvedev 6-2, 1-6, 6-1, 1-6. It's the first top 10 win of his career. Meanwhile, Kim Birrell knocked out the fifth seed Jessica Pegula 1-6, 6-3, 6-3.
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2: And taking a look at the weather around Australia this morning in Garamilla, Darwin, it's currently 23 degrees, looking for a maximum 31 degrees, and mostly sunny in Nambri, Noonawal, Canberra, it's currently 13 degrees, looking for a maximum of 18 today, and partly cloudy in Nipaloon, Hobart, it's currently 14 degrees, looking for a maximum of 17, and some rain in Tarndanya, Adelaide, it's currently 13 degrees, looking for a maximum of 19 degrees, and a shower or two. In Boolu, Perth, it's currently 17 degrees, looking for a maximum 23 degrees and showers increasing during the day. In Mianjin, Brisbane, it's 20 degrees, looking for a maximum 24 degrees and showers. In Warung, Sydney, it's 17 degrees, looking for a maximum 22 degrees with fog and showers increasing. And here in Nam, Melbourne, it's currently 16 degrees, looking for a maximum 17 degrees and that annoying drizzle at times.
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2: 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It is 9:05. I'm Lil Jace, bringing the non-binary bisexual chaos to your ears this morning. A great big thank you to the Joy Brekkie team, and we certainly hope that Tim gets his undies all nice and washed, ready to be worn. 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I'm bringing you now 30 minutes of back-to-back tracks to start your weekday. If you're inside, I hope you're nice and warm. If you're outside, I hope you've got your jacket on, because there's a little bit of drizzle happening out there here in Melbourne, especially down here at the Victorian Pride Centre. 30 minutes of back-to-back tracks for you. We got Jessie Ware with Pearls from the album called That Feels Good. We got KWS with Please Don't Go, Bachelor Girl. Wow, all the way back there with a great song called Blind. We got Mia Ray with When We Were Young, Marlon Hofstadt with Breathe. But let's kick it off with the Moben Master Radio Edit by Marsha Hines and Denny Hines from the Discotheque album, which is quite new now. And it is the absolutely brilliant song to start your day perfectly. It is the great song called Stomp on Joy 94.9.

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4: 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I'm Little Jace, bringing you the non-binary bisexual chaos to your ears this morning on Joy Daytimes on Joy 94.9. Looking out the window here, I bet you're very happy that you're sitting inside listening here rather than being out there in what looks like to be an awfully wet morning. I hope my garden's loving it. What a great way to start your morning, 30 minutes of back-to-back tracks. All the great music in there, and I absolutely was dancing around in the studio with Dolly, who's sitting behind me, having a listen as well. Got some more great music coming up for you very shortly. We have got Ian Buller, inspired by Avicii. It's a great song called Lovers Under the Sun. I haven't heard this one, so I'm looking forward to listening to it. Ian Buller is a Far North Queensland producer. Absolutely brilliant. We've got Tame Impala and Jenny with Dracula. But let's kick it off right now with, from the album from 2003. Can't believe it is this old. It's from the album called Three, Sugar Babes with Hole in the Head. Apparently, this is the clean radio edit. You're in Joy 94.9. 7.

With Lovers Under the Sun, it is 19 minutes to 10. I think I am going to have that song on my regular playlist at home. What a brilliant song. And maybe one day, just maybe, I might find a lover under the sun. Who knows? You never know. Oh, it sounds disgusting. Oh, dear. Listen to me. Here I am on one hand, bitching and moaning about the fact that I don't have a partner. On the other hand, who cares? I'm happy. Anyway, here we go. Because I'm crazy happy, which is one of the songs coming up very shortly by Ishan from the I'm I Alive album. It's a second single from Ishan's second album. We got Venice Chin with Overdose, but right now, let's kick on with the music from this great song called The Horrors Of by Gemma Liang. It is called Jealous, Jealous, Jealous on Joy 94.9. So-

0: Bell Lady Marmalade from 1975. I completely forgot that that song was coming up and I was singing out quite loud. Thank goodness the door is closed on the studios and nobody else can hear me singing because I was trying to hit those notes. Coming up in about 90 seconds, we're going to round out the hour with a fantastic song. One of my favourites from ABBA from 1975. We're really kicking the 70s today, aren't we? Anyway, here it is. Coming up in about 90 seconds, the fabulous ABBA with Mamma Mia on Joy 94.9.
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